95.9 WATD, band is known as Skafish from 1980, disgracing the family name. Very obscure song by that band, and hopefully you enjoyed it. Yeah, so we're all about tonight. It's just eclectic mix of music. Thank you to the listeners for providing the direction that we are going. We have been going down, and will continue to go down. David over on the 80s Alternative Radio Facebook page, you wanted to hear some Lena Lovitch. Well, that's coming up right after this. New music by a band called Radio Free Alice, Kicking the Shins, ATD.

95.9 WATD. We might as well just call it 80s at 8 hour. That was the Damned Waiting for the Blackout from 1980 here on The Alternative with me, Chris Atwood. Just spinning songs on turntables 1 and 2 for your lyrical, musical enjoyment. Speaking of lyrics and records, do check out, and I hope I get this right, Lyric Vendors right here in Marshfield, just down the street. It's upstairs from the Citizens Bank, I believe, if Ocean State Job Lot and Rafferty's Pub. Dan, he is the owner of that. Do check it out tomorrow. I'm assuming that they will be open. But he posted on the 80s Alternative Radio Facebook page that he wanted to hear some X-ray specs. And the song that he wanted, I don't have. So, Dan, I hope this song from 1978, I Can't Do Anything, will actually fit the bill for you and the guys at Lyric Vendors. ATD.

ATD, the model, going out by request to Sarah. She wanted to hear some Kraftwerk, so we put that on for her. And really looking forward to the fall. For some reason, I always equate the fall somewhat with, you know, Kraftwerk and bands like that, because, you know, they're, you know, krautrock, German synth pop bands. And, you know, maybe it's, I equate when I think of Germany, you know, just fall color leaves like we would have around here. So I think I'll be tooling around the mountains in the German engineered car, listening to Kraftwerk sometime after September 21st. All right, this is Chris Atwood. It is your Friday nights, 8:24 to be exact. 781-837-4900. Good to get the phone calls over there. And the 80s Alternative Radio Facebook page has been busy as well. Appreciate that. We're playing sort of eclectic, obscure music. We're throwing in some new stuff like this band out of Ireland. This is off of their debut album, which came out in February. The album's name is just simply called Masquerade. And the name of the band is called the Cardinals. And this is their song, Masquerade, right here on 95.9 ATD.

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0: 95.9 WATD, Howard Jones, Things Can Only Get Better. And you can check him out this coming Wednesday. The House of Blues in Boston, when the Things Can Only Get Better tour comes into town, along with Wang Chung. No, it's not Wang Chung. It's some other bands. And anyway, English Beat, as well as Modern English. Yeah. And I think Wang Chung is on the bill. Yeah. I don't know. But apparently, it's like 40, 41 years ago, he was in town. Howard Jones, that is, with Things Can Only Get Better tour back then. The question would be for all of you, how young were you 40 years ago? All right? That puts things into perspective, right? But this music is still fresh today in many ways, at least I think, and hopefully you do as well. It's 8:35 on your Friday night. We are rolling on along with the show in all of its glory. Had to do some engineering stuff here at the station earlier, so hopefully that's been taken care of. We'll find out if our engineer is listening. Anyhow, I will be back right after these with more music right here on 95.9 WATD.
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0: 95.9 WATD, 8:37 on your Friday night. We are 23 minutes away from the Friday flashback, 9 at 9, throwing all of you a curveball with the year for that coming up in about 22 minutes. Looking forward to bringing that to you. And just as a reminder, programming note, next Friday, DJ Patrick will be assuming the responsibilities from 6 until 10 p.m. with his version of The Alternative. So do tune in to him. I am going to be out west and flying south from there. That's all I'm going to say. We'll post pictures over on the 80s Alternative Radio page. That's where you can follow me on where in the world, and I emphasize world, is that. 8:39 on your Friday night. It's all right for you, and it is all right for the police. 95.9 ATD.

0: 95.9 WATD. Chance by the band Big Country. Stuart Adamson. It's unfortunate that he's no longer, hasn't been with us for quite some time. Imagine what that band would still be creating for all of you, the listeners, if he was still around. Thank you to Mike over on the 80s Alternative Radio Facebook page for that song that you requested. And prior to that, we heard The Chauffeur from Duran Duran. Be careful, because if you watch the video, you have to put in your age, because it's one of those types of Duran Duran videos. But Michael, a different Mike, so Michael over at the 80s Alternative Radio page, he requested Duran Duran. So we're getting to as many of the obscure slash eclectic requests that all of you have sent over the last couple of hours. All right. We are 9 minutes away from Friday Flashback 9 at 9. Be right back after this quick promo from BCLA Law. ATD.
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3: Hey, this is Chris Attwood. Welcome to tonight's Friday Flashback 9 at 9. Throwing you a little bit of a curveball tonight. We're going to go back to the beginning of a brand new decade, August 14th, 1990, to find out those top nine songs that were going up and down the British charts. Now, as you can well imagine, there's beginning to be a shift from the whole synth pop scene of the 80s into more of the shoegaze, jangly guitar, hypnotic rhythms of the acid house dance myth music scene of Manchester, also known as Manchester, England. And that's definitely what you'll be hearing throughout tonight's countdown. Starting us off with the first of three brand new entries on August 14th, 1990, all the way down there at number 78 with Nothing, Frasier Chorus, 95.9 ATD.

Nate O'Connor was at number 68 with Emperor's New Clothes on August 14th, 1990. She fell about 20 spots from the week prior. This is Chris Atwood. You're listening to the Friday Flashback 9 at 9. And if you regularly tune into this show, you know from past shows several years ago that I had the pleasure to spend a weekend in Manchester, England. And I went on the whole sort of tour, the walking tour of where the Hacienda used to be, where the Stone Roses, Primal Scream, and all these other bands would perform and also practice, including Oasis. It was really, really cool. If you ever get a chance, I highly recommend you do that walking tour over there in Manchester, UK. Coming in at number 51, speaking of that city and the sound, the Manchester sound, on August 14th, 1990, One Love, Stone Roses, ATD.

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The Human League had a brand new hit on their hands at number 38 on August 4th, 1990, with Heart Like a Wheel. They're not from Manchester. They're from Sheffield, England. And what I've been told, what I've read, is that they still live there. How cool is that? That's where they got their start in Sheffield, their success in many ways, and they're still there. Good for the Human League. I think they're out on tour now. I don't know. There's so many bands that are just crisscrossing the U.S. Right now from the 80s. It's hard to keep up. This is Chris Atwood. You're listening to the Friday Flashback 9 at 9. Hopefully you're keeping up with the countdown. Coming in midway point here, number 5 on the countdown. The band was at number 35 back on August 14th, 1990 with Wear You to the Ball, UB40.

Our third brand new entry on tonight's countdown at number 26 for the Primal Scream with Come Together, August 14th, 1990. That band's, you know, Stone Roses and other bands from that whole Manchester scene would go on to dominate the music charts for the next 3 to 4 years. And then, you know, Oasis came around and, well, things changed, and you know, just the way that music evolves and continues on forward. This next band, some of you are going to be like, why is this even on the countdown? Well, you have to remember the band, it was on MTV, got a lot of regular play back then in the day, 1990. But I would definitely consider them to be alternative because you didn't really hear this song on the FM. You know, pop AOR, you know, commercial stations. It was more college radio and MTV and stuff like that. But we're going to play it for you anyway, because on August 14th, 1990, this band was at number 25 with King of Wishful Thinking. Go West.

One of my favorite singer-songwriters, Sting, was at number 18 on August 14th, 1990, with Englishman in New York. Apropos, I guess, is the word for him living at that point there. He was an Englishman in New York. Yeah, there you go. All right. We have finally reached the top of the British charts for this day in music history, August 14th, 1990. The band was at number 7, very much embodying that whole Manchester sound, playing at the Hacienda and other places. I'm Free, the Soup Dragons, ATD. Don't be afraid of your

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Simple Minds here on The Alternative with me, Chris Atwood. It's about 10 minutes before 10 o'clock. Hollywood 360 will be here at that time until 2 a.m. Then we have overnight programming taking you in to around 6:30 in the morning. In case you're a night owl, here on 95.9 WATD. Just a programming note, DJ Patrick, he is going to be filling in for me next Friday, the full show, 4 hours. I've got to be doing some more traveling. And then I'll be back the week after to close out. I don't know. I guess the summer. We got 2 more shows after when I get back. So that's something to look forward to, as well as I'm sure Patrick is already working on what next Friday's show is going to be for him. 6 to 10 right here on 95.9 WATD. It's going to wrap it up for me. A couple more songs to get us through. Stay safe, everybody, and we'll see you back here in 2 weeks. 95.9 WATD.

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7: What do you do, Carl? 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
8: 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I mean, when I saw the iPod first time, I was like, man, I could have kicked myself.
7: That was so hard on him.
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13: Hello, everyone. I'm Carl Amari, and this is Hollywood 360, the radio show that presents all things entertainment, including trivia contests and games, movie reviews, celebrity interviews, showbiz news, and classic radio shows. My co-host is the vivacious Lisa Wolf. In this hour, we'll learn that the weed of crime bears bitter fruit. Crime Does Not Pay on The Shadow, starring Bill Johnstone, going back to 1940. But first, it's Real or Ridiculous. Lisa will provide information on classic TV, and I must decide if they are real or ridiculous while you play along at home. Right, Lisa?
14: You've got it, Carl. So these are all TV shows that we grew up with, so I'm sure a lot of our listeners
13: grew up with them. I haven't grown up yet.
14: I'm aware of that. That was quick, though.
13: Eh?
14: Getting quick. So, let's talk a little bit classic TV and figure out what we know and do not know.
13: Okay.
14: Mm-hmm. Bewitched was originally filmed entirely in black and white.
13: Real.
14: That is ridiculous. It's colored. Well, I know. I said entirely.
13: No. I thought you said it began. It began as black and white. Then it moved to color.
14: Maybe it's just the wording of the question wasn't clear.
13: Yeah, so I get that one right, because I knew the answer to that.
14: I was trying to say...
13: Okay, so basically, I'm forcibly taking that.
14: What I'm trying to say is it was basically because color TV wasn't invented yet, but it actually
13: was. They started it in black and white.
14: But they filmed in black and white simply because viewers still owned black and white TVs.
13: Then they moved to color.
14: All right, that's fine.
13: I knew that.
14: That's fine. I think the wording was off. I'll give it to you.
13: You're off, all right.
14: No, the wording, said, wasn't clear. Mm-hmm. I'm okay with that. Mm-hmm. The whistled theme song...
13: Your score already is in the tank, just so you know.
14: Yeah, that question
13: tank right now.
14: Yeah, I understand.
13: You're negative.
14: I understand. I'm going to have to climb my way out.
13: Yes.
14: All right, I'll keep climbing. Don't you worry.
13: All right.
14: The whistled theme song from the Andy Griffith Show is called The Fishing Hole. Real or ridiculous?
13: Real.
14: That is real. That's the official title. See? Now we're doing great. I'm climbing out. Can you?
13: I don't remember how it goes. I don't remember.
14: Okay. On Gilligan's Island, the professor's first name was, do you know?
13: The professor's first name?
14: Yes.
13: You know, I was on the radio show. I was on a radio show with him. We sat next to each other and did a panel one
14: time. No, I meant on
13: TV. His real name was Russell Johnson.
14: Right. No, I didn't mean that. I meant his first name on the show.
13: I don't know.
14: Okay. My statement is, on Gilligan's Island, the professor's first name was Roy. R-O-Y. Is that real? I don't know. I'm asking you.
13: No. I'll say it's not real.
14: You are correct, because it was never revealed, which is why you didn't know.
13: See, Mike?
14: Isn't that funny, though?
13: Am I a genius or what?
14: That's exactly what I was thinking. You're just so smart.
13: Man.
14: The Brady Bunch house shown in the opening credits was a real home in California.
13: Yep. Absolutely
14: true. That is absolutely true. The exterior was a real house, but the interior scenes were filmed on a Hollywood soundstage.
13: Yeah, and I think the outside house was also used as other houses. I think it was Marcus Welby, M.D. or something like that.
14: There were some other, exactly. I read that
13: Ozzie
14: as well.
13: And Harriet's house or something.
14: The laugh track used on the Flintstones included recordings from actual baseball crowds. Real or ridiculous?
13: Ridiculous.
14: You are correct. They came from a studio audience.
13: Man,
14: wow.
13: What a
14: What's happening
13: I am.
14: Here? All right. Well, let's hope you get something wrong. Mm-hmm.
13: No.
14: Well, we didn't bet, so that's
13: a classic
14: good thing.
13: TV.
14: MASH.
13: Yeah.
14: Used a real military helicopter in its opening credits.
13: Real.
14: That is real.
13: Mm-hmm.
14: The Bell H-13.
13: Mm-hmm.
14: Carol Burnett tugged on her left ear at the end of every show as a secret message to her grandmother.
13: No, I think it was to her daughter. So I'm going to say ridiculous.
14: You are incorrect.
13: What?
14: It was her grandmother.
13: Her grandmother,
14: that
13: really?
14: That was real. Yep.
13: Okay.
14: All right.
13: I don't know about that.
14: That's
13: but okay.
14: true.
13: All
14: that's
13: right.
14: real. I read about
13: I'll
14: it.
13: I'll ask Carol Burnett. You know,
14: you
13: I have,
14: should.
13: We text, so I'll,
14: yeah.
13: I'll ask her.
14: Well, I talked to her. As a matter of fact, I am her almost.
13: Yeah, I know.
14: So Mr. Ed's talking voice was created electronically using one of the first voice synthesizers.
13: Okay, real.
14: Wah, wah. Actor Alan, they called him Rocky, Lane supplied Mr. Ed's voice.
13: Okay.
14: No synthesizer.
13: All right.
14: The cast of Happy Days actually filmed an episode at Arnold's Drive-In Restaurant in Milwaukee.
13: Hmm. No, I don't think so. Ridiculous.
14: You are correct.
13: Yeah.
14: The famous opening of The Love Boat was filmed aboard a real princess cruise ship.
13: The what was? What?
14: The Love Boat.
13: Okay. What?
14: The famous opening.
9: What are you talking about?
14: Do you need me to say it again?
13: I think it's
14: not
13: real.
14: Not processing.
13: Real. It's real.
14: It is real. Johnny Carson made his final appearance as host of The Tonight Show in 1993.
13: Okay, real.
14: 1992,
13: nice.
14: So close.
13: That's a, ooh, that
14: Here's the last one.
13: Down,
14: yeah, I bet it did. The Beverly Hillbillies was canceled because of it. Because its ratings had fallen out of the top 30.
13: No.
14: No.
13: No.
14: No, it
13: it's
14: was
13: ridiculous.
14: Not. It was always rated well. It was just canceled in favor of some newer
13: That's right.
14: contemporary programming.
13: That's right.
14: You did really well.
13: Yes, I did.
14: Despite my horrible
13: I like, want all of our listeners
14: error.
13: To know my classic TV.
14: Yes, indeed you do.
13: All right. When we come back, we're going to listen to one of the most famous classic radio shows, The Shadow. Stick around.
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13: 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Someone will call you back during the week. All right, Lisa, it's time for The Shadow, one of the most popular mystery and detective shows of all of radio. Interestingly, when it first came to radio, it was not a fully dramatized program. It was just a guy called The Shadow that was reading stories, like an audio book, really, reading stories from Street and Smith magazine. But in 1937, they totally revamped the show. They hired

Orson Welles to play the Shadow and also his alter ego, Lamont Cranston, wealthy young man about town who had learned the secret of invisibility. He could cloud your mind so that you could not see him, and he used this power to fight crime. Also, Bill Johnstone played the part, John Archer and Brett Morrison. Margot Lane, his lovely girlfriend, was the only person who knew his true identity. The radio show lasted until 1954. Of course, Alec Baldwin played him in a 1990s movie called The Shadow. Pretty good movie, too. If you haven't seen it, check it out. We have an episode now of The Shadow from January 21st, 1940, called The Precipice Called Death. And it stars Bill Johnstone as Lamont Cranston. Here's part one of The Shadow.

0: evil lurks in the hearts of men. The Shadow knows.
1: The Shadow, mysterious character who aids the forces of law and order, is in reality Lamont Cranston, wealthy young man about town. The Shadow uses his hypnotic power to cloud men's minds so that they cannot see him. Cranston's friend and companion, the lovely Margot Lane, is the only person who knows to whom the unseen voice of the Shadow belongs. Today's story, The Precipice Called Death. Mist and fog shroud the moonless night in a mantle of revenge. A small, grotesque man, his mind clothed in the dark memory of hate, gazes piercingly into the dull, lifeless eyes of a gigantic hulk of a man who stands beside him. Tense and stupefied, the giant listens.
2: You know what to do. I've trained you well. Your mind is mine to command. Your tremendous strength is mine to command. Now, after all these years, the moment has come to taste the sweet fruits of revenge. Do you understand?
3: Yes. Yes, Master.
2: You are to hear no voice but mine. You are to do nothing but what I command you. You are to kill those I have named.
3: Kill. Yes. Master.
2: You're ready now. Ready to do my bidding. Good. The precipice called death waits with yawning jaws to receive the first victim. Let your mind hear these words. Kill. Kill. Kill. Kill.
3: Kill. Kill.
2: Now go.
3: Kill. Kill. Kill.
2: My revenge begins!

0: Kill.
1: Who's there?
0: Kill.
1: What do you want?
0: Kill.
1: Go away.
0: Kill. Kill.
1: Why do you look at me like that?
0: Kill.
1: Stop. Don't
0: kill.
1: Come any closer, please.
0: Kill.
1: Don't
0: kill.
1: Touch me. Don't.
0: Kill.

0: Commissioner Weston, you've got to save me from Margot.
1: What?
2: Mister, he promised that he'd eat carrots all this week, and now he's trying to get out of it.
1: Carrots, Miss Lane?
2: Well, is there anything wrong in that, Commissioner?
1: No, no, I like carrots.
0: Yes, but how would you like to eat them 3 meals a day, 7 days a week, and nothing else? Commissioner, I've eaten so many raw carrots in the last 3 days, I feel like Peter Rabbit.
1: What is all this?
0: Margot, she's...

0: Each other.
1: Oh, yes, we're old friends. Uh-huh. Well, tell me, John, where have you been keeping yourself?
2: Well, I...
3: What are you doing here?
2: Commissioner Weston, I need help. I tried to tell you on the phone. There was an attempted murder at my house last night.
0: Murder?
4: Now, look, Mr. Reynolds, I just got through reading the report on that business at your place last night. The man who entered your home was no more murderer than I am.
2: He wanted to kill my wife.
4: The report says it was the maid who was almost strangled.
2: I know, but that was a mistake. The killer thought...
4: Now, wait a minute. It's an old story to me. Burglar enters house. Someone sees him and yells, and he gets scared.
2: But this man was a giant, a killer.
4: Oh, sure. It's always a giant or a killer or a mob when people are scared.
2: I tell you, I saw the man myself as he escaped.
4: Yeah.
2: A mountain of a man. Just as the maid described him when she regained consciousness.
0: Well, then the maid wasn't killed.
2: No. Fortunately, she wasn't.
4: I tell you, it was the burglar. He got scared when the maid saw him and tried to stifle her screams. She thought she was being strangled, that's all.
0: Reynolds, why should anyone want to kill your wife?
2: To get back... Well, no reason I can think of. Maybe I'm just... Lamont, what do you think?
0: I don't know, Reynolds.
4: Now, look, Mr. Reynolds. You go on home and don't worry.
3: Lamont, look...
0: Just a moment, Margot. Reynolds, I'm inclined to think that the commissioner's right. You should go home.
4: No doubt about it. Whoever that prowler was, he's probably so scared he'll never come near your house again.
3: Lamont.
0: Margot, please, will you be quiet?
4: Of course, if he ever does come back...
3: Oh, dear, I've dropped my handbag.
4: Oh, I'll get it for you.
3: Oh, I'm so sorry.
5: Here you are.
4: Yeah.
3: Thank you, Mr. Reynolds.
4: Now, Mr. Reynolds, I guess that's about all I can do for you.
5: Sorry I disturbed you, Commissioner, but naturally I...
4: Yes, don't mention it. That's what we're here for. The man comes back, why, you call us and we'll send some men over.
5: Yes, of course. Thank you. Nice seeing you again, Lamont. Spain.
0: Well, thank you.
5: I think I'd better be going. Goodbye.
4: Goodbye.
3: Goodbye.
4: Don't worry.
3: Come on, Lamont, we'd better be going, too. It's time for lunch. And I know the sweetest little health restaurant.
0: Yes, I know. Carrots again. So long, Commissioner.
3: Lamont, I wish the waiter would hurry. I'm starving.
0: Yeah. Margot, I saw you deliberately throw your handbag on the floor in Weston's office. Why did you do it?
3: I was trying to tell you something, but you wouldn't listen to me. Did you notice anything particularly about Reynolds' behavior?
0: What do you mean?
3: He was twisting and crumpling a piece of paper in his hands.
0: So what? He was nervous.
3: That's why I threw my handbag on the floor.
0: Because he was nervous? Margot, I don't get it.
3: But I did.
0: What?
3: I had a hunch about that piece of paper, and now I've got it. In the confusion of picking up the contents of my handbag...
0: Margot!
3: Mr. Reynolds didn't notice that I took the note away from him.
0: You mean you took... Honestly, Margot, you do the darndest
3: thing... Just see what's written on that piece of paper, Lamont.
0: Huh? Okay. Time is a cliff a mile high. Each step brings you closer to the precipice called death. Oh, say.
3: What does it mean?
0: I don't know. The precipice crawls dead. I can't figure that.
3: Come on, it's Mr. Shrevey.
0: Huh? Oh, Shrevey, the cab driver. Oh, waiter. It's all right. He's a friend of ours.
6: What? Oh, excuse me, sir.
7: Shite me. I told you they're friends, I told you. Hiya, Mr. Cranston. Hiya, Miss Lane.
0: Well, Shrevey, how did you know we were here?
7: Well, I seen you get into your car in front of the police station, so I followed you in my cab. I followed you. You was driving like crazy you was driving.
0: Not so loud, Shrevey, not so loud. It was Miss Lane driving, Shrevey. What can we do for you?
7: Mr. Cranston, I got a problem I got.
0: Oh, yes?
7: Now, look, you got culture. So I says to myself, if you was Mr. Cranston, what would he do? I mean, what would I do?
3: Well, what would he do, Shrevey?
7: That's just it, I don't know. I asked myself, but I get no answer, I get.
0: Well, what's bothering you, Shrevey?
7: Well, last week, I'm driving a drunk all the way down to Jacksonville, Florida.
0: Yes?
7: When I get there, he ain't got the fare he ate. So I up and slugs him. And now it's on my conscience it's on.
3: Oh, Shrevey.
0: Well, what do you want me to do, Shrevey?
7: Well, I got qualms, I got. And what I want to know is, did I do right to slug him, did I?
0: I really don't know, Shrevey.
7: How do you like that? He don't know and he got culture. Is that what a gent would do, Miss Lane?
3: Shrevey, a gentleman is one who does not unnecessarily hurt another. And if you think what you did was necessary...
7: That's it, it was necessary. You know, Miss Lane, that eases my qualms.
0: Shrevey, how would you like a chance to make up that fare you didn't get?
7: There ain't that much money.
0: Be at my apartment tonight with your cab.
7: Where are we going, where?
0: I'll tell you when you get there. Be there at,
1: Let's say 10:30.
7: Okay, I'll be there with bells on, I'll be. I mean, with my cab. So long, Miss Lane.
3: So long, Shreve.
7: So long, Mr. Cranston. I mean...

0: Boss, I mean.
1: Goodbye, Shrevey.
2: Where are we going tonight?
3: No, Margot. Where am I going?
2: That's what I said. Where are we going?
3: I'm not taking you along, Margot. This warning note to Reynolds has got me thinking. I'd like to find out what is meant by the precipice called death.
2: Do you think there's something more than what Reynolds has told? Something he's left unsaid?
3: Yes, Margot. And tonight, the shadow is going to find out exactly what that is.
4: That's the first portion of The Shadow with a precipice called death, starring Bill Johnstone along with Marjorie Anderson. I had the great pleasure, Lisa, of interviewing Marjorie Anderson. It was over the phone, but she was so sweet. She was such a sweet lady. This was going back to the 80s when I interviewed her. Also, Dwight Wiest is in this program. Great show. We'll get back to The Shadow after this.
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11: Hey, Mike, you know what? The other day, Lisa stopped by my house. This is true. I had my garage open, and I was working out. She stopped by to say hi because she was in the neighborhood, right?
13: I was literally driving by.
11: Yeah, and what did you see me doing?
13: You were working out and drinking 120 Life.
11: That's right.
13: That is the God's honest truth.
11: Yeah, that's right, because whenever I work out, I drink 120 Life. In fact, I have a glass of 120 Life mixed with water every single day because it has lowered my high blood pressure to a point where I'm pretty healthy with my blood pressure now. It's a fantastic product. It's a new sponsor of Hollywood 360. And folks, out there in radio land, half of you have high blood pressure and you may not even know it. Here's what makes it very dangerous. You don't feel it. There are no signals. There are no warnings. High blood pressure is damage happening quietly every single day. And over time, it increases your risk of heart disease, stroke, or even cognitive decline. Now, most people assume that their blood pressure is fine, but really, they're wrong. I thought I had normal blood pressure till I had it checked with my doctor. He said, you know what? It's high, so I have been on blood pressure medicine, but it's still high. Well, I started taking 120 Life. You take a 2-week test. Very simple. you take your blood

0: 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Okay, we're listening to The Shadow. This is an episode called The Precipice Called Death. It stars Bill Johnstone from 1940. Here's the conclusion.
1: That wind.
2: John, come over by the fire, dear. Stop staring out the window.
1: Doesn't the wind ever bother you, Carolyn?
2: Now, darling, don't be so nervous. Remember what Commissioner Weston told you.
1: Yes, yes, I know, but anything would have happened to you or the children.
2: Nothing's going to happen to us. The man was just a prowler, as the commissioner said. He won't come back.
1: I wish I could believe that.
2: Is there anything you haven't told me?
1: Carolyn, have I been a good husband to you?
2: Of course, John. I married you because I loved you. And that love has grown stronger over the years we've been together.
1: You know that I've been fair with everybody. I've never tried to cheat anyone. I never took anything that didn't belong to me. Never done anything that you or the children would be ashamed of. Isn't that right, Carolyn? That's right, isn't it?
2: Why, yes, John. You speak as if...
1: I know. As if I had something on my conscience.
2: Tell me, John.
1: Carolyn, I've had a feeling, a premonition.
2: A premonition?
1: First time I've wondered if it wasn't a mistake making our home here in this isolated mountain lodge. Away from everybody. Only a forest of huge black trees for neighbors.
2: But you always thought it was so beautiful here.
1: Carolyn, we must get away from this place. There's danger here and death.
2: Oh, no, it's only your nerves, darling. That incident last night has upset you.
1: We must get away for your sake and the children's.
2: All right, dear. Anything you say. Now, why don't you go to bed and get some sleep?
1: No, I'll sit here for a while in front of the fire.
2: Well, don't sit up too late.
1: I won't, dear.
2: Good night, dear.
1: Good night.
2: And don't worry.
3: Mr. Reynolds.
1: What? Who is it? I can't see anyone. That voice.
3: It's the shadow, Mr. Reynolds. You can't see me because I've cast a mist over your mind.
1: What do you want of me, Shadow?
3: What is the meaning of this threatening note?
1: Note?
3: What is the precipice called death?
1: Please, don't ask me.
3: You must tell me. If you're innocent, Mr. Reynolds, I'll try to help you.
1: If you only could. There's so little time.
3: What is it?
1: Yes. Yes, it's driving me mad. I've got to tell somebody. Help me. Help me before it's too late. 15 years ago, before I married my wife, I had a partner in my chemical laboratory.
2: John!
1: My wife!
2: John!
1: I knew it would come again.
3: Quick, we must go to her.
1: Carolyn! Carolyn! This is her room. Door's locked on the inside.
3: Break it down.
1: Carolyn! Carolyn! Darling! Darling, speak to me. Please. She's...
3: Reynolds. Your wife is dead.
1: No. No, speak to me, darling.
3: Reynolds. The killer left another note. Companions of the doomed are first to go over the precipice called death.

0: But I don't understand it, Lamont. What could Reynolds have on his conscience? And why was his wife killed? What's the tie-up?
1: I don't know, Margot. The whole household rushed to Mrs. Reynolds' room, and before I could get Reynolds alone, the police arrived.
0: Then you still don't know what's behind those mysterious notes.
1: No. Now the police have accused Reynolds of his wife's murder.
0: Certainly looks bad for him.
1: Weston, in his own blundering way, is convinced that Reynolds is guilty.
0: Well, what are you going to do about it, Lamont?
1: Margot, the Shadow is going to Weston's office and get this straightened out once and for all.
2: Well, Reynolds, where are these notes you talk about?
3: I told you, Commissioner Weston, the Shadow has them.
2: Still sticking to that story, eh? Why don't you stop this lying, Reynolds?
3: I'm innocent, I tell you, that's the truth.
2: You planned the whole thing very carefully, but not enough to fool me.
3: Well, you've got to believe me. I loved my wife.
2: To me with a cock and bull story about your maid being strangled by a prowler. That prowler was you.
3: If you'll just listen to me.
2: You cooked up the whole business to establish an alibi for yourself. We've got you dead to rights and you know it.
3: Oh, you've got to listen to me. Do anything you please to me. Now that Carolyn's dead, I don't care about myself, but you've got to let me protect my children. This thing isn't over yet. My children are in danger.
2: Reynolds, you're not convincing me at all with that sob stuff about your children. Cardona.
4: Yes, Commissioner Weston.
2: Put Reynolds back in his cell.
4: Right, Chief.
3: You've got to protect my children. The killer will get them, too.
4: Come on.
3: You're making a mistake, Weston. I'm innocent, I tell you. I'm innocent.
2: That's what they all say. That's a horrible business.
5: Yes, Commissioner Weston. And it would be even more horrible if you sent an innocent man to his death.
2: What? Who is it?
5: It's the Shadow, Commissioner. Surely you remember me.
2: Oh, the Shadow, yes. What are you doing here?
5: I've come to save you from making a terrible mistake. Reynolds is not the murderer. I was with him at the time his wife was strangled to death.
2: Yeah, he said you were with him, but I didn't believe him. And what do you want me to do?
5: Send Reynolds home. We'll bait the trap for the murderer. And the Shadow will trail him alone.
2: Ah, no go, Shadow. I don't believe it. What about those notes that Reynolds said he gave you?
5: He was telling the truth, Commissioner. Read them for yourself. I put them on your desk.
2: Huh? Oh, yes, here they are. Companions of the Doomed. Precipice called death. By heaven, Shadow, I'll do it.
6: Hey, Mr. Cranston, why are we driving out here for a while? There ain't nobody out here on the road, sir, ain't? Gee, it's kind of what they call spiritual. You know, the spiritual.
1: Shrevey, look in your rear vision mirror. What do you see?
6: I don't see nothing. Nothing I don't see.
1: There's a car following us.
6: Huh? Yeah, there certainly is, certainly.
1: Pull up to the side of the road and let it pass.
6: Huh? Oh, okay, boss. You know, Mr. Cranston, I don't like the idea coming out to this Reynolds place I don't like. This guy Reynolds bumped off his wife he bumped.
1: Reynolds didn't kill his wife, Sweevey.
6: Well, whether he did or ain't, it's none of my business, it ain't. That's for the police to figure out. Or for that guy that calls himself the Shadow he calls himself.
1: Sweevey.
6: Let me...
1: When you took this job, you promised not to ask questions.
6: Yeah, I know, but I just hate to see a gent like you get mixed up with the wrong kind of mugs. I mean, environment.
1: Shrevey. That car's slowing down. We were being followed.
0: Lamont, is that you?
6: Hey, it's Miss Lane. It's Miss Lane, hey.
1: Margot, why are you following us?
0: Lamont, you're up to something, and you're not going to leave me out of it.
1: Margot, if you aren't... Well, as long as you're here, you may as well come along. Follow us in your car. Let's go, Shrevey.
6: But we're here, boss. The Reynolds joint is right up this private driveway, right up.
1: What? Oh, so it is. Then wait for me here, Margot. You too, Shrevey.
0: Oh, Lamont, you're not going to leave me here in this lonely place?
6: Well, I'm with you. I'm with you.
1: Yes, Margot. You've got Shrevey for a bodyguard.
6: Yes, sir. I mean, yes, ma'am.
1: But if it'll make you feel any safer, take my revolver. Here.
0: Thanks. I hope I won't need it.
6: Hey, Mr. Cranston, ain't that a car hidden in them bushes over there? I mean, off the road off.
1: Yes, so it is. Perhaps Reynold already has the visitor he was expecting. I hope I'm not too late.
7: I must get the children out of this house and a place of safety as soon as possible. Who's there?
8: Don't you recognize me after all these years, John Reynolds?
7: Tom Vito, but you...
8: No, my good friend, I'm not dead. Even though you tried your best to kill me.
7: No, it was an accident. You slipped in that
8: slipped. Cliff. Accident?
7: Yes, it was an accident, I swear.
8: And I don't believe you. Well, you're going to pay for that. You've already begun to pay.
3: And it really was you, Vitor. You killed Carolyn.
8: Companions of the doomed are first to go over the precipice called death.
3: You murderer! What's wrong with me? My heart. I feel paralyzed. I can hardly move.
8: A heart attack. How nice. How convenient. I had intended to kill you immediately, but now you'll be able to see and hear everything that happens. Everything that I plan to make your pain more exquisite, your torture more unendurable, before I kill you.
3: Why'd you murder Carolyn? You loved her once.
8: Because you loved her. She chose you in preference to me, and now she's dead.
3: You're mad, Vito, mad.
8: Yeah, well, perhaps I am. How interesting to be mad and know it. I've waited a long time for this moment. Tell me, Reynolds, now that your wife is dead, what do you love more than anything else?
3: No, you wouldn't.
8: Your two children. They lie asleep upstairs in the nursery.
3: Please, do whatever you will with me, but don't harm them.
8: What would you give to save them?
3: Everything I possess. Please, Vito, you
8: Everything can't. You possess, eh? Everything you stole from me?
3: Listen to me, Vito, when you fell from that cliff.
8: And you threw me.
3: Please, listen to me. I was your partner. Naturally, I inherited the rights to the formula.
8: My formula. The product of my brain. Oh, yes, you've had everything. Fortune, fame, the woman I loved. Everything that should have belonged to me. How did you achieve all this? Huh? Just by a simple little push.
3: Oh.
8: Well, now I'm going to have my revenge on you by destroying everything you love, and then by destroying you.
3: Vito.
8: Look. Look into the garden there. Through the French doors. What do you see standing there?
3: A giant. A monster.
8: Yes, a giant whose will I control. In 1 minute, I'm going to call him in. I'm going to send him up the stairs for your children. And then...
5: And what then, Dr. Vitor?
8: Who spoke?
5: Men call me the Shadow, Dr. Vitor. I fight crime and injustice.
3: Shadow? Oh, thank heaven you've come.
8: I can't see you.
5: I've cast a hypnotic mist over your mind, Vitor. I've come to stop your evil work.
8: Well, you can't stop me. Giant! Giant, come, come. Your master's in danger.
3: A giant.
8: Yes, now we'll see which of us is the stronger. I can't see you, Shadow, but this giant can, because he's already hypnotized by me. He can see you. You're not invisible to him.
5: Stop, Giant. Stop,
8: your
5: I say.
8: It's only me, Shadow. Kill the Shadow. Kill, kill, kill.
3: Shadow, stop him, stop kill. Him.
8: He's closing in on you, Shadow. Kill. He can see you. Kill. Soon your career will be ended.
9: Mr. Reynolds.
8: Kill.
9: Mr. Reynolds.
8: Hi.
9: Kill. Say, isn't anybody home?
8: Kill. Who's that?
9: Oh, I beg your pardon. I thought... The Giant!
3: Wow! Miss Lane, shoot that gun!
9: I can't, it isn't loaded. Wow, it was loaded.
3: Vitor, a shot. Look, a giant stopped.
5: Giant, you're no longer controlled by Vitor. The hypnosis has dropped from you.
10: I hate him. He make me kill. I don't want to kill. I hate him. I hate him. He make me kill. I kill him.
5: Giant, stop.
3: Too late, Shadow. Vitor's dead.
9: Just a minute.
11: Hello, Margot.
9: Oh, Lamont, come on in.
11: Sure.
9: Ooh, what's in that box?
11: Margot, I have in this box a slight token of my appreciation. You saved my life and
9: Oh, what's in it? Flowers?
11: No, don't be impatient. Seriously, Margot, if you hadn't come in at that moment,
9: so at last you admit that I'm some help to you, huh?
11: I most certainly do. But what I want to know is, why did you come in after I told you to stay in the car with Shrevey?
9: Well, Shrevey examined the gun you left with me and said, hey, this gat ain't loaded, it ain't.
11: Well, it was a lucky thing that it was.
9: Yes, I aimed at the giant.
11: And hit Vitor. What a shot.
9: Say, Lamont, what are the police going to do about the giant?
11: I don't know, Margot, but it's obvious that he was merely an instrument of Vito's revenge. They really have no case against him. As far as Reynolds is concerned, it was definitely established that Vito had slipped over the crypt.
9: Oh, I'm glad to hear that. I feel sorry for him.
11: Well, I just dropped in for a minute. I'd better run along.
9: Hey, wait! Why'd you have him give me my present?
11: Oh, yes, the box. Here, Margot. Open it.
9: All right. Ooh, I bet it's orchids. Why, it's a rabbit!
11: Yes, Margot, a rabbit. He's your new companion at those carrot banquets of yours. I'm going back to steaks.

0: 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The characters, names, places, and plot are fictitious. 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
1: The weed of crime bears bitter fruit. Crime does not pay. The Shadow knows.
2: That's The Shadow from January 21st, 1940, The Precipice Called Death, starring Bill Johnstone, and also Marjorie Anderson and Dwight Wiest in this program, and heard on the Mutual Broadcasting System. Hope you enjoyed The Shadow. Time for this month in music history.
3: That's right. We are going back to 1992 with this song.
2: Don't tell my heart. Achy Breaky Heart.
3: Yes.
2: Oh, my God.
3: I mean, this was huge in 1992.
2: It was.
3: Do you know who's singing?
2: Yeah.
3: You do?
2: Yeah.
3: Him.
2: It was Miley Cyrus's dad.
3: That is correct. Billy Ray.
2: Yeah, Billy Ray Cyrus.
3: This song reached number 4 on the Billboard chart and spent 5 weeks at number 1 on the Hot Country Songs chart. This was Billy Ray Cyrus's debut single.
2: Mm-hmm.
3: And I think he was just trying to keep up with his daughter.
2: Yeah. People do line dancing with this a lot.
3: Absolutely. Yeah. I'm sure they do. I'm not a big country fan, but it's very catchy. And I don't know. It feels like 1992.
2: Let's do some line dancing. You ready?
3: Let's do
2: Come
3: it.
2: Come on, let's go. Ready? Mike, two. All right. When we
4: I'll
2: come
4: pass
2: back,
4: on that.
2: All right, when we come back, it's more of Hollywood 360. Stick around.

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1: All right, in our next hour, it's a crime drama on Mr. District Attorney from 1944. But first, we'll play Stump the Host. 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Huh, that ought to be interesting.
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8: Hello, everyone. I'm Carl Amari, and this is Hollywood 360, the radio show that presents all things entertainment, including trivia contests and games, movie reviews, celebrity interviews, showbiz news, and classic radio shows. My co-host is the captivating Lisa Wolf. In this hour, it's a crime drama on Mr. District Attorney, starring Jay Johnston, going back to 1944. But first, it's Stump the Host. To Stump the Host, Lisa will ask me to name the TV character or show from a famous catchphrase, and I'll try to guess while you play along at home. Right, Lisa?
9: That's right. I'm changing things up, Carl, because I know how much you like change.
8: Oh, yeah.
9: But these are really interesting because these are lines that were said in shows.

0: things from years and years ago, yet we still know them today, we love them today, and sometimes, in some cases, still even speak them today, which
1: what?
0: Is remarkable.
2: Okay.
0: All right, you'll understand. Let's play the first catchphrase.
2: Okay.
3: Hello, lucky person. You got the number right, because you are talking to Kid a Dynamite.
2: Oh, that's, that was,
3: I'm trying to remember
2: the name of that show.
0: Exactly.
2: So that's what you want.
0: At the show or the
2: name of
0: Jimmy the character.
2: Well, it was Jimmy Walker. Jimmy Walker was the character.
0: It was J.J. Evans.
2: J.J., yeah. What's the name of the show?
0: It was Good Times.
2: Oh, yeah, I wouldn't have got it. Yeah.
0: You didn't know Good Times?
2: Yeah, I liked the show, but yeah. I just.
0: Okay.
2: All right, so.
0: I mean, you remember that phrase,
2: oh, sure. Dynamite.
0: Dynamite.
2: Yeah.
0: I mean, that's funny, and we still know it.
2: That's great.
0: Okay, here we go.
4: What you talking about, Willis?
2: What? What did it is? Play it again.
0: We can play it again.
2: What you talking about, Willis?
0: Mm-hmm.
2: Oh, that's what you talking about, Willis?
4: What you talking about, Willis?
2: Oh gosh, Dabney Coleman or not Dabney? Somebody Coleman, right?
0: Well, I wanted his character name, but yeah, that's his last name in real life. On the show, his name was Arnold Jackson.
2: Oh.
0: And what's the name of the
2: Arnold.
0: Show?
2: Yeah, I don't
0: Arnold.
2: Remember.
0: Don't remember the show?
2: No.
0: You know this show.
2: I know. I
0: it's
2: remember.
0: Different Strokes.
2: Yeah, Different Strokes.
0: Because we've talked about Edna.
2: Yeah.
0: What was her last name?
2: I don't remember.
0: Okay.
2: But I'm not doing too well.
0: That's okay. You'll get the next one.
2: Yeah.
0: Okay.
5: Maybe he was a lucky one. His troubles are over. Book 'em, Dano. Murder 1. 2 counts.
2: Oh, Book 'em, Dano?
0: Book 'em, Dano.
2: That's Hawaii 5-0.
0: There it is. I'll take it.
2: Yeah.
0: I mean, these are things, say that today.
2: Book 'em, Dano.
0: We'll be joking around. I'll say, Book 'em, Dano.
2: Yeah, Hawaii 5-0.
0: That's what's amazing is how these have persisted through time.
2: Yeah.
0: That's why I like it.
2: Mm-hmm.
0: Okay.
6: Now, the minute it looks like there's going to be trouble.
2: Barney Fife.
6: We got to nip it.
2: That's Barney Fife, right? The Andy Griffith Show.
0: That's right. And we just talked about the opening from the Andy Griffith Show. But
2: he was so great, Barney Fife.
0: So funny.
2: Gosh.
0: So funny.
2: He was great.
0: All right, this one is probably the most iconic of all.
2: Mm-hmm.
7: Sit on it, Potts.
2: All right, sit on it, Potts. That's Happy Days.
0: It sure is. And so many of different characters said it. That was Richie.
2: Yeah. Mm-hmm.
0: But Fonzie said it, and Richie said it, and they all said it.
2: Sit on it.
0: Sit on it. Yeah. I mean, that's funny.
2: Oh, my gosh.
0: Okay, that here's another good one.
2: Okay.
8: Mayo, would you like to do something for me?
9: Yeah, what?
8: Kiss my grits!
2: Oh, man. Was that Alice?
0: It was
2: Alice.
0: That wasn't
2: Alice speaking.
0: No,
2: that was
0: it was
2: the
0: from
2: other
0: the
2: girl.
0: Show, Alice. That was Flo.
2: That was Flo, yeah.
0: That was Flo speaking on the show,
8: Alice.
0: Kiss
8: my grits!
0: I mean, that...
2: Oh, man.
0: That saying became iconic from that
8: Kiss
0: show.
8: Kiss my grits!
0: Well, it sounds better when she says it, but same idea.
2: Yeah.
0: Okay, here's another one.
10: Danger, Will Robinson! Danger! No, Will Robinson!
2: Yeah, that's Lost in Space.
0: That is right. Did you used to watch that?
2: Not really.
0: I didn't either.
2: I didn't like Lost in Space.
0: I didn't watch it, but I knew the catchphrase just the same.
2: Uh-huh.
0: Okay, this one's probably my favorite.
11: Lucy, I'm home.
0: Oh, gosh.
2: That was I Love Lucy.
0: It sure was.
2: Right?
0: And that was Ricky
2: Lucille
0: Ricardo.
2: Ball and, yeah.
0: Yes. Okay.
12: Funny, funny, funny. The whole world is falling apart, and the meathead here is making jokes.
2: Meathead.
12: Like celebrating the 365th day of a toothache.
2: All in the Family. And can I say this?
0: Yes.
2: You know, when All in the Family is on, okay, if I'm flipping through the channel and All in the Family, I watch it. Do you know, it is just so ahead of its time, okay?
0: It is.
2: Right? Like, this aired back in the 70s,
0: yep.
2: Okay? And the subject matter and the things they talked about, so ahead of its time.
0: I agree.
2: You know, it makes it just such a classic.
0: I agree.
2: Really amazing.
0: Mean,
2: still,
0: right?
2: It's just as funny today.
0: I mean, just listening to it, you got to smile.
2: Yeah, it's just
0: I know,
2: funny today.
0: It is. All right, this one's probably one of the most well-known of all.
13: Well, all I hear all day long at school is how Marcia did this, or how wonderful Marcia did that. Marcia.
0: I mean,
2: oh, that's so great. That's the Brady,
13: all those awards
2: the Brady
0: and that
2: Bunch.
0: Was Jan
2: speaking. The Brady Bunch.
0: The Brady Bunch. That's something else. I mean, you gotta say
2: Marcia,
0: it.
2: Marcia.
0: It still comes up today.
2: Yeah.
0: Here's the last one, and this one, again, I mean, you gotta know it.
14: Nanu, Nanu.
2: Oh, that's Mork from Ork.
0: Mork from Ork. That's Mork and Mindy.
2: Mork and Mindy.
0: Exactly. I mean,

0: Wow.
1: Nanu, nanu.
0: I got most of them.
1: Yeah,
0: right?
1: But amazing how your brain remembers this from the 70s to today.
2: Yeah, baby.
1: That's pretty remarkable.
0: Well, I'm pretty remarkable.
1: Well, that's what I was trying to say. You are really,
0: trying to be humble about it, but I am pretty remarkable.
1: You're humble and remarkable. Yeah. You are both of those things.
0: Yes, I
1: agree.
0: Know. I agree, too. When we come back, we're going to tune in to Mr. District Attorney from 1944. Stick around.
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1: 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All right, you know what, Lisa? This is kind of crazy. Mr. District Attorney was a very, very popular series, and we have, in 17 years of being on the air, have never played an episode of Mr. District Attorney. Isn't that crazy?
0: Yes.
1: And, you know, the reason why is because it was on for a long, long time, but they did a terrible job of keeping these shows, you know, master recordings, just a couple here and there. I recently licensed the entire Ziv series, so we will have, I think, 72 episodes available maybe by next year in perfect sound. But the regular series from 1939 to about 1950 starred Jay Johnston as Mr. District Attorney with Vicki Vola as his gal Friday and Secretary Edith Miller. And the entire series was created, written, and directed by former law student Ed Byron. It focused on a crusading district attorney inspired by the early years of New York's governor, Thomas E. Dewey, and his public war against racketeering. Phillips H. Lord, creator of Gangbusters, helped develop the concept and coined the title. There are three Republic pictures in the early 1940s and a fourth movie by Columbia in 1947. So this is the first time we've ever aired a Mr. District Attorney episode on Hollywood 360. It's from January 26, 1944. Here's part one of Mr. District Attorney.
2: Mr. District Attorney, champion of the people, defender of truth, guardian of our fundamental rights to life, liberty, and the pursuit of happiness. Mr. District Attorney is brought to you by Vitalis, V-I-T-A-L-I-S. Vitalis, the famous preparation that keeps your hair well-groomed and used with a speedy 60-second workout, helps you to keep your hair.
3: And it shall be my duty as district attorney not only to prosecute to the limit of the law all persons accused of crimes perpetrated within this county, but to defend with equal vigor the rights and privileges of all its citizens.
2: As our case opens tonight, your district attorney, Miss Miller, and Harrington are attending a piano recital that is being given at the Civic Concert Hall. The performing artist, William Lancaster, is on the stage playing his concluding selection.
4: Miss Miller.
5: Yes, Harrington.
4: What's the name of this thing he's playing?
5: Rachmaninoff's Prelude.
4: Oh. Don't these guys ever play anything people know?
5: This is a very familiar piece, Harrington.
4: I ain't never heard it on the hit parade.
6: Harrington.
4: Yeah?
6: Those people in front of us are getting annoyed at your whispering.
4: Oh, sorry, Chief. Miss Miller.
5: What is it?
4: How many more does he play?
5: According to the program, this is the last one.
4: Well, I hope that you...
5: Shh.
4: Oh, sorry, lady. Touchy dame, ain't you?
5: Please, Harrington, be quiet.
4: Okay, okay. Hey, is that part of the show?
6: No, Harrington.
5: That scream came from backstage.
6: Yes, it did.
4: The piano player's running off.
6: Well, come on, we'd better go back and see what's wrong.

0: Oh, my darling. My poor darling.
1: Somebody's in that room there, Chief.
2: Yes, come on.
3: Looks like a dressing room.
1: Yeah.
2: Mm-hmm. Yeah, what's the trouble here?
3: That's the guy who was playing the piano.
2: Yeah.
1: Chief, look there on the floor.
2: Yes, I see.
0: This is my wife. My wife.
2: Here, let me have a look at her.

0: There's nothing you can do. She's dead.
1: Yes, I see.
2: What's that thing around her neck, Chief?
1: It seems to be a stocking.
0: Who are you?
1: I'm the district attorney. You say this is your wife, Mr. Lancaster?
0: Yes.
1: She appears to have been strangled.
0: I know.
1: The stocking was evidently used for that purpose.
2: Then we've got a murder on our hands.
1: I'd say so, yes.
2: Well, whoever done it must still be around here. I'd better get out.
1: Oh, wait a minute, Harrington. Huh? This woman has been...

0: He threatened to seek revenge.
1: Was your wife involved in this quarrel?
0: Yes.
2: Was he backstage here tonight?
0: Not so far as I know. I didn't see him.
1: Harrington, see if you can find out if this man was around.
3: Right. The guy's name's Briscoe, huh?
0: Yes.
3: I'll see what I can find out.
1: Miss Miller,
2: yes, sir.
1: You'd better call the police. Have them bring the coroner over.
2: Surely, I'll find the
0: I still can't believe this.
1: When did you see your wife last, Mr. Lancaster?
0: Just before the performance. Mm-hmm. I left her here in my dressing room.
1: What about intermission? Didn't you come back here then?
0: No, I went into the lounge. There's a couch there. I had to rest.
1: Did you have any visitors backstage?
0: Not that I know of.
1: Well, tell me, this quarrel you had with your manager, just how did it involve your wife?
0: Well, it was about money. Mm-hmm. My wife suspected him of juggling my accounts. I checked up on this and found it to be true.
1: I see.
0: He knew that my wife was the one who had uncovered his thievery.
3: Oh, Chief.
1: Yes, Harrington?
3: I've just been talking to the doorman.
1: Yes?
3: He didn't see any sign of this guy Briscoe tonight.
1: Was he on duty all evening?
3: Yeah, but he gave me a lead on something else, though.
1: Yes?
3: The dame who screamed?
1: Yes?
3: Yeah, it was a young girl around 15 or 16 years old. Hmm. Doorman says he came running toward the stage here as soon as she hollered. Mm-hmm. When he saw her, she was standing right outside this dressing room.
1: And what happened to her?
3: She just walked past him, went right out the stage door.
1: The doorman didn't stop her or question her?
3: No.
1: Well, have you any idea who this girl might be, Mr. Lancaster?
0: Did the doorman describe her?
3: He did. She was a blonde, kind of small, wore horn-rimmed glasses.
0: Well, that sounds as though it might have been my daughter.
3: Huh?
0: In fact, it probably was Anita.
1: Your daughter?
0: Yes. You see, she and her grandmother came to the concert.
1: Yes?
0: I knew they'd be here, but I don't know what she was doing backstage.
3: Well, she must have gone into the dressing room and seen the body, Chief.
1: I'd imagine so, yes.
0: You say she just walked out?
3: That's what the doorman gave me.
1: It was rather strange that she'd walk out after finding her own mother's body.
0: Oh, this isn't her mother.
1: No?
0: She's the daughter of my first wife.
1: Did she know your present wife?
0: Yes, she had met her.
3: Chief, you think I ought to go looking for the Briscoe guy?
1: Yes.
0: He was living at the Central Hotel. We were all staying there. My room was two floors above his.
3: Mm-hmm. Central Hotel. I'll get right over there. I'll check with you back here, Chief, if I get anything on the guy. Just wait here, miss.
4: Very well.
3: Chief. Oh, Chief.
5: Yes, Harrington.
3: Could you come out here for a second?
5: Yes, of course. I thought you were on your way to get
3: Briscoe. Yeah, I was. But look what I ran across right outside in the alley.
1: Oh. Is this the Lancaster girl?
3: Yeah, she was just standing there, sort of staring into space.
4: That's a completely inaccurate description. My eyes were closed and I was thinking.
3: Oh, I beg your pardon.
4: You needn't humor me.
0: Anita, is that you, child?
4: Yes, Father.
0: Oh, I was so worried about you, darling.
4: Please don't be demonstrative. I'm quite all right.
3: Chief, now that I've turned this young lady over to you, I'll get after that Briscoe guy.
1: Very well.
3: See you later.
1: Right.
0: Anita, this is the district attorney. This is my daughter, sir.
4: How do you do?
1: How do you do?
0: Were you backstage here a while ago, Anita?
4: Yes.
1: Are you the one who screamed?
4: I am.
1: And was it because of what you saw in there?
4: Yes. The obviously dead body of my father's wife.
1: And why did you leave so suddenly?
4: Well, in the first place, I felt a deep shame that I had so little control over my emotions as to cry out as I did.
1: I see.
4: I had no intention of running away. Mm-hmm. I walked out merely to regain my composure.
1: How old are you, young lady?
4: I'm 16. Mm-hmm. And, Father, please don't add anything about my being precocious. He's forever describing me that way.
1: Well, I don't think you are.
4: But I am.
1: Hmm?
4: However, if you know the definition of the word, it merely means someone who is developed beyond his given years.
1: Oh, yes, of course.
0: Anita, why did you come backstage during the concert?
4: I was looking for Grandmother.
0: But she was sitting out front with you.
4: She came back here during intermission.
0: What for?
4: To see you.
0: I never saw her.
4: She said she was coming to your dressing room.
1: Didn't she rejoin you in the theater?
4: No. That's why I came looking for her.
1: How is this woman related to you, Mr. Lancaster?
0: She's my first wife's mother.
1: What's her name?
0: Mrs. Stafford.
6: Mm-hmm. The police are on their way, Chief.
1: Oh, thank you, Miss Miller.
0: What do you think could have happened to your grandmother, Anita?
4: Well, knowing her eccentricities, I would say she probably went home.
1: And where does she live?
4: Just a few blocks from here on Atlantic Street.
1: The number?
4: 423.
1: 423. I think I'll walk around there.
6: Don't forget it's raining out, Chief.
1: Yes, I know, Miss Miller. Oh, stay with these people, will you, and wait for the police.
7: That's the first portion of Mr. District Attorney, starring Jay Johnston from 1944. We'll have more of this and more of Hollywood.

0: 360 after this.
1: Hi, everyone. 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
10: 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Please check it out. And I hope you'll consider joining along with so many of your fellow listeners. Thank you for being a club member, if you are. All right, we're listening to Mr. District Attorney, starring Jay Johnston, from January 26, 1944. Here's the conclusion.
12: Yes?
13: Oh, how do you do? Are you Mrs. Stafford?
12: That's right.
13: I'm the district attorney.
12: Well?
13: I wonder if I might speak with you.
12: What about?
13: May I come inside, please? It's rather wet standing here in the rain.
12: Very well.
13: Thank you.
12: You got rubbers on?
13: Well, no, I haven't.
12: Then wipe your feet on that mat.
13: Oh, yes, yes, of course.
12: And hang up your wet coat on that rack.
13: Yes, yes, thank you.
12: And when you get done, come into the parlor.
13: Very well.
14: Who is that, Mother?
12: Who says he's the district attorney?
13: May I come right in?
12: That's what I told you to do. This is my daughter, Ruth.
13: Oh.
12: And this is the district attorney.
13: How do you do?
15: Hello.
13: I think I should explain why I've come here.
12: Go ahead.
13: You attended Mr. Lancaster's concert tonight?
12: I did.
13: Did you go backstage during intermission?
12: I did.
13: Whom did you see back there?
12: A doorman. Very rude.
13: Anyone else?
12: No.
13: You intended to see Mr. Lancaster.
12: How did you know?
13: Your granddaughter told me.
15: You were talking with Anita?
13: Yes.
15: Well, where is she? Why hasn't she come home?
13: She's still at the concert hall.
12: Well, what are all these questions for?
13: Mr. Lancaster's wife was murdered tonight.
12: Oh, where did this happen?
13: Backstage, in her husband's dressing room.
12: Well, I can't say that I'm sorry, and I can't say that I'm glad.
15: How did this happen?
13: That's what I'm trying to find out. Did you go into his dressing room, Mrs. Stafford?
12: No. All I saw was a doorman. Very rude.
13: Well, why didn't you go back and hear the rest of the concert?
12: I was provoked. When I'm provoked, I go home.
13: And weren't you worried about leaving your granddaughter?
12: She's a very self-sufficient young lady.
13: Yes. Did you have any special reason for going back to see Lancaster?
12: It wasn't a social call.
15: Mother went to see him because of me.
13: Yeah?
15: I was married to Mr. Lancaster.
13: Yes, I know.
15: She went to see why he wasn't sending the money he'd promised to give for Anita's schooling.
13: I see. You didn't attend the concert.
12: Ruth is sick. She hasn't been out of this house for almost a year.
13: Oh, I'm sorry. How many of you live here?
12: My daughter, my granddaughter, and myself. Mm-hmm. Any more questions?
13: No, I guess that'll be all for now. I'll call on you again if anything further develops.

0: Father? Father?
1: Yes, Anita?
0: Would you mind not playing the piano? It disturbs my thoughts.
1: Very well, dear.
2: It was rather eerie. You're playing to a dark, empty auditorium.
0: Father has been paid for playing to as empty a house as that.
1: When do you think the district attorney will return?
2: He should be back soon.
1: I'm so tired. I wonder if you would mind, young lady, if I were to go into the lounge and lie down.
2: Oh, no. Go ahead, Mr. Lancaster.
1: Thank you. Excuse me, both of you.
0: Yes, of course, Father. Poor Father. He's such a complex person.
2: Have you seen much of him in recent years?
0: Only when he's played here. He's on the road most of the time.
2: Mm-hmm. How long ago did he divorce your mother?
0: Almost 4 years ago.
2: 4 years. And when was he remarried?
0: As soon as he was divorced.
2: Oh.
0: I intend to write the whole story of the affair someday. It's an interesting psychological study.
2: Really?
0: Yes. You see, both my father and mother are frightfully neurotic. They never should have married in the first place.
2: Well, if they hadn't, you wouldn't be here.
0: Perhaps that would have been just as well.
2: Oh, come now, what kind of talk is that?
0: Oh, I don't say that with any sense of inferiority. I'm sure that my eventual contribution to society will be very great indeed. I was merely talking in a relative sense.
2: Oh, I see.
0: Their married life was utter tragedy. Two strong-willed persons, each slowly destroying the other. Can't you see the dramatic impact of such a story?
2: Oh, yes, of course.
0: Then this other woman came into Father's life. She was an intensely vital person.
2: His present wife?
0: Yes. In a sense, she was just what Father needed.
2: Oh, was she?
0: Mother has never conceded this. You know, it's rather a shame she died.
2: That's understating it.
0: Are you interested in death?
2: In what way?
0: Just academically. It fascinates me.
2: Really?
0: I've written a poem about it.
2: Oh.
0: I have it with me if you care to see it.
2: Well...
0: In just a second. Here it is. You may read it.
2: Thank you.
0: I intend having it published someday.
2: Oh, really?
0: Someone just came in.
2: Yes.
3: Miss Miller.
2: Oh... Oh, we're out here on the stage, Chief.
3: Oh, very well.
2: The police have been here.
3: Yes?
2: The coroner took the body to the morgue.
3: I see.
0: Did you find my grandmother?
3: Yes, she was at home. I saw your mother, too.
2: Did you find out anything, Chief?
3: No. Where's Mr. Lancaster?
2: He went into the lounge to lie down.
3: Where's that?
2: Out near the stage door.
3: I want to see him. Yeah, Miss Miller, you'd better take this young lady home.
2: Very well. Come along, Anita.
0: Must I go home now?
3: Yes, your folks are worried about you.
0: That's unusual.
2: Oh, that's the lounge right there, Chief.
3: Yes, thank you. Oh, he isn't in there.
2: Are you sure?
3: Yes, I'm quite sure.
2: Well, he said that's where he was going.
3: Mr. Lancaster! Mr. Lancaster!
2: Someone's coming in the stage door.
3: Who's that?
4: Me, Chief.
3: Oh, Harrington.
4: I located that guy Briscoe.
3: At his hotel?
4: Yeah. The only trouble is, he was dead.

0: So, still another strange death has come into your district attorney's puzzling case. It certainly seems to be a case without either motive or clues. Before we learn the circumstances under which Briscoe was killed, a brief word to our men listeners. Now, you know, whether he knows it or not, the man who uses Vitalis is a member of a kind of nationwide fraternity. Because more men use Vitalis than any other preparation of its kind. And the reason is...
1: Vitalis and the famous 60-second workout gives you three distinct benefits.
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0: 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And now back to Mr. District Attorney.
2: This is Briscoe's room right here, Chief.
3: Yes, you have a key?
2: Yeah, they give me a pass key at the desk. There we are. After you, Chief.
3: Thank you. Did you have the police send out an alarm on Lancaster?
2: Oh, yeah, sure, yeah. There's a body right over there.
3: Yes, I see.
2: Nothing's been disturbed in here, Chief. I told the cops to lay off till you cased it out.
3: Good.
2: The guy was shot, Chief.
3: Yes. A single bullet passed through the head.
2: Mm-hmm.
3: Powder burns around the temple.
2: No sign of the gun, though.
3: And he appears to have been dead several hours.
2: Yeah, that's what...
3: Did he live here alone?
2: Oh, yeah, he was a single guy. Mm-hmm. But judging by the looks of things around here, he was getting set to blow.
3: Yes, it does look as if he'd been packing.
2: Probably wasn't going to hang around after he'd been fired.
3: No.
2: This sort of makes it look bad for Lancaster, don't it, Chief?
3: Yes, it does.
2: Looks like he just waited for his chance to run out of that concert hall.
3: Mm-hmm.
2: Now, what's that you found, Chief?
3: It's a coat button. I found it on the floor here.
2: You think it's a clue?
3: Yes, I'm pretty sure it is.
2: How do you know?
3: I believe it was torn from the killer's coat.
2: Could I see it, Chief?
3: Yes, of course. Here you are.
2: Hey, this is...
4: Yes, who is it?
5: It's me, Chief.
2: Oh, I'll let her in. Come ahead, Miss Miller.
5: Oh, thanks, Harrington. Well, I took the Lancaster girl home.
3: Yeah.
5: Any sign of Mr. Lancaster?
3: No, not a trace.
5: Oh, they certainly are a screwy family, Chief.
3: How do you mean?
5: I think they're all a little touched.
2: Hmm?
5: That young girl especially, she's weird.
3: You met the rest of the family?
5: Yeah, the grandmother and the mother.
2: What's wrong with the girl?
5: Well, for one thing, as a pastime, she writes poems about death.
2: Huh?
5: She gave me a copy of one. I have it here.
2: Oh, I'll answer, Chief.
3: Yes, very well.
2: Yeah, that's right. Oh, hiya, Grogan. What's that? No kidding. When was this? Okay, thanks. We'll be right up.
3: Yes, what is it, Hank?
2: Well, Lancaster's been staying here at the hotel, too, you know, Chief.
3: Yes?
2: So just to play safe, I stationed a cop upstairs in the corridor outside of his room.
3: Yes?
2: The cop just called to say a man went in there.
5: Was it Lancaster?
2: Well, who else could it be?
3: Come on, let's get up there.

0: The cop says the guy's still in there, Chief.
1: Good.
2: Well, from the description, it sounds like Mr. Lancaster, all right.
0: Yeah, well, I still got that pass key. Should work on any room in the hotel.
1: Yes, better use it.
0: Okay.
1: You stand out of the way, Miss Meyer. We just might have trouble.
0: It's going to open, all right. We'll make one quick rush.
1: Right.
3: Okay, Mr. Lancaster, stay where you are.
4: What's this?
3: He's burning some papers, Chief.
1: Yes.
3: Don't light any more of them.
1: Very well.
5: Is it all right for me to come in, Chief?
1: Yes, come right ahead, Miss Mutter. Hey, let me have those papers you were burning. Here you are.
0: What are you trying to get away with, Lancaster?
4: What do you mean?
0: Why did you sneak out of that theater?
4: I didn't sneak out. I had to leave.
0: What for?
4: Well, I wanted to come back here to my room.
0: You mean you knew I'd find Briscoe's body?
4: Briscoe's body?
0: Yeah.
4: Is he dead?
0: As if you didn't know.
4: Well, I didn't. When did this happen?
0: He's been dead for a couple of hours.
1: Why were you destroying these letters?
4: Have you read any of them?
1: Yes, I've read one of them.
4: Well, the reason is self-evident.
2: What are they about, Chief?
1: Well, they appear to be anonymous notes.
4: Yes, all of them were.
1: And they were sent to you.
4: Yes.
3: What's in them, Chief?
1: Well, I'll read you this first one. Dear Mr. Lancaster, are you still so blind that you are not aware of what is going on between your wife and your manager, Briscoe? Look at yourself in a mirror. See your pretty horns.
0: Yeah.
1: And the note's unsigned.
4: That's just about the gist of all of them.
1: Were they all typewritten?
4: Yes.
3: Why were you burning them up?
4: Because I feared they might be found.
1: Was there any truth to this accusation?
4: I don't think so. No.
1: Suppose you tell us now the real reason for your fight with Mr. Briscoe. Was it because of these notes?
0: Come on, answer the question.
4: Yes, it was. Mm-hmm. I couldn't help it. I knew there was no truth in those letters, but... Well, I received so many of them, it was like dripping water.
2: You finally started to believe that they might be true.
4: Yes, I confronted them both this morning. We did have a row, but it was because of my accusation.
1: And you fired Briscoe.
4: Yes, but I regretted it almost as soon as I had done it. I intended to apologize to him this evening.
0: This makes it look kind of bad for you, Lancaster.
4: Yes, I realize that. But I didn't kill either of them. I swear it.
2: Chief, let me have a closer look at that note.
1: Yeah, sure. Carry on.
2: Those blurred A's and E's look familiar.
3: What do you mean?
2: Now, just a minute. Let me find that poem.
3: What poem?
2: The one young Anita gave me, the one about death. Oh, here it is. Now, look at them both together, Chief.
1: Yes, I see what you mean.
2: They could have been written on the same typewriter.
1: You're right, Miss Miller.
4: Are you saying that my daughter sent me those notes?
1: And it certainly appears that way.
4: Well, I don't believe it.
1: I think it should be checked on. I want to go back to that house anyway.
3: Now, Chief?
1: Yes.
3: What do we do with this
1: guy? Well, stay with him until you hear from me, Harrington. Come on, Miss Miller.

0: Well, the lights are on. They're still up.
1: Yeah.
0: You better stand in out of the rain.
1: All right.
0: I'll get the bell.
1: Have you worked out anything on this case yet, Chief?
0: Yes, I believe I have.
2: Yes?
0: Oh, hello, Mrs. Stafford.
2: Oh, it's you again.
0: Yes. May we come in?
2: I suppose so.
0: Thank you. Go ahead, Miss Madam.
2: Both of you can...
0: Yes, I know. Wipe our feet on that mat, and we'll also take off our wet coats.
2: See that you do.
0: Yeah, give me your coat, Miss Madam. I'll hang it on the rack.
2: Okay, here you are. Mm-hmm. Come into the parlor.
3: Who is that, Granny?
2: The district attorney again.
4: Oh, hello there.
0: Hello.
1: Hello, Anita.
4: Hello. Have you met my mother?
0: Oh, yes, earlier this evening.
4: Hello.
0: Hello. I'm sorry to trouble you at this late hour.
2: What is it this time?
0: I wanted to find out something from Anita.
4: What is it?
0: That poem you gave Miss Miller tonight. Did you type it yourself?
4: Yes.
0: On your own machine?
4: Yes, my portable. Why?
0: I've just left your father.
4: You found him?
0: Yes. Yes, and he had some letters he'd received. There was no signature on them. Have you got them, Miss Miller?
1: Yes, right here, Chief.
0: Thank you. Now, will you take a look at these, Anita? Tell me if you've ever seen them before.
4: Yes, sir.
2: What's this all about?
0: I'll tell you in a minute. Well, young lady?
4: I've never seen them. They're very interesting, though.
0: It's my belief they were written on your typewriter. You notice the E's and the A's?
4: Yes.
1: Well, just what are these letters all about?
0: Well, they were sent to your ex-husband, Mrs. Lancaster. They contain damaging stories about his wife.
2: And you think Anita sent them?
0: Well...
2: You're wrong.
0: But...
2: I sent them.
4: Granny. You sent them.
0: What was your reason?
2: I just hated the man.
0: Well, this is very noble of you, Mrs. Stafford, but I don't believe you.
2: It's true.
0: Unfortunately, you're shielding the wrong person.
2: What do you mean?
0: It was Mrs. Lancaster here who sent those letters.
4: What? My mother?
0: Yes, Anita. She also committed both the murders.
5: In just a moment, your district attorney will be back to explain his reason for accusing the former Mrs. Lancaster of two murders.

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0: Now, here is your district attorney.
2: Well, ladies and gentlemen, my accusation was correct. Lancaster's first wife did kill her successor, Ann Briscoe. We later found the gun she used in killing the manager. It was hidden in the grandmother's house. She did not go to the chair, however, because it was discovered that she was ill mentally as well as physically. So she was sent to an institution for life.
3: Chief, what in the world made you suspect her in the first place?
2: Well, Miss Miller, it was because of something I noticed when I first went to the grandmother's house. It was raining, you know, and as I was taking off my coat in the hall, I noticed two wet umbrellas in a stand. When I talked to the women, I learned the mother, grandmother, and granddaughter lived there alone. I was also told the mother hadn't left the house in almost a year.
3: So, with the young girl still out, how could there be two wet umbrellas?
2: Right. The second bit of evidence was a button I picked up in Briscoe's room. It was an unusual button and evidently from a woman's coat. I had a vague recollection of having seen it someplace before, and then I remembered that it was on a coat in the hall of the grandmother's home.
4: So that narrowed it down to one of the three of them.
2: Yes, Harrington. Both the grandmother and Anita were very tiny women. Mrs. Lancaster was tall. When we returned there, I noticed the coat was made to fit a large woman.
4: And that was the clincher.
2: Right.
4: But what was her motive, Chief?
2: Well, she imagined that Briscoe and the second Mrs. Lancaster were responsible for the breaking up of her marriage. And this was her revenge.
3: Chief, is next week's case going to be a puzzler?
2: Well, yes, Miss Miller, in a rather different way from tonight's. It's the case of the wayward children. Friends, I hope you'll join us again next week. And until then, thank you. And good night.

The names of all characters in tonight's dramatization are fictitious, and any resemblance to names of living persons or actual places is purely coincidental. Our stars were Jay Johnston in the title role, Len Doyle as Harrington, and Vicki Vola as Miss Miller. The music was under the direction of Peter Van Steeden, and the author was Jerry Devine. Mr. District Attorney is brought to you by the Bristol-Myers Company, makers of Vitalis, used by more men to keep their hair well-groomed than any other preparation of its kind. Now, just think of the word vital and add I-S, Vitalis, Vitalis for your hair.

0: This is the National Broadcasting Company.
1: And that's Mr. District Attorney, starring Jay Johnston from January 26, 1944. Great broadcast is heard over, I think it was heard over, that was NBC, excuse me. All right, it's time for This Month in Music History.
2: That's right, and we are going back to 1992. Remember this song?
1: Sure, Life is a Highway.
2: Yeah, I don't think we've ever played this song on the show, but it's pretty cool.
1: It's really well written and it's catchy.
2: It's very catchy. I don't know about well written, but Life is a Highway by Tom Cochran reached number 6 on the Billboard chart, and he wrote the song after a trip to East Africa with the World Vision Organization.
1: Did he know?
2: He certainly did.
1: You sure about that?
2: I think so.
1: All right, I believe you.
2: Okay.
1: I don't have any reason to doubt you.
2: I don't think you should doubt me.
1: You know?
2: It doesn't go well.
1: You do your research.
2: It doesn't go well when we doubt each other.
1: You didn't have any, Lisa didn't have any electricity this week.
2: Oh, it was a rough
1: week.
2: Well, I mean, it was out for about a day and a half.
1: That's a long time not having electricity.
2: It really was.
1: And I'm like, are you ever going to send your notes for Hollywood 360
2: to me? I had to go to the library.
1: She went to the library. You know what? You're going to get extra this week.
2: A gold star.
1: I'm going to give you some extra.
2: Thanks, Carl.
3: You probably could have just tethered to your phone and sent it that way.
2: My phone, no. There was no AT&T. I would have loved to use my hotspot, but I didn't have any phone service either.
1: I've just decided what I'm going to give you extra this week. A pat on the back.
2: Thank you.
1: You know, I'm generous.
2: I appreciate
1: very
2: that,
1: generous.
2: Though. I'll
1: All
2: take
1: right.
2: it.
1: There you go. More of Hollywood 360 after this.
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1: In our next hour, it's comedy with George Burns and Gracie Allen on the Burns and Allen Show, going back to 1948. But first, we'll play Name That Tune. Lisa will present clips from songs with cities and places in the title. I must name that tune while you play along at home. Right, Lisa?
2: Right, Carl.
1: All right, see you soon.
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1: You lost your magic. They knocked you off your game. Your Carlness went right out the window.
2: What's with this Carlness? 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
1: It's a conjunction, a preposition. It's a philosophy, a way of life. It's your name with "-ness" attached to it.
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5: Yeah.
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11: Hello, everyone. I'm Carl Amari, and this is Hollywood 360, the radio show that presents all things entertainment, including trivia contests and games, movie reviews, celebrity interviews, showbiz news, and classic radio shows. My co-host is the eminent Lisa Wolf. In this hour, George Burns and Gracie Allen star in a 1948 comedy installment of The Burns and Allen Show. But first, it's Name That Tune. Lisa Wolf Cullen will present clips from songs with cities and places in the title. I must try to name that tune while you play at home, right?
12: That's right. And just so you know, I had you in mind when I chose all of these songs. Mm. So I feel like you're going to appreciate the music aspect.
11: Well, that's good of you.
12: I know.
11: That's very,
12: very
11: good.
12: I work hard to please you, Carl.
11: Yes, I know. Yes, I know.
12: Yes, I know.
11: That's
12: here is
11: good.
12: The first.
11: I try to please you too, Lisa.
12: But I don't think you do.
11: Yes, I do.
12: No, I don't think
11: I
12: so.
11: I want you to be happy.
12: Do you?
11: I want Mike to be happy.
12: Well, Mike, sure. Me?
11: You know? Yes.
12: I don't think so.
11: You're my best friend.
12: All right.
11: You're my best friend. Remember that? That was the theme song, too.
12: You're my best friend.
11: What was it?
12: Ooh, you're making me feel.
11: No, no. Yeah. Remember the show with Bill Bixby and he was the father?
12: Oh, yeah.
11: Courtship of Eddie's father.
12: Yes.
11: You're my best friend.
12: Yes.
11: Remember?
12: I do remember. I'll play something with that
11: right.
12: soon.
11: Okay.
12: Here's the first great song that has a city or a place in its title.
11: Alabama.
12: Well, you could name
11: Sweet
12: the whole...
11: Sweet Home Alabama.
12: Who's singing?
11: Keep on turning. Lynyrd Skynyrd.
12: There it is. Released in...
11: 79.
12: 74. Nice. From the album called Second Helping. It reached number 8.
11: I'll take a second helping.
12: Me too. Well,
11: especially if
12: what
11: it's
12: it
11: ice
12: is.
11: Cream.
12: If it's chocolate. Guitarist Ed King came up with the famous opening guitar riff during rehearsal, and it became the band's only top 10 hit.
11: I wanna be able to play the piano and also the guitar.
12: I wanna be able to sing, sing on Broadway.
11: I mean, yeah. Let's see.
13: Take lessons from Carl.
11: Yeah.
12: Yes,
11: if you could either be a great singer, great pianist, or great guitar player, what would you pick?
12: I wanna be a singer so
11: Me
12: I can
11: too.
12: Be on Broadway.
11: Me too.
12: Yep.
11: I would be too.
12: All right, that's what I wanna do. All right.
11: All right.

0: Oh, man.
1: Is it familiar?
0: Yeah.
1: Yeah. Mike, do you know the song?
2: Absolutely.
1: Okay.
0: I'm having trouble coming up with the title.
1: I think you're just having trouble, but okay. I'm having some troubles over there.
0: Are they going to say it at some point?
1: They are, but I don't know when. It's coming up.
0: I don't know it.
1: This is The Doors.
0: Oh, yeah, The Doors.
1: And it's called L.A. Woman.
0: Oh, man.
1: Right now.
0: I should have known this one.
1: Yeah, released in 71 from the album called L.A. Woman.
0: Yeah.
1: And it was released just weeks before Jim Morrison moved to Paris. And he died later that year at age 27.
0: Gosh.
1: Yeah.
0: That's terrible.
1: Terrible.
0: So young. Yeah, they were great, The Doors.
1: They sure
0: man,
1: were.
0: Man, I tell you.
1: Yep.
0: Yeah, don't close any on me, okay?
1: No.
0: Whatever you do.
1: Make
0: right?
1: sure you do. It's squeaking.
0: All right, missed that one.
1: Okay.
0: I hate when I miss it.
1: I know.
0: All right. Hotel California. So, California.
1: This is the Eagles.
3: On a dark desert highway, cool wind in my
1: hair. One of my favorites.

0: the name of the album was Hotel California.
1: The Eagles.
0: Yes, and the song won the Grammy Award for Record of the Year.
1: It should.
0: Absolutely.
1: I think it might be the greatest song ever written.
0: It might be.
1: Might be the number one song of all time.
0: It's definitely one of. It's hard to pick one, but this is one of the, for sure.
1: And she showed me the way.
0: I love it, too.
1: Heard the voices down the corridor. I thought I heard them say, welcome to the Hotel California, Lisa Wolf.
0: The Hotel California, Lisa Wolf.
1: All right, I got that one.
0: All right, here's the next one. I adore this song.
1: Okay. L.A., right?
0: But that's not the title. That's the well, lyric, though.
1: But she says L.A.
0: She does.
1: Too much for the man. Too much for the man. Going back. To Georgia. Georgia.
0: What's the name of the song, though?
1: He's going back to Georgia or something like that?
0: No.
1: What is it? But it's Georgia.
0: It's Georgia.
1: He said he's going back
0: but
1: to find.
0: It's still called Name That Tune. Not Name
1: it.
0: The City.
1: It says
0: Name That Tune.
1: City? Oh, man.
0: I called it Name That Tune. With Cities and Places in the
1: not
0: title.
1: So I don't know.
0: This is Midnight Train to Georgia. Midnight Gladys Train. Knight.
1: So I don't get it.
0: Give you half a point he's for Georgia. Released in 73.
1: Midnight Train to Georgia.
0: This is
1: tune.
0: From the album Imagination. It became their only number one hit and won a Grammy Award.
1: Yeah.
0: It was originally titled Midnight Plane to Houston.
1: Oh, really?
0: But you know Jim Weatherly, he changed it to fit Gladys Knight, who was from Georgia.
1: Okay.
0: So he fine-tuned it for her.
1: Nice.
0: I like that.
1: Yeah. Nice. All right. I didn't get that
0: all
1: one.
0: All right. Okay. Here's another, you know, I don't know. I love all of these songs, okay. So here's another great one. Right.

0: Ventura Highway.
1: That's right.
0: Ventura Highway.
1: This is America. Yeah. Ventura Highway, released in 72 from the album Homecoming. It reached number 8.
0: I know.
1: So get this. The songwriter, who is Dewey Bunnell, said the title was inspired by seeing a freeway sign for Ventura while traveling along California coast, even though there is no actual Ventura Highway.
0: You know, want to hear something crazy? In my earlier years, in my beginning of my career, I was in L.A. almost as much as I was here back in my hometown, Chicago, because I was doing so much licensing of these shows and, you know, I was friends with George Burns and Jerry Lewis and all these people. So I was in L.A. a lot, and it was unbelievably cool to be in L.A. in the 80s,
1: yeah.
0: You know, in the 90s. I haven't been back there in so long. And, you know, it's like I have such a fondness for L.A., you know, and all the people I met,
1: yeah.
0: you know, yeah. licensing these shows, because yeah, they were all from L.A.
1: I mean, sometimes
0: I'd go to New York, you know, but mostly it was L.A. And I just remember being in so many wonderful hotels and yeah. driving and seeing the Hollywood sign
1: sure.
0: and going to, you know, Guam's Chinese Theater mm-hmm. and all that kind of cool yeah. stuff. It was a lot of fun
1: yeah.
0: in my early years.
1: Sure.
0: All right, what's the next
1: All
0: one?
1: All right, here we go.
0: Some folks like to That's Billy Joel.
1: It sure is.
0: New York. New York State of Mind.
1: There it is. That is correct.
2: Hop a flight to Miami Beach.
0: Who sings better, me or Billy Joel?
1: I don't know. Just give me a little sample.
0: It's too high for me. Can't do it.
1: Is that the problem? This
0: yeah.
1: is tough to sing.
0: It's very high.
1: Let's listen for a second.
2: I'm in a New York state of mind.
1: Released in 1976 on the album Turnstiles, Billy Joel wrote the song after returning to New York following a period living in Los Angeles.
0: He never let me sing this on tour.
1: Yeah, this is yeah. a tough one. And Barbara Streisand
0: yeah.
1: later recorded this song as a duet with Billy
0: yeah.
1: Joel for her 77 album.
0: Nice.
1: Yeah.
0: Is that it?
1: That's it.
0: Those were good, Lisa.
1: They were great.
0: Thumbs
1: Carl.
0: Up.
1: Absolutely.
0: Thumbs up. All right, when we come back, we're going to tune into Burns and Allen. George Burns and Gracie Allen. Stick around.
2: I'm in a New York state of mind.
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1: Carl, half of all adults have high blood pressure and they don't

0: don't even know it. That's the scary thing. Mm-hmm. You don't feel it because there's no signals and no warning. And it's really scary because it's damage happening quietly, but it happens every single day. And over time, that can increase your risk of heart disease or stroke or even cognitive decline. And most people assume their blood pressure is fine, but they could be wrong. So we have a solution. 120 Life. 120 Life is not a pill or a gimmick. It's a powdered version, which I know you mix with water or you could mix with juice.
1: Tastes great.
0: 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And I think that's simply because the owners of 120 Life are so certain it's going to work for you. They're willing to take that risk.
1: Worked for me, and it'll work for you folks. So try it, 120life.com.
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0: Yep.
1: All right, time for the Burns and Allen show. George Burns and Gracie Allen, they were a married couple in real life, and they were incredible on radio, in vaudeville, in the movies, on TV. They started their radio show in 1932, lasted all the way to 1950 on radio, and then they moved to television. 18 seasons on radio. Imagine that. Of course, George Burns was a good pal of mine. In fact, when you go to Facebook, and if you look me up, if you look Carl Amari up, you'll see my Facebook page. There's a picture of me and George Burns together in his office. I think I'm like hugging him in his office. He was such a wonderful man. He used to take me to the Hillcrest Country Club, and we'd eat and talk about the good old days. He was wonderful, and I knew him the last 5 years of his life. So he was 95 when I first met him. He lived to be 100. We have a February 19th, 1948 broadcast. George has the opportunity to make some money in the cattle business. Let's tune this in. February 19th, 1948. Here's the Maxwell House Coffee Time, starring George Burns and Gracie Allen.
2: Another cup of Maxwell House coffee, George?
3: Sure. Pour me a cup, Gracie.
2: You know, Maxwell House is always good to the last drop.
3: And that drop's good, too.
4: Yes, it's Maxwell House Coffee Time, starring George Burns and Gracie Allen. With yours truly, Toby Reed, Gail Gordon, Elliot Lewis, Hans Conried, Meredith Wilson, and the Maxwell House Orchestra, and Bill Goodwin.
5: For America's Thursday night comedy enjoyment, it's George and Gracie. And for America's everyday coffee drinking enjoyment, it's Maxwell House. Always good to the last drop.
4: Well, as we look in at the Burns home today, we find George glancing through the afternoon newspaper.
3: Say, look at this. Meat prices are still dropping. Pork is down, beef is down.
2: Oh, yeah, but you don't have to worry, darling. You're married to a pretty smart little girl.
3: What do you mean?
2: Well, I saw this thing coming 10 days ago, so I stocked up before it happened.
3: Gracie, you didn't.
2: Yes, I did. They don't catch me napping. Let the meat keep on going down. We're set. I've got enough in our icebox to last us a month. Now, I got it right at the peak.
3: Oh, no.
2: Oh, yes, sir. You got to get up early in the morning to stop little Gracie.
3: Now she tells me. Look, Gracie.
2: And you know something
3: what?
2: I found out, George? Businessmen respect a shrewd buyer. Now, this morning, Mr. Jones, the butcher, took me aside and he said, look, Mrs. Burns, steak is still dropping, but any time you want it at the old price, it's okay.
3: This is murder.
2: Well, George, you don't sound very appreciative after

0: Today you could buy the same meat for $30. Now, did you make money or lose it?
1: My, you're handsome today.
0: Don't change the subject.
1: I've never seen you look better.
0: Now, Gracie...
1: Compared to you, I'm a dog.
0: Don't think you could flatter your way out of this, young lady. Now, listen to me. I put up with your silly...
1: George, please. You mustn't get excited. Remember your appendix.
0: Appendix? Had my appendix out 10 years ago.
1: I know. Remember?
0: Well, there's no use talking to you. I'll see you later. Can't you do something for her, Dr. Miller? She'll drive me crazy.
2: Well, George, I started to psychoanalyze Gracie, but she called it off. Said she was afraid people might think there was something wrong with her.
0: I see.
2: Too bad, too. She told me some absolutely fascinating stories about her childhood. Did you know that at the age of 4, she played Haydn and Chopin?
0: Haydn and Chopin? That's amazing.
2: That's what I said until she explained it. That's a game where if you caught Haydn and show your pan, you're it.
0: Chopin. Might have known.
2: You know, George, this buying meat at high prices might have been influenced by her father. She told me how he failed in the meat business.
0: What happened?
2: Well, you know how some butchers put their thumb on the scale?
0: Yeah.
2: Gracie's father used to sit on the scale and hold the meat in his lap.
0: What a family.
2: Some very peculiar things happened to her parents.
0: I know. I married one of them. Do you think you can help her, Doctor?
2: Well, I can, George, if you can get her over here. Let's see. Does Gracie dream much?
0: Quite a bit.
2: That'll be the excuse. Tell her to come over and have me interpret her dreams. When I get through interpreting them, she'll be all straightened out.
0: Wonderful. And above all, tell her that she must never make a decision.
2: Leave it to me.
0: Doc, I don't know how to thank you. Here, let me pay you something.
2: Oh, George, please, put away that checkbook. I'm your neighbor. I know you're too well to accept a check.
0: Well... Well, thanks, Doc.
2: You'll pay me in cash.
0: I thought so.
1: Where did you go, dear?
0: Oh, just out for a little fresh air. Say, Gracie, been having any dreams lately?
1: Oh, yes, I have, George, and such silly ones. I worry about what happens to my mind at night.
0: And I'm on the day shift. Nothing.
1: Oh.
0: Tell me about the dreams you had.
1: Well, last night, I had a real nightmare. I dreamt I was walking down Hollywood Boulevard with no clothes on. All I was wearing was a hat. Oh, was I embarrassed.
0: Well, I'll bet you were.
1: Sure, it was last year's hat.
0: Don't you run over and tell your dream to Dr. Miller?
1: Oh, George.
0: That man will interpret it for you.
1: I wouldn't tell him a dream like that.
0: Well, you don't have to tell him you had it. Tell him it was someone else's.
1: Oh, but it's such a silly dream.
0: We all have silly dreams. Look at me. Last night I dreamt that I won a golf match with a one-legged kangaroo.
1: Oh, that is silly.
0: Oh, sure.
1: Oh, imagine you winning a golf match.
0: Yeah. Now, run over and talk to Dr. Miller.
1: Well, all right. It would be fun to know what dreams mean.
0: Sure, I'll see you later. Hello, Doctor. This is George. It worked. Gracie is on her way over to tell you her dreams. Yeah. Now, she'll pretend it isn't hers, but it is. Anyway, you know what to tell her. And pour it on.
3: That's the first portion of the Burns and Allen Show from February 19th, 1948. More after this.
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7: 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Hope you'll want to own one. Now, we're listening to George Burns and Gracie Allen from February 19th, 1948. Here's the conclusion.
9: That's right, Gracie. Just relax and tell me your dream.
10: Oh, this isn't my dream, Doctor.
9: Oh, sure. I understand. We'll just say it's the dream of a certain party, huh? Now, what was the dream?
10: Well, this certain party was playing golf with a one-legged kangaroo.
9: Golf with a one-legged kangaroo. Very revealing.
10: Really?
9: Oh, definitely. Gracie, the person who had that dream has the mind of a child.
10: Oh, Doctor, you're wrong.
9: No, wait. The person who had that dream also looks as young as a child.
10: Oh, boy, are you wrong.
9: But the person who had that dream is married to someone who is very wise and clever.
10: Well, that's funny. Now you're right.
9: And I'm right in the other things, too, Gracie. The person who had that dream should never make a decision.
10: Really, Doctor?
9: Absolutely. Any decision that person makes is sure to be wrong.
10: Oh, thank you, Doctor. I promise you that person will never make another decision.
11: Come in.
12: Howdy, little man.
11: Oh, hello, Mr. Judson.
12: See, I just got back from a ranch in Texas, and I'm a mite dusty. Could I run your vacuum cleaner over my suit?
11: Vacuum cleaner? Wouldn't it be easier to brush it off?
12: This is Texas dust. I want to save it.
11: I say.
12: Yeah, I like to put it on my face after shaving.
11: Like talcum powder.
12: Yeah, only this is softer.
11: Oh, sure.
12: Yeah, it smells better.
11: It smells
12: too.
11: Better,
12: yeah.
11: Too. Okay, I'll get out the Hoover.
12: Wait a minute. Your vacuum cleaner is a Hoover?
11: Yeah.
12: Then let it go. Texas is a Democratic state.
11: Suit yourself, Mr. Judson.
12: Yeah. Now, the reason I hurried over here direct from the train was to give you a chance to make some money.
11: How?
12: Well, I got a few cattle down home, and right now they're selling at bottom price, $50 a head.
11: Hmm.
12: Now, you buy them today, and tomorrow you'll double your money.
11: Well, I said...
12: Well, naturally, I couldn't sell you my whole herd, but I could let you have a couple of million head.
11: Well, I might take 100 head. How do I buy the cattle?
12: Well, you just pick up the telephone and call Dallas, Texas. The number is Ecstasy 2400. That's my office.
11: Yes.
12: If it don't answer, call my ranch, Paradise 2400. Tell them who you are, and I said to let you have 100 head at bottom price.
11: Well, thanks a million.
12: Yeah, well, now you do it right away. Tomorrow, them steers will be put on the train for Chicago.
11: Mm. To the slaughterhouse, huh?
12: Yeah. They don't slaughter Texas cattle, though. They don't have to.
11: Why not?
12: Well, when them steers step off the train and see they ain't in Texas, they die of a broken heart. Well, so long, little man.
11: Thanks again, Mr. Judson, and goodbye.
10: Mr. Judson.
12: Yeah? Why, little lady, what you doing hiding here behind this bush?
10: Well, I have to keep an eye on my husband.
12: At his age?
10: Oh, absolutely. He's got the mind of a child. Tell me, while you were talking to him, did he make any decisions?
12: What? Yeah. As a matter of fact, he did. He decided to call Dallas and buy 100 head of steers at $50 a head.
10: $50 for one head? Oh, that's ridiculous.
12: What? But, ma'am, that's the bottom price.
10: Well, it's all right for a bottom price. That's the end with the meat on it.
12: That's the end with the...
10: Humor, man. Imagine buying 100 steer heads and paying for the bottoms. Well, Dr. Miller was right. Poor George doesn't know which end is which. Well, I've got to stop him. It may take drastic measures, but I've got to stop him.
11: Hi, Gracie. Hey, I'm going to make $5,000. All I have to do is call Dallas.
10: Put down that telephone, you philanderer.
11: Huh?
10: How dare you call another woman?
11: What other woman?
10: Stella Dallas.
11: I'm calling Dallas,
10: no,
11: Texas.
10: No, George, please, don't use that phone.
11: Why not?
10: Well, it must be left open for emergency calls, like calling the doctor.
11: But no one is sick. Gracie, what's gotten into you?
10: Virus X. Then call the doctor.
11: Oh, stop.
10: Well, then call the fire department.
11: The house isn't on fire.
10: Hand me those matches.
11: Gracie, cut that out. I'm going to place my call.
10: Oh, you can't, George. The phone's out of order.
11: Phone's out of order?
10: Yes.
11: What do you mean?
10: Hello? I can't talk to you now, Meredith. The phone's out of order. That silly Meredith Wilson calling up on a broken telephone.
11: Gracie, let go of the phone.
10: No.
11: I don't like to use my superior strength against a woman, but you force me to tear that telephone out of your hands. Now give me that phone. Please, Gracie, give me the phone.
10: No.
11: I said give it here and I mean it. Now, you see, I dropped it. I just hope nothing happened to it. Oh, holy smoke. The phone is dead.
10: Oh, you murderer. You killed it.
11: This is too much. I'm going to take a cold shower. Then I'll go across the street to Jack Benny's and use his phone.
10: Well, I'll fix him so he can't use Jack Benny's phone. While he's in the shower, I'll take all the change out of his pocket.

0: Come in.
1: Hello, Mr. Burns. I'm from the telephone company. Your phone has been reported out of order, and I'm here to fix it.
0: Wonderful. I can make $5,000 if I call Dallas before the... Oh, no. It's you again. The guy with the terrible temper. You'll wreck my phone.
1: Oh, have no fear, Mr. Burns. Now that I'm with the telephone company, I'm no longer a mad, mad thing. I found myself.
0: If only you hadn't found me.
1: I'm so happy with this job.
0: Please, put the phone down. I'll use carrier pigeon.
1: Why, this isn't serious. I'll have it fixed in a jiffy.
0: Don't bother. I'll wigwag. I'll send smoke signals. Don't touch the phone.
1: I'll just tighten this screw.
0: I'll walk to Dallas. Forget it.
1: There. It's fixed. I have placed at your disposal the greatest miracle of science, the telephone.
0: Good. Now go.
1: I'm so happy with this job. Now, if you get a hot tip on a racehorse, you can telephone and place $2 on its nose.
0: But I never can.
1: The favorite is Bangtail, but you bet on a long shot. Apple Blossom at 50 to 1. You turn on your radio and listen to the race.
0: But I never...
1: They're out. It's a Bangtail out in front, and Apple Blossom second by a nose.
0: But I never...
1: At the quarter, it's Bangtail by 2 lengths, and Apple Blossom third by a nose.
0: But I never...
1: At the half, it's Bangtail by 5 lengths, and Apple Blossom fourth by a nose.
0: But I never...
1: Coming into the stretch, it's Bangtail by 10 lengths, and Apple Blossom tenth by a nose.
0: But I never...
1: The winner is Bangtail by 17 lengths. You laugh, you cheer, you dance around the room, all because I fixed your telephone. I'm so happy with this job.
0: All right, now go.
1: You count your money.
0: Yes.
1: You're so... Wait.
0: Something happened.
1: Wait a minute.
0: Something. I know.
1: You bet on the other horse.
0: Oh.
1: You lost your $2, and no. It's my fault.
0: No, I didn't...
1: Well, I won't fix telephone.
0: No.
1: I'll quit this lousy job.
0: Okay. Now go.
1: Not before I remove temptation from your path.
0: No.
1: I'll wreck this telephone.
0: No.
1: I'll rip it to pieces.
0: The bottom.
1: There. I saved you $2.
0: Bill.
2: Yeah?
0: Can I call Dallas, Texas on your phone? If I hurry, I can make $5,000.
2: Oh, well, of course, George. My phone is right here, and you're welcome to use... Oh, excuse me, I'll answer that.
0: Oh, hurry, please.
2: A minute. Hello? Well, yes, this is Dimple. Why, sure, I love you, honey. I love you dearly. Who is it? Oh, Mabel? Hiya, Mabel. A date? Well, let me look at my date book and see what I have available.
0: Hold a minute. Hurry up, Bill, please.
2: Mabel, the first night I have open is the 27th. Is that okay? Swell, that's November 27th. I'll see you then, honey. Bye. Now, George, I'll get that Dallas number for you right away.
0: Oh,
2: excuse me.
0: Well, hurry,
2: ringing
0: again,
2: George. Hello? Yes, this is Dimple. Oh, hello, Gladys. A date? Well, I'm booked up till November 28th, but you can have that. Okay, it's a date. Oh, no, honey, that's November 28th, 1949.
0: This guy is the male on a turnip.
2: Bye, Gladys.
0: Yes. Now, look, lover boy. Get long-distance operator, quick.
2: Okay, George.
0: Hurry up.
2: Hello? Long-distance operator? I want to call Dallas, Texas, and I want to... Yeah, this is Dimples. Well, Myrtle, how are you?
0: This is Myrtle.
2: No, it's Myrtle.
0: Oh, it's Myrtle.
2: Myrtle, get me Dallas, Texas right away. It's very important.
0: Hurry up.
2: You won't? Well, why not? No, Myrtle, I'm not calling another girl. Well, honest, honey, I swear I'm not.
0: I should have used Errol Flynn's phone.
2: Myrtle, if I'm not telling the truth, may they come and take my Maxwell House coffee. And you know Maxwell House is the very best in coffee drinking pleasure, yet it costs but a fraction of a penny more per cup than the cheapest coffee you can buy. Oh, you believe me now, huh? Sure. Hey, George, he's getting a Dallas operator.
3: Good.
0: If I don't get those...
2: Hello? Hello, Dallas operator? Wait. Look, I wanted to... Yeah, this is Dimples. Well, hello, Linda Sue.
0: Oh, no.
2: How's every little thing, honey child?
0: Please, Bill, get the number. It's Ecstasy 2400.
2: Linda Sue, get me Maxwell House 2400.
0: Bill, it's Ecstasy.
2: Same thing, same thing. That's why with more than 1,000 brands to choose from, more people buy and enjoy Maxwell House than any other brand of...

0: coffee in the world. You're ringing it, Linda Sue? Okay.
1: Mr. Judson's secretary will probably answer. Then I'll talk.
0: Hello, is this Mr. Judson's secretary? Well, just a moment. I want to put Mr. Burnt... Yeah, this is Jim Booth.
2: No.
3: How are you?
0: I'm still with Maxwell House Coffee, and you know something, Ella May? Maxwell House comes to your roaster fresh two ways now. In the familiar blue vacuum tin or in the new ultra vacuum glass jar.
1: Give me the phone. Hello. Hello. This is George Burns. Mr. Judson said I could buy 100 head of cattle at $50 a head. So get the order in right away.
4: But Meredith, by the time I followed him to Bill Goodwin's house, he'd already called Texas. That's why I rushed over here to use your phone.
5: Well, I have Dallas on the phone for you now, Gracie. Here's Mr. Judson's secretary.
4: Oh, thank you. Hello, this is Mrs. Burns. Cancel that order my husband just made. Goodbye. I've saved him again. I just can't let George make any decisions, Meredith. Dr. Miller says he has the mind of a child.
5: By Jove, now that you mention it, George has tried to interest me in his childish pastime. He has frequently said, Meredith, why don't you go fly a kite?
4: If you think that's childish, wait till you hear this. George has been cutting out paper dolls.
5: Paper dolls?
4: Yep, out of Esquire magazine.
5: Gracie, I've seen those dolls in Esquire, but the publishers made quite a mistake. They didn't print any paper dresses to put on them.
4: Oh, well, I guess George is too dumb to realize that. But that's nothing compared to the decision about Mr. Judson's cattle. All he wanted to buy was the head.
5: No.
4: Yes. And he was going to pay the same price that Bottom Spring.
5: Well, that's ridiculous. Heads aren't even half the size.
4: I wonder what he wanted with them anyway.
5: Well, perhaps he wanted to hang them on your walls.
4: Oh, well, if that's it, I guess the heads would have looked better.
5: Poor George.
4: Yeah, we must be kind to him and try to make his second childhood a happy one.
5: Well, he's welcome to come over and play with my electric train.
4: Yeah. Oh, that would be a treat. During his first childhood, they didn't have electricity. Come to think of it, they didn't even have trains.
5: Say, here comes George up the walk now.
4: Uh-oh. Now, Meredith, don't tell him I canceled his order for those cattle heads. It would break his childish heart.
5: Have no fear, Gracie. My lips are sealed. Enter.
6: Meredith, have you seen...
1: Oh. There you are, Gracie. What are you doing here?
4: Just visiting, dear.
5: That's right. Just visiting, dear.
6: You both sound awfully guilty. I've got a hunch you're hiding something from me. Now, what is it?
5: That threatening tone will avail you nothing, George. My lips are sealed.
4: Yes. Don't let them scare you, Meredith.
5: No form of torture will persuade me to betray our secret.
4: Stout heart, Meredith.
5: You may boil me in oil, but I'll never reveal that Gracie called Dallas and canceled your order.
4: Attaboy, Meredith.
6: So that's it, huh?
5: What's it?
6: Gracie canceled my order.
5: Oh, you're eavesdropping outside, eh?
6: Yeah, I'm sneaky. Gracie, why did you do such a thing?
4: I did it to protect you, George. You see, you have the mind of a child and the body of a man.
6: I have not.
4: Well, it's practically the body of a man.
6: I didn't mean that.
4: Well, anyway, I told Dr. Miller your dream, and he said you should never make a decision.
6: You told him my dream? Holy smoke, I see it all now. Gracie, you're the one with the mind of a child and the body of a man.
4: George, you need new glasses.
6: Gracie, what?
7: Hey, excuse me for busting in like this, but I've been looking all over for you. Did you buy them cattle, little man?
6: No, I didn't, Mr. Judson. You see, Grace...
7: Well, let me shake your hand. You're a smarter man than I am.
6: Huh?
7: Cattle prices has went down again. You saved yourself a passel of money.
6: I did?
7: Yeah. How come you were so shrewd?
6: Well, I
2: merely anticipated the market fluctuation.
7: Say, you're a financial genius.
2: Well, I wouldn't limit it to finances. I have an intelligent grasp of all complex situations.
7: Boy, you got a smart husband, little lady. Thanks to him, you ain't stuck with all that beef.
4: Well, I may not have any beef, but look at the ham I'm stuck with.
3: 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George Burns, Gracie Allen, Bill Goodwin, Meredith Wilson, and the Maxwell House Orchestra, and yours truly, Toby Reed.
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3: 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The George Burns and Gracie Allen Show is written by Paul Henning and Keith Fowler. 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

0: It's not like Bon Jovi or something, is it?
1: It's close. That's Bono.
0: Oh, Bono.
1: So it's U2.
0: Oh, right.
1: The group is U2.
0: You're not going to U2 me, are you?
1: I might.
0: Oh, gosh.
1: You just never know.
0: Oh, no.
1: I think this song holds up really well today, personally.
0: Yes,
1: this is called One by U2, and the lyrics were written by Bono, and this was released as a benefit single with the proceeds going towards AIDS research.
0: I've never seen him without, like, sunglasses on.
1: Right?
0: With really weird colored sunglasses,
1: yep.
0: You know?
1: Yeah. I don't know what he looks
0: like
1: under there.
0: That's his thing,
1: yeah.
0: You know?
1: That's good. Everybody needs a thing.
0: Like, my thing is being muscular, you know?
1: Yeah.
0: And tall and handsome.
1: Right. You've got a lot of things.
0: You know? So that's my thing.
1: And humble.
0: And
1: we've
0: humble.
1: We've established that.
0: Yeah. Being 6'4",
1: right.
0: 220, muscular.
1: Yeah.
0: You know?
1: Yeah, I don't even know where to go with that.
0: Yeah.
1: Yeah, it's a
0: well,
1: lot
0: you,
1: of...
0: You saw how muscular
1: a lot of good stuff.
0: I was the other day. You came over.
1: Yes, I did.
0: She stopped by to say hi.
1: I mean, I knew you were working out, so I had to check it out for myself.
0: She couldn't handle it. She
1: no,
0: was like, wow.
1: I had to leave.
0: She
1: I
0: was like I'm out of here.
1: Awestruck.
0: I can't.
1: That's
0: just look at
1: pretty
0: this.
1: Much how it went.
0: The muscles on it. It looks like Arnold Schwarzenegger.
1: Pretty much, yeah. I was. It was too much for me to deal with. I mean, I am married, Carl.
0: That's right. Oh, my gosh. That was funny. And I was drinking my 120 Life.
1: Yes, indeed.
0: All right. More of Hollywood 360 after this.
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0: In our next hour, Dick Powell stars as Detective Richard Rogue on Rogue's Gallery, going back to 1945. But first, we'll play Fact or Fiction. Lisa will present information on breakfast. I like breakfast. I must guess if they are fact or fiction while you play along at home. Right, Lisa?
1: That's right.
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1: I don't know what to do, Rabbi. 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I can't keep him away. The Lone Ranger, the Shadow, the Masked Avenger.
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9: Hello, everyone. I'm Carl Amari, and this is Hollywood 360, the radio show that presents all things entertainment, including trivia contests and games, movie reviews, celebrity interviews, showbiz news, and classic radio shows. My co-host is the illustrious Lisa Wolf. In this hour, it's a detective adventure on Rogues Gallery, starring Dick Powell from 1945. But it's time now for Fact or Fiction. Lisa will present information on breakfast. Yum, yum. I must guess if they are fact or fiction while you play along at home. Right, Lisa?
10: Right. Breakfast is great. We all agree on that. Mike, what do you think? Are you a breakfast kind of a guy?
11: I like breakfast.
10: Yeah, it's hard not to. Well, I'll move right into the first question, see if you know.
9: All right.
10: Eggs are the most commonly eaten breakfast food in the United States. Fact
9: Eggs?
10: Or fiction?
9: No, I think cereal is.
10: You are correct. It is cold cereal, the most commonly consumed breakfast food
9: Man,
10: in America.
9: I am a genius. You know
10: well,
9: that?
10: Now you know you're going to get the next ones
9: Gosh.
10: Wrong because you just said that.
9: Just, I'm so smart.
11: Yeah, baby.
10: All right, now you know you just ruined yourself.
9: Okay, go ahead.
10: The hole in the bagel was originally designed to make them easier to carry.
9: Wow. Okay, real.
10: That is a fact. Vendors commonly threaded bagels onto wooden dowels or strings for easy transport.
9: Mike.
10: So that makes sense.
9: Two for two.
10: Okay, it's not going to continue.
9: Right.
10: French toast was invented in France.
9: No, it was not.
10: It was not. So versions of French toast date back to the Roman Empire. So,
9: wow. Really?
10: The English muffin was created in New York City.
9: English muffin creating in New York City. Okay, real.
10: That is a fact by English immigrant Samuel Bath Thomas. Samuel
9: Man.
10: Thomas, right?
11: Yeah, baby.
10: In the 1880s.
9: Wow.
10: They still use his name, right?
9: 1880s. Bath. That was like, you know what? In the 1880s, there was like cowboys, you know?
10: Well, you
9: it's
10: would
9: like,
10: know.
9: Yeah,
10: right?
9: I mean, you know, when we play Gunsmoke and Have Gun Will Travel, it's all set in the 1800s.
10: 1800s, sure.
9: Yeah.
10: Orange juice became a breakfast staple largely because of a marketing campaign.
9: Largely because of a marketing campaign. I will disagree with that. No.
10: It is a fact. So Florida growers promoted orange juice in the early 20th century as the perfect breakfast drink.
9: Okay.
10: Do you like orange juice?
9: Love it.
10: I like orange juice too. Granola was first created as a breakfast cereal

0: in the 1800s?
1: In the 1800s? No.
0: That is a fact. So early versions were developed in 1860s as health food.
1: Wow.
0: Wow, so that really
1: I like
0: does
1: granola.
0: I like granola,
1: yeah,
0: too.
1: It's
0: if
1: good.
0: It just, for me, mm-hmm. no coconut.
1: Yeah, no.
0: If it doesn't have coconut, I'm okay. But that texture of coconut,
1: most granola doesn't have
0: coconut. Oh, you'd be surprised if you read the ingredients.
1: Okay.
0: Now you know next time.
2: What?
0: Okay. The croissant, or croissant, was invented in France. No. It was inspired by an Austrian crescent-shaped pastry that French bakers later refined into the croissant we know today.
1: I hate when they don't get it right.
0: I know. I kind of revel in it. Cheerios were originally called Cheeriots.
1: Cheerios.
0: Fact. The cereal debuted in 1941.
1: What's going on now?
0: As
1: missing them
0: Cheery
1: all, Mike.
0: Oats before the name was shortened
1: Bubble
0: after
1: bath.
0: A trademark
1: What's going on
0: dispute.
1: Here?
0: You got all...
1: Yeah.
0: Puffed up over there.
2: Exactly.
1: Is that what I got? Oh.
0: Yeah.
1: Wow.
0: You know?
1: I've never been called puffed up before.
0: You know, like
1: That's
0: an animal,
1: first.
0: They puff themselves
1: That's
0: up.
1: That's a first for
0: okay,
1: me.
0: Okay, well.
1: I'm puffed up over here.
2: Start banging your chest now.
1: Yeah.
0: That's right. Little Tarzan. The first drive-through restaurant served breakfast.
1: First drive-through, yes, real.
0: Fiction. The first widely recognized drive-through opened by In-N-Out Burger in 1948 served hamburgers.
1: Okay. I can eat a hamburger for breakfast. Why not?
0: I mean, I guess you could, but it wasn't a breakfast place.
1: Okay.
0: It probably wasn't open for breakfast, just to clarify.
1: No, you don't know that.
0: Neither do you.
1: You weren't around back then.
0: Neither were you. Waffles and pancakes use the exact same batter.
1: Yeah, real.
0: Fiction. So waffle batter typically contains more fat and often more sugar.
1: I hate it when
0: you know that?
1: Miss these.
0: Waffles have more sugar in them. Because you know why? Because it crispens in the butter. It crispens
2: I'm
0: them
2: sorry.
0: Up.
2: I'm sorry. That is a really boring story.
0: Do you? What would you prefer, a waffle or a pancake, if you had to pick?
1: I don't know. I like them both.
0: I like them both, too.
1: It's hard to judge.
0: It depends what's in them, right?
1: I like them
0: Do you
1: both.
0: Like anything in your...
1: No, I don't like blueberries or anything like that.
0: You don't like blueberries
1: no,
0: in your
1: I
0: pancakes?
1: No, I don't, okay? No.
0: You don't
1: Keep
0: like it,
1: it
0: either,
1: simple.
0: Mike?
1: Keep it simple.
0: Oh, I like it. I do.
1: Yeah.
0: All right. Here's the last one.
1: Okay.
0: Coffee is the most consumed breakfast beverage in the U.S.
1: Absolutely
0: That
1: correct.
0: Is a fact.
1: Yeah,
0: More
1: fair.
0: Americans drink coffee in the morning than any other beverage. I mean, I'm out. So.
1: I started out great, then I did terrible, and then I ended up on the winning side with coffee.
0: I mean, maybe.
1: I drink a cup of coffee in the morning. That's it. One cup. That's it.
0: Yeah, I've never drank
1: Done
0: a cup of
1: that.
0: Coffee in my whole life.
1: Really?
0: Not
1: Let's
0: interested.
1: Force her to.
0: Yeah.
1: Ready, Mike?
0: Just shove it down
1: tie
0: my throat.
1: Tie her down, and then I'll make a cup of coffee, and we'll just... And then she can never say that again.
0: That's true. I can't.
1: Right? Mike, it'd be worth it.
0: Mike doesn't want to
1: she
0: do
1: won't,
0: that.
1: She won't call the cops on
0: Mike's
1: us.
0: Mike's not on that.
2: She might be, like, crazy, though, because she doesn't drink coffee.
0: I don't
2: She'll
0: drink caffeine
2: all day. And...
1: Can you imagine?
0: And I don't drink caffeine either.
1: She would be...
0: So,
1: yeah, that'd
0: crazy.
1: Be kind of funny to watch her. What an experiment. That'd be
0: That's
1: great.
0: True. That's, yeah. That would be some experiment.
1: All right.
2: Lisa bouncing off the wall.
1: Don't worry, folks. We won't do that to her. She has so many fans. Boy, when we say anything like that.
0: And to clarify.
1: All her fan base comes after me.
0: Can I clarify one thing very quickly?
1: Yeah.
0: We're not throwing you off a
1: no,
0: building in
1: worry.
0: Bubble wrap either.
1: No.
0: Don't worry.
1: Okay. When we come back, we're going to tune into Dick Powell as Richard Rogue in Rogue's Gallery. Good Detective Adventure. Stick around.
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0: Half of all adults have high blood pressure, and they don't even know it. Can you imagine?
1: It's scary.
0: I mean, out of the three of us here, one and a half of us have
1: high
0: blood
1: pressure.
0: Well, I can
1: tell you I do. But it's under control now because I'm taking 120 Life.
0: Well, I think it's a good combination for you with your medication and 120 Life that keeps it under control.
1: Yep.
0: So I'm happy for you because it's really dangerous. Mm-hmm. And it basically, they say it's like damage happening quietly because you don't feel it until it's too late.
1: Right.
0: And most people just assume their blood pressure is fine, but it may not be. So here's the solution. It's 120 Life. That's 120 Life. And it's not a pill or a stimulant or anything like that. It's a powdered version, and you can mix that powder with water or with juice. And I mean, you say it tastes delicious.
1: It's delicious.
0: So it does.
1: I'm telling you, it really, really is.
0: So here's the experiment. You get your blood pressure measured by a doctor or a pharmacist, or sometimes there's even those self-serve things in a pharmacy, and you try 120 Life for 14 days and then measure your blood pressure after. Mm-hmm. And if your numbers don't improve, you will get a full refund.
1: Yep.
0: I mean, that's a great deal.
1: Yep. And
0: why not?
1: And if you use my name, Carl, as your promo code, you save 20%. So there you go.
0: I would urge you to go to the website, read more about it. There's a lot of information, and I think you'll be just as impressed as we are. Mm-hmm. That's 120life.com.
1: All right. Time for Rogue's Gallery Detective Adventure. Came to Mutual Radio September 27th, 1945, and it starred Dick Powell as a private detective who invariably ended up getting knocked out in every episode. I mean, there was not one episode he didn't get knocked out, and then he was in a dream state, and he would talk to Igor, and that's Rogue spelled backwards. So that was kind of the catch on this show. Fitch Shampoo, which I know you use, was the sponsor, and we have an episode for you now called Little Drops of Rain from November 8th, 1945. Dick Powell starring. Here's part one of Rogue's Gallery.
7: The F.W. Fitch Company presents Dick Powell as Private Detective Richard Rogue. In Rogue's Gallery.
8: Rogue speaking. Well, tonight you're going to meet some charming people, and you're going to run into a little bit of very fancy murder. The name of the story is Little Drops of Rain. And now I'd like to tell my story.
7: Okay, here's Dick Powell as Private Detective Richard Rogue in another personally conducted tour through Rogue's Gallery.

0: Well, I'm still confined to my little cranked-up downy couch in the hospital, but not as still as I was last week. I am now allowed to get up and totter around a little, and I use the word totter advisedly. My legs act like strangers who have different political beliefs, and my knees have suddenly developed sideways hinges. But my nurses, my nurses. Yes, they're beautiful and tender and resistant. And speaking of nurses, nurses are girls, and girls are my favorite pastime. And that brings me up to the girl who has done the most to confuse my life. Liza, the girl I was so sincerely in love with a couple of months ago. Liza was in to see me. She just left, and we were talking about the time when I showed up at her apartment for a date. It was raining out, and I was sitting at the piano, doodling around a little bit.
1: I don't want to go to a nightclub tonight, Richard. I'm too tired. Let's just go to a show, shall we?
0: Anything you say, baby. That's the kind of guy I am.
1: I want to see Two Girls and a Sailor. It's playing at the Rialto.
0: June Allison's in that, isn't she?
1: Mm-hmm.
0: Uh-huh. That's for me, then.
1: You think so?
0: Definitely.
1: You think she's prettier than I am?
0: Well, you're not in pictures, Angel.
1: Do you think she's prettier than I am?
0: Well, you're a different type.
1: Are you going to answer me?
0: Oh, you're jealous. How can you be jealous of a girl I don't even know? Give me a kiss.
1: No.
0: Oh, but baby, I love you. I love you like anything. All right. Pout then. I don't care.

0: You're insufferable, Richard. Rogue.
1: Oh, now, quit potting. Come on over here. On the bench by me.
0: Are we going to a show or not?
1: Sure. Get your lipstick on again and we'll see what...
0: Oh.
1: I'll get it.
0: No, I'll answer. It's probably George.
1: Oh, George. Well, I'll tell him, that homewrecker. Hello.
2: Is Mr. Rogue there?
1: Speaking.
2: This is your call service, Mr. Rogue. We got a call for you.
1: Oh. Who is it?
2: Mrs. Harvey Burgess says it's very important.
1: Okay, put her on.
2: Right.
0: Oh, put her on. Who is it?
1: Shh.
3: Hello?
1: Richard Rogue speaking.
3: This is Mrs. Harvey Burgess.
1: Yes?
3: I must see you at once, Mr. Rogue.
1: Oh, well, anytime tomorrow, Mrs.
3: Burgess.
1: I must
3: see you tonight, immediately. It is most important.
1: Well, can't you tell me about it over the phone?
3: Oh, no. Could you come to my house at once?
1: What's the address?
3: 485 Hillcrest. You'll be well paid for your time. Please hurry.
1: I'll be right out, Mrs. Burgess. Wait for me. I'll be right back, honey.
0: Go on. Go on out to see Mrs. Burgess. Don't mind me, Dick Tracy.
1: Well, what could I do? Mrs. Harvey Burgess was the wife of a tycoon with a dollar for every Democrat in Georgia. I tried to explain to Liza, but I was talking to myself, and I left for the Burgess residence. I left Liza burning like Mrs. O'Leary's barn. The Burgess mansion was a huge colonial affair. George Washington could have slept there every night. He was at Valley Forge and never seen the same room twice. A butler who talked like he was choking to death on an olive pit conducted me into the library and into the presence of Mrs. Harvey Burgess. Oh, my. What a presence. She was sitting in front of the open fire, filling out a hostess gown that didn't straighten out any of the curves she featured. I pulled my eyes back into my head and tried not to look too interested.
4: Sit down, Mr. Rogue.
1: Oh, thank you.

0: all on.
1: Hey, hey, now, wait a minute. Good grief. You mean to tell me that Harvey is neglecting you? What you need to straighten Harvey out is a psychiatrist, not a detective. Harvey is definitely off his trolley.
0: Please, help me, Mr. Rowe.
1: No, Mrs. Burgess.
0: He's with the right this minute.
1: How do you know?
0: When he left the house tonight, I followed him. He went to the home of his best friend, Clarence Roman. I parked across the street. I was going in and faced them, but I saw Mr. Roman leave, and I lost my nerve. That's when I called you. Oh, Mr. Rogue, I want you to go out there and talk to Harvey. Tell him I know all about him and that Stark girl, and I'm suing him for divorce.
1: Well, that's not my kind of work, Mrs. Burgess.
0: Please, I don't want to divorce Harvey, but I do want him back. And I'm sure that if you will do as I say, he'll come back. You must do it for me, Mr. Rogue. Here, where is it? I had $500 here in an envelope.
1: You did? Well, wait a minute here. Let me see. Is this it?
0: Yes, that's your fee. For going out there with me, Mr. Rogan. Trying to bring Harvey back to his senses. You'll do it for me, won't you, Mr. Rogue?
1: Well, I,
0: You'll do it for me, won't you, Mr. Rogue?
1: Okay, come along. All right. Well, it seems there's nobody home.
0: There's my husband's convertible out in front, right where he left it tonight when I followed him out here.
1: How did the girl arrive?
0: In her car. Oh. Her car isn't here. It was right behind Harvey's.
1: Looks like we got here too late, doesn't it?
0: Try the door. I know Harvey's still here.
1: All right. You're an old friend of Roman's, I suppose.
0: Yes. Why?
1: I just want to know before I try to open the door. You see, there are laws against that sort of thing. Door's unlocked. Do we go in?
0: Yes.
1: Okay, after you. You know the house better than I do. Go ahead.
0: All right. The living room is over here.
1: Ah, nobody home. Look, Mrs. Burgess, we better get out of here.
0: No. I know Harvey's in this house someplace, and I'm going to find him. I can... What are you sniffing for?
1: Wait a minute. That smell in the air. You get it?
0: What? Oh. I don't smell anything.
1: You don't? I smell chloroform.
0: Chloroform?
1: Yeah. You take a look upstairs. I'm going to shake down the first floor. That smell of chloroform can mean trouble, you know.
0: Mr. Rogue, what do you mean? You're frightening me.
1: Mrs. Burgess was very fetching when she was frightened. But I calmed her down a little bit. Now, this may sound fantastic, but I've got a little bell in my head that rings an alarm every time I really get around serious trouble. And it was playing a tune that sounded too much like a death march right that minute. I had to get her out of the way. She finally went upstairs and I went to work. I took the living room first and looked behind all the couches and in all the dark corners. I was bending over, looking under a huge Italian carved table when I thought I heard a stealthy footstep behind me.
2: Don't move!
1: Oh!
3: That's the first portion of Rogue's Gallery, starring Dick Powell in Little Drops of Rain. More after this.
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4: Oh, yeah. All right. We're listening to Rogues Gallery starring Dick Powell. You know, this was like a warm-up show for him before he played Richard Diamond, Private Detective, and he did a great job on this show. This is from November 8th, 1945. It's called Little Drops of Rain. Here's the conclusion to Rogues Gallery.
7: Oh, my ears were still full of that ringing scream Mrs. Burgess had let out as I caught that sock behind the ear and drifted gently through space toward cloud number 8 and my alter ego, Hugo. I was hoping he wouldn't be there, but he was. Sitting there with that silly smirk on his face, with his little short legs pulled up under his chin and his funny little arms around them and his long white beard waving the cosmic breeze.
8: Hello, Richard. Welcome home.
7: No, shut up.
8: That's a fine attitude. You go prowling around a strange house and get caught at it and knocked out. Then you come up here and take it out on me. Get out of here, you ingrate.
7: Oh, stop acting like a landlord, Hugo. What happened to me?
8: Are you kidding?
7: Tell me, why did Mrs. Burgess scream? Answer me, Hugo. Do you know why she screamed?
8: Sure.
7: You going to tell me?
8: No. Find out for yourself. You're a detective.
7: Oh, someday I'm going to get rid of you, you little pest.
8: Why don't you get back to work? You got a date with Liza, you know. She's still waiting.
7: Yeah, that's right. Well, here goes.
9: Come on, Rogue. Please, come on.
10: You didn't have to hit him so hard, Clarence.
7: Oh, who hit me?
9: I'm Clarence Roman, Rogue. I came home, I found the front door unlocked.

0: walked in, I saw a strange man prowling around my parlor. A woman screamed, and I hit you with my cane.
1: Oh, well, what do you carry for a cane? A ball bat? Why did you scream, Mrs. Burgess?
2: I found my husband. Upstairs. He's dead, murdered!
3: 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Now, back to Rogue's Gallery. Richard Rogue is telling our story.
4: Well, I had accepted a case for Mrs. Harvey Burgess, a suspicious wife. Yes, that's the Mrs. Harvey Burgess of the Burgess Millions. She suspected her husband of having a rendezvous with Helen Stark, his secretary, at the home of Clarence Roman, Burgess's best friend, and we went out there together. Nobody answered the door, so we went in. My suspicions were aroused when I smelled the unmistakable odor of chloroform. Mrs. Burgess was looking around upstairs while I searched the downstairs. Suddenly, I heard Mrs. Burgess scream.
2: No! My husband! Upstairs! He's dead! Murdered!
4: Well, that snapped me out of it. I got to my feet and ran up the stairs. Mrs. Burgess and Roma were right behind me, and she directed me into the library, which was just off the main hall. And there he was, as dead as last summer's romance, with a neat little blue hole right below the part in his hair. He was a nice-looking old guy, about 50, which made him a good 25 years older than his wife. And his widow was really taking his death big, which was natural. A woman doesn't have a husband murdered every day.
0: Poor Harvey, this is horrible.
4: Has anything in this room been moved or touched?
0: Well, I just arrived home.
2: When I looked in here and saw Harvey, I knew he was dead. I screamed.
4: Yes, yes, I heard you. Then you ran right downstairs.
2: Yes,
4: huh?
2: I saw Mr. Roman hit you, and I ran down to tell him who you were.
4: That's a little late. Okay. Just don't touch anything. Stay right there in the door, both of you.
0: Just who are you to be giving us orders?
4: You'll find out. You ever see this gun before?
0: Yes.
4: Where?
0: It was Harvey's. He kept it in his desk at the office.
4: Oh, you recognized it mighty quickly. How?
0: It has his initials on it. I can see them from here, inset in the butt of the gun.
4: Oh, his gun, huh?
0: Yeah.
4: Well, it wasn't suicide. Not with the gun clear over here on the opposite side of the room. This is murder. Hey.
0: What's the matter?
4: Well, this ought to do it.
0: What is it?
4: It's a handkerchief. A very nice linen handkerchief with initials in the corner. And blood on it.
0: What initials?
4: H.S.
2: Helen Stark, that's her handkerchief. She killed Harvey. She killed my Harvey.
4: Is there a phone upstairs here?
0: Yes, you'll find an extension in the hall.
4: Thanks. Come on out of this room. I don't want anything touched or moved.
0: Now, now. Dear, please.
4: You two wait for me downstairs. I'll be down just a minute. As soon as I call the police.
5: Urban speaking.
4: Hello, Urban. Richard Rogue.
5: Yeah, who's dead?
4: Harvey Burgess, wise guy.
5: Hmm? You mean it? You mixed up in another murder, Rogie?
4: Sure. You'd never find a body if it wasn't for me.
5: Where are you?
6: at the residence of Clarence Roman on Cypress Avenue, 2120. Better get the boys and get out here.
5: Be right there. Got any leads on the killer?
6: A couple of vague ideas.
5: Stay there until I get there, Rogue.
7: Hello?
6: Oh, hello, Liza, darling. This is Rogie.
7: Oh, you know what time it is.
6: Oh, sure, honey,
7: I'll give you 10 minutes to get back here and take me to that show.
6: What? Oh. Look, Roman. Roman, the cops will be here in a minute. Tell Urban, that's Lieutenant Urban, he'll be in charge for the police, that I'll be right back, will you? Tell him I went out to get a murderess for him.
0: Of course. And I hope you managed to catch her, Rogue.

0: Yes?
1: Good evening. Is Helen Stark at home?
0: I beg your pardon. I'm a bit deaf. I couldn't hear you.
1: Oh, I said, is Helen Stark at home?
0: Oh, Helen, no, she isn't home this evening.
1: Has she been home? I say, has she been home in the last hour?
0: No, she hasn't. I don't know what time to expect her either, but I imagine she'll be home soon, though.
1: You know where she is?
0: Well, she didn't come home from the office tonight. She's working late.
1: Oh, she called you and told you she wouldn't be home?
0: Yes, she said she was going to work with Mr. Burgess. That's her boss, you know, the millionaire.
1: Yes, well, thank you.
0: Could I tell her who called?
1: No, that won't be necessary, thanks. Mm-hmm. Thanks very much, Mr. Stark. You and Helen live here all alone?
0: Yes, since her mother died several years ago. Are you an old friend of Helen's?
1: No, a very recent acquaintance.
0: Oh.
1: I'm sorry I bothered you, Mr. Stark. Good night.
0: Good evening. Nice out after the rain, isn't it?
1: Yeah, sure is. Good night.
0: Good night.
1: Oh, that nice little old guy. It was going to be tough for him to realize that his daughter was a killer. I hated the world as I walked down the steps from that porch and started for my car. I don't like murder. It upsets so many people who aren't involved in the act, or the reasons for it. Yeah, I guess I'm a chicken-hearted patsy. But if I am, I'm glad. Anyway, I was walking down the walk when that little bell rang in my massive intellect again. I noticed something peculiar. There were tire tracks running into the Stark garage. It had only stopped raining about 45 minutes before, and if that car had been driven into the garage while it was still raining, there would be no tracks. They would have been washed away. Now, very peculiar. I ran up the driveway and opened the overhead garage door. Then I jumped back. The garage was full of carbon monoxide. I wet my handkerchief in a puddle of rainwater, held it over my nose, and ran into the garage. I wrestled the door of the small coupe open and saw a young girl, unconscious, slumped over the steering wheel. I pulled her out of there. She was dead weight, and carried her into the house.
2: Oh, Helen. Helen.
1: I'm afraid it's a little late for that, Mr. Stark. Where's your telephone?
2: In the hall. Right in the hall.
1: Thanks. I'll get a pull motor squad out here right away.
3: Fire department.
1: Get a pull motor squad to 640 Inglewood Drive. Attempted suicide. Bad shape. Rush it.
3: Right.
1: Raymond, Ramsey, Redding, Roman. Roman, Clarence.
4: Hello,
1: Lieutenant Urban, please. This is Richard Rogan. It's important.
4: This is Urban speaking, Rogue. I thought I told you to stay here.
1: Look, never mind the arguments. Get out here to 640 Inglewood Drive. I've got Helen Stark for you.
4: You have? Nice work. I want to talk to that young lady.
1: Well, you missed the boat. I think she's dead. Suicide. Carbon monoxide poisoning. Step on it.
4: Okay, Rogie. I'll be there in 10 minutes. Don't go away.
1: I gave Helen Stark my own interpretation of artificial respiration until the pull motor squad got there. Urban arrived on the heels of the fire department, and we went out and looked around in the garage. Made some fascinating discoveries, too. The car had run out of gas and stopped turning over, for one thing. And one thing led to another, to coin a phrase. Anyway, Urban and I made a little deal. I went back to the Roman residence, and while he and his boys were being scientific, I sat in the parlor and talked with Mrs. Burgess and Clarence Roman. Mrs. Burgess had recovered her poise to some extent. They were both very anxious to know all about my daring capture of the Stark girl.
5: I'm glad she's dead. I couldn't stand a trial. I'm glad she committed suicide.
1: Yes, I guess it seemed like the only way out. She wasn't very smart about murder. leaving clues all over the place the way she did. Even the cops would have had her in 24 hours. How well did you know the Stark girl, Roman?
3: Rather well. I'd see her around the office a great deal. Harvey was, well, not very discreet about the fact that he was fond of her.
5: Please, Clarence. Harvey's dead. We should forget those things. He was a good husband. I don't know what life's going to be like without him.
1: I just have an idea that it's going to be pretty simple, Mrs. Burgess. And possibly rather short.
5: What do you mean?
1: I mean that the police suspected you and Mr. Roman murdered your husband and Miss Stark.
3: That's a serious accusation, Rogue.
1: Your husband was suing you for divorce, wasn't he, Mrs. Burgess? He knew you were going to be there with Mr. Roman, his best friend, tonight. So he came and surprised you with Helen Stark for a witness, didn't he? And you, Mr. Roman, you killed him, and then you had to kill Helen Stark to shut her up.
3: This is preposterous.
1: Sit down, Roman.
6: You were right, Rogie. We found Roman's fingerprints on the steering wheel of Helen Stark's car. One of the boys just got back with a report that Roman's shoe is a perfect fit in that shoe print outside Stark's garage.
5: I had nothing to do with it. Clarence killed Harvey, and then he chloroformed that Stark girl, and then...
3: You're in this as far as I am. Shut up!
1: I've got more news for you, Roman. Helen Stark isn't dead. The car ran out of gas just in time. She'll be there to appear against you when you're tried for murder.

0: Oh, Liza, honey,
1: I don't want to talk to you, Richard Rogue. I'm busy.
0: Oh, now, honey.
2: The lady says she's busy.
0: Yeah? Who are you?
2: The name is George. Good night, chump.
0: Ah, little drops of rain. The stuff we're getting so much of out here in California right now saved Helen Stark's life. Because if I hadn't noticed those tire tracks, she would have stayed in the garage until it was too late for the Pull Motor Squad to save her. Yes, sir. Little drops of rain put the curse on what was almost a perfect double murder. With the help of my massive intellect. There's only one thing I can't understand. How come a guy as smart as I am gets hit on the head so often? Answer me that, will you? This is Dick Powell again, ladies and gentlemen. How did you like our little story tonight? Ray Buffum wrote it. Leith Stevens composed and conducted the music, and D. Engelbach produced and directed. Don't forget to tune in next Thursday night. We're going to present a strange story of a house where everybody was scared. We call it the House of Fear. So make a date with us, will you? Thanks for listening, and good night, all. Now here's Jim Doyle.
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0: 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All right, time for Sarah Knight Adamson and her Backstage Pass.
1: Hi, Carl, and hello to all of our listeners out there. I'm Sarah Knight Adamson, your national film and TV critic for Hollywood 360 Radio Network. The Odyssey is rated R and playing in theaters now. Director Christopher Nolan is known for his World War II movie hit Dunkirk in 2017. Here he takes us and actor Matt Damon into a Greek. The film was shot on location in Greece, Italy, Morocco, Iceland, Scotland, and Malta. The story is based on Homer's ancient Greece epic poem, which is, by the way, a work of mythological fiction. While it uses, you know, real historical backdrops like the Trojan horse and ancient Greek city-states, oh, it's heavily layered with monsters, gods, and magic. Other cast members include Anne Hathaway, Tom Holland, Robert Pattinson, Lupita Nyong'o, Charlize Theron, and Samantha Morton.
2: After years of war, no one could stand between my men. And home.
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2: What if I can't?
1: Again, this is Sarah Knight Adamson, Hollywood 360's national film and TV critic. 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
0: In our next hour, James Stewart stars as cowboy good guy Britt Ponsett, also known as the Six Shooter, going back to 1953. But first, Lisa Wolf Dillon is our lyricist for Learning the Lyrics. Lisa will read popular song lyrics. I'll try to guess the name of the songs while you play along at home, right?
2: That's right.
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3: I will not be angry.
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3: Abby someone. Abby who?
4: Abby Normal.
5: What do you do, Carl? Carl is a inventor / entrepreneur.
6: Yeah, I'm still looking for that home run, you know? I mean, when I saw the iPod first time, I was like, man, I could have kicked myself.
5: That was so hard on him.
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11: Hello, everyone. I'm Carl Amari, and this is Hollywood 360, the radio show that presents all things entertainment, including trivia contests and games, movie reviews, celebrity interviews, showbiz news, and classic radio shows. My co-host is the tantalizing Lisa Wolf. In this hour, James Stewart stars as Britt Ponsett, good guy cowboy known to all as the Six Shooter, going back to 1953. But first, Lisa Wolf Dylan is our lyricist for Learning the Lyrics. Lisa will read popular song lyrics. I'll try to guess the name of the songs while you play along at home. Right, Lisa?
5: You've got it, Carl. I'm going to need a prediction from Mike. This might be a little more difficult today.
11: Okay.
12: I'm going to say he'll definitively get the last one.
11: But that might be it?
5: That might be it.
12: That might be it.
5: That might be it.
11: Oh, boy.
5: I agree with you. Although you know these songs, and yeah. I think that you like them. I mean, I always have you in mind when I'm preparing.
13: What are you talking about?
5: I mean, you know.
11: Okay.
5: Because if I don't, it's not pretty.
11: Toilet bowl.
5: Exactly. All
12: you
5: right.
12: know what? For the heck of it, I'll say you'll get the second one as well.
11: Wow. Thanks, Mike.
5: I'm going to disagree with that prediction.
11: All right.
5: Here we go.
11: Hey, real quick. What's the URL to your contest that you're in right now, Mike?
12: Oh yeah, I'm in America's favorite couple.
11: Yeah.
12: So we are in the top 10 already.
11: Yeah.
12: And it's America's FAV couple.org/2026/Mike-AMP-DENISE.
11: Help Mike win this contest. I want him to win. I want him to then take us out for a really delicious steak dinner.
5: I'll just take a pizza. I'm easy.
11: All right, I'll take a pizza too.
5: Okay, fair.
12: My wife likes to put us in all these kinds of different contests here and there, and you know, we did it, and I've been posting and trying to get votes, and we've been moving up the ranks, and I think it's everyone who's hearing me out and everyone who's taking a look at my social media.
5: You never know.
11: The listeners love you, Mike, so they want to help you out. Come on, help Mike win this contest. What's the name of the contest?
12: It's America's Favorite Couple.
11: Like my favorite husband, only my favorite couple.
12: It's for Variety Magazine.
11: Yeah, awesome. All right, good luck, buddy.
12: Thank you.
11: Hope you win it. All right.
5: Here we go. This is your first song beginning with the letter T.
11: Okay.
5: Okay.

0: Ready.
1: It's another. Staring slowly across the sky.
0: It's another. Was there a word there?
1: Okay. But I'm not going to say it another, because it's the title.
0: Yeah.
1: Staring slowly.
0: Wait, it's another.
1: Yes, you're singing it right.
0: Something.
1: That's the one.
0: It's another. Okay, keep going.
1: Okay. Staring slowly across the sky, said goodbye. He was just a hired hand working on the dreams he planned to try. The days go by. Every night when the sun goes down, just another lonely boy in town. And she's out running round. She wasn't just another woman, and I couldn't keep from coming on. It's been so long. Oh, and it's a hollow feeling.
0: Is it another terrible? Something like that?
1: No. Oh. When it comes down to dealing friends, it never ends.
0: It's another...
1: Yes, you're saying
0: it
1: right.
0: I know it.
1: It's another...
0: terrible day?
1: It's another terrible, horrible, no good, very bad day.
0: I don't know it.
1: Let's listen.
2: It's another tequila sunrise.
1: This is Tequila Sunrise.

0: really know that song.
1: Tequila Sunrise?
0: Yeah.
1: By the Eagles?
0: I really don't.
1: Wow. It's pretty popular. I mean, it was. It's a good song.
0: Well, I just ruined it. So if anyone that liked it, I just...
1: That's right. It's over now.
0: I just crushed it.
1: That's true. Well, that's okay. We've got some more greatness
0: coming.
1: So
0: is that a buzz?
1: It's a buzz. It's a big, big buzz.
0: Man, I just like... I hate it when I don't get it.
1: Big buzz. I don't think you're going to get this one either. But it's another good song.
0: All right. Starts with a T?
1: It starts with a T.
0: Okay.
1: I got a surprise, especially for you. Something that both of us have always wanted to do. We've waited so long. Waited so long. We've waited so long. Waited so long.
0: So how long are you going to wait?
1: I'm going to take you on a trip so far from here.
0: Now that line brings back memories.
1: In my pocket. Now, baby, we're going to disappear. Oh. We've waited so long.
0: Waited so long.
1: Waited so long.
0: Yeah.
1: Waited so long.
0: Is that REO Speedwagon?
1: Waited so long. No. I've got... There it is. I've got... Won't you pack your bags? We'll leave tonight.
0: I've got...
1: I'm gonna take you on a trip so far from here.
0: I've got... Tuberculosis.
1: That's it. Tuberculosis. Let's play it.
0: It's the only thing I can think of. I've got...
1: What is it? Eddie Money. Two tickets to Paradise.
0: Yeah. Got surprises. Especially for you. It's a good song.
1: It is. I don't think we've played that.

0: You know what, Carl? That's a good line for you.
1: Yeah.
0: I've got 2 tickets to Paradise. Yeah. Come on, pack your bags. We'll leave tonight.
1: Yeah, but I got to be talking to a girl to say that.
0: Yes, but that's a great line for you.
1: Yeah, but...
0: Paradise could be anywhere you want it to be, Carl. Use
1: I got
0: your
1: 2 tickets to Paradise.
0: That's right.
1: That's what I'll say. Then.
0: That's what I'm thinking.
1: I got 2 tickets to Paradise.
0: You don't even have to pack your bags. We'll go tonight.
1: And then the girl's going to be like, yeah, well, what's there? What's at Paradise? I'll be like, well, I don't know. She's going to be like, be a little bit more, you know, descriptive. And then I'm not going to be able to answer.
0: That's okay. It's a good start.
1: So she'll just slap me and walk away like
0: That's
1: they
0: possible.
1: Usually do.
0: That's possible.
1: You know?
2: Or she might just ask for him and say, hey, can I have him so I can take me and my friend with?
1: Yeah. Did you notice this why this side of my face is always redder than the other side?
0: Been slapped too many times?
1: Yeah.
0: Oh.
1: Permanent.
0: You've got permanent damage, Carl.
1: Permanent damage.
0: I can see
1: from
0: that.
1: From how many slaps.
0: Yeah.
1: That's what happens.
0: That's what happens.
1: You know, when you use the shotgun approach, like me, you know, when you go up to just like about any girl.
0: Right.
1: Say, hey, I got 2 tickets to Paradise.
0: Maybe you should be a little more discriminating in your approach.
1: You know?
0: Yeah. We need a relationship show.
1: Oh,
0: we
1: man.
0: Really
1: we,
0: do.
1: We do.
0: All right. Here's the last
1: one.
0: I
1: didn't get that
0: you
1: one.
0: You didn't. You might get this one, though. Okay. I think this is the one. If you're going to get one, this
1: right.
0: is the one you'll
1: okay.
0: get. Okay. Mm-hmm. Stay away from my window.
1: Stay away from my back door, too. This is Rod Stewart.
0: Yeah. Disconnect the telephone line. Lines. Relax, baby, and draw that blind.
1: Yeah.
0: Kick off your shoes. And sit
1: and
0: right
1: sit
0: down.
1: Sit right down.
0: Loosen off that pretty French gown. Let me pour you a good long drink. Ooh, baby, don't you hesitate.
1: Because tonight's the night.
0: Ding, ding, ding, ding, ding. Rod Stewart, tonight's the night.
3: Stay away from my window.
0: You might be better than Rod Stewart.
3: Stay away.

0: now.
1: By Rod Stewart. He's
2: yeah,
1: so great.
2: Yeah, it's really cool.
1: All right, thanks, Lisa Wolf.
2: Sure.
1: When we come back, it's The Six Shooter starring James Stewart. Stick around.
3: More Hollywood 360 after these important messages.
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And it's great because you can listen to us on demand. We're listening now to a broadcast of The Six Shooter starring James Stewart. And this was a really good cowboy series, Lisa. Unfortunately, it only lasted one season because it came to radio too late. It came to radio in 1953, and radio was kind of on its way out, unfortunately, and TV was on its way in. James Stewart starred as Britt Ponsett, frontier drifter and all-around good guy cowboy, and Ponsett carried a gray steel six-gun with an unmarked rainbow mother-of-pearl handle. People called them both The Six Shooter, and Jimmy Stewart was just great in this show. And as I said, only lasted one season. Let's go back to November 1st, 1953, for a broadcast of The Six Shooter.

0: In just a moment, you'll hear James Stewart as the Six Shooter, just one of the many great stars brought to you Sundays on NBC. Every Sunday, hear Hume Cronin and Jessica Tandy in The Marriage, Sir Laurence Olivier on Theatre Royal, Lawrence Tibbett with the Golden Voices, Helen Hayes, Frederick March, Rex Harrison, and Lily Palmer on the NBC Star Playhouse. All of them heard only on NBC. James Stewart as the Six Shooter. The man in the saddle is angular and long-legged. His skin is sun-dyed brown. The gun in his holster is gray steel and rainbow mother-of-pearl, its handle unmarked. People call them both the Six Shooter. The NBC Radio Network presents James Stewart as the Six Shooter, a transcribed series of radio dramas based on the life of Britt Ponsett, the Texas plainsman who wandered through the Western territories, leaving behind a trail of still-remembered legends. Now, Act One of The Six Shooter, starring James Stewart.
1: The rain had stopped, but the wind still carried slivers of moisture that cut into the boy's face as he rode along the edge of the creek. When he saw the yellow light from the back of the office, he pulled up and slid out of the saddle. Then tied a wet bandana under his eyes and walked slowly, quietly to the door.
2: All right. Put them up over your heads. Reach.
3: What's that?
2: Way up, both of you. Stay away from that shotgun.
3: Now, look here, young fella.
2: You, get over to the safe. Better hurry it up, mister. Open it. I said open it. That's better. Now toss me that sack. Okay. Don't try to follow. Thanks a lot. Hey, see
3: you. You dirty young... I'll show you. I'll show you. Rotten little...

I hadn't figured on going through Clay City. 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Oh, we had to head to the nearest blacksmith shop, so we turned north.

0: You don't look very much like a blacksmith.
1: I'm stronger than I look. Heavier, too. Yes, sir. What do you think I weigh, mister?
0: Oh, I don't know.
1: Why don't you take a guess? Say, 120? 30?
0: Oh, well, not more than that, I wouldn't say.
1: You a betting man, mister?
0: Sometimes, yeah.
1: All right. I say I weigh over 130. And if I don't, you get the new shoe for nothing. But if I do, you pay me double. What do you say?
0: Well, now, you got a set of scales? Eh?
1: Don't need no scales. What do you say, mister? Is it a bet?
0: Don't seem to be no way of proving it, though.
1: All you got to do is lift me up. You look like a man who can judge weight. What do you say?
0: Okay. All right, it's a bet.
1: All right, mister, just heist me. If you don't think I weigh more than 130, the shoe is free. Come on, heist me up.
0: I haven't ever tried to judge a man's weight before, but... here we go. Wow.
1: Yeah.
0: Well, I'll be doggone.
1: Yes, sir. I'm packed solid, mister. Real solid.
0: Oh, you're packed tighter than a stair. You must weigh 150.
1: You see what I tell you? 158. Horseshoe's going to cost you money, mister. But you ain't the only one. Ever since I bought the shop, there ain't been a stranger come through Clay City but what he paid double for his first horseshoe. You ain't sore, mister.
0: Oh, no, I'm not. That's a fair bet.
1: Sure it was. I told you I was heavier than I look. That's what folks call me, Heavy Norton. My real name's George, but everybody calls me Heavy. What's your name, mister?
0: Ponsett, Britt Ponsett.
1: Fellow they call a six-shooter? Well, doggone it, I've heard about you, mister. I sure heard about you.
0: Well, I...
1: Sure have. Would have recognized you, too, if I'd have noticed your gun. Sure is fancy, ain't it? Say, do you mind showing it to me?
0: No. Here, catch it.
1: Well, that's real fancy. Just like Sheriff Schofield said. And you know something? He says he's seen you fire six shots with it while Whitey Jackson was getting off his first bullet. That time down at Eagle.
0: Yeah, well, the sheriff kind of likes to build up a story, you know.
1: Well, he swears it's the truth. Well, here's your gun, Mr. Ponsett. Thanks.
0: Sure.
1: You was mighty quick in getting into Clay City. How'd you hear about it so fast?
0: Hear about what?
1: Why, the holdup at the Fargo station last night. Ain't that why you come?
0: No. No, I was heading past town and turned off because Scar got a loose shoe.
1: Well, now, ain't that a coincidence? Fellow holds up the Fargo office, kills one man, maybe two, gets away with $5,000, and 12 hours later, you ride into town.
0: Ain't got any idea who did it?
1: No, sir, not a single solitary one from what I hear. Like I say, the deputy agent was dead when they found him. Other fella, Fred Wilmer, a friend of his, got shot up pretty bad. Ain't done no talking yet. Doc says maybe he never will.
0: I see. Well, does Sheriff Schofield take out a posse?
1: Nope, ain't nobody to go. Most of the men signed up for the Jefferson Roundup. Left town day before yesterday. Hear the Jefferson Ranch playing good money this year.
0: Mm-hmm. You seen the sheriff this morning?
1: No, not lately. He might be over to his office. You could try there.
0: Yeah, I think I'll walk down there while you're fixing up Scar.
1: Sure, Mr. Ponsett. It's a darn good idea. Sheriff Schofield will be real glad to see you.
2: That's the first portion of The Six Shooter, starring James Stewart. More after this.
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2: 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Okay, we are listening to The Six Shooter, starring James Stewart, from a broadcast date of November 1st, 1953. Here's the conclusion.
4: A couple of doors this side of the sheriff's office, I saw the Wells Fargo sign nailed up next to the window. Place wasn't locked, so I went inside. One of the chairs was upset, and there were some damp stains on the floor. The cast iron safe against the wall was standing wide open, so I kicked it shut. And then I went out in the back stoop. There was some more blood on the steps, and then just red mud. Right at the edge, I saw the hoof prints. They trailed off to the side of the creek, and whoever made them had headed west. I let one knee down into the mud and looked at the prints real close. The horse had been wearing one shoe different from the other three. A sharp rock must have cut into it somewhere or another. Not enough to split it, but just enough so that the print left a sort of a jagged line, like a fancy handwriting. Huh.
5: You find something, Britt?
4: Huh? Oh. Oh, hello, Sheriff. Oh, I was just heading out your way.
5: Yeah, just so heavy. He told me he was in town. Did you find something?
4: I don't know. Did you see these hoop prints?
5: Yeah.
4: Well,
5: don't mean nothing. Trail gives out a mile or so down the creek at the fork.
4: Uh-huh. Has Clay City had any other trouble lately, Ed?
5: No, not a bit. I guess any town's got to expect a hold up once in a while.
4: Well, I heard it was more than that.
5: Yeah, that's right.
4: Fred Wilmer able to talk yet?
5: I'm afraid not. Doc said he'd let me know the first time he come around. Took him out to his ranch on the other side of town.
4: You've been out to see him since last night?
5: There wasn't no reason.
4: Well, it might be a good idea to be there just in case.
5: I thought maybe I ought to stick in town.
4: Well, it don't look like anything more is going to happen here. Why don't I'll get Scar and meet you out at Fred's place, huh?
5: I can handle this alone, Britt.
4: Well, sure. I was just offering to keep you company, Ed.
5: I'll meet you there.

0: Well, he's all fixed up, Mr. Ponsett. Tied him up around the side so he'd be in the shade.
1: Well, thanks very much.
0: Mighty fine horse you got there, too. You find Sheriff Schofield? I told him you was in town.
1: Yeah, I found him.
0: Figure out anything?
1: No, not so far.
0: You will. Sheriff's a good man. You and him together, you'll get...

0: Whoever done it.
1: Maybe, maybe. Say, you're the only blacksmith around here, aren't you, Heavy?
0: Yeah, only one for 40 miles, yes, sir.
1: Did you ever see a horse with a shoe that's got one jagged edge, left hind leg?
0: A lot of shoes got jagged edges, Mr. Ponson.
1: Yeah, I know, but now, let's see here. I'll try to show you what I mean. I'm not much of an artist, but it looks something like this. Mm-hmm. It's sort of like that.
0: Yeah. Seems to me I did see a shoe like that just the other day. Well, sure. I remember. Told him he ought to get a new one for it. Ben Schofield, that's who it was just the other day.
1: Ben?
0: That's right, Sheriff's kid. You know him, don't you, Mr. Ponson?
1: Sure. Why, I haven't seen Ben for a couple of years, though.
0: But... Well, sir, you wouldn't recognize him if you saw him now. That boy just sort of growed up overnight.
1: Yeah. Yeah, I guess he has.

0: We'll return to James Stewart as the six-shooter in just a moment. Now, Act Two of The Six Shooter, starring James Stewart as Britt Ponsett.
1: It wasn't much of a ride, and Sheriff Schofield was sitting on Fred Wilmer's porch swing when I got there. He told me Doc was inside with Fred, so I squatted down on the stoop and waited. About half an hour later, Doc came out. Told us we could go inside and see Fred. Fred was lying on a cot, breathing hard. The white cloth across his chest was stained pink, and his voice sounded like it was full of air.
2: I was just sitting talking, Sam and me. Didn't hear the back door open. Must have left it unlocked. Turned around, and there he was, holding his gun on us.
3: Did you get a look at him, Fred?
2: Sure, but it didn't do much good. Handkerchief over his face. Couldn't see nothing, just the gun. Told Sam to open the safe. There wasn't nothing else Sam could do.
1: Sure.
2: Took the money, walked over to the door.
3: Yeah?
2: Looked at us for a minute and then fired. Didn't have no reason. Hit Sam in the face, hit me in the chest. Didn't have no reason.
1: Now, take it easy, Fred.
2: It's just like he enjoyed shooting at us. That's how it was, like he enjoyed it.
3: Maybe he was scared.
2: He wasn't scared. He didn't have no reason. Thought he'd killed us both. Started down the steps. I got my hand on the shotgun and I let him have it.
3: You hit him?
2: I don't know, maybe. He gave a yell and rode off.
1: You go out back after him?
2: I couldn't go nowhere, Britt.
1: What kind of a fellow was he? Young? Old?
2: I couldn't see his face. He's a young fellow, I'd say, though.
1: How young?
2: Oh, 17. 18, he was full grown.
3: You sure?
2: He sounded young. He moved young.
1: Tall? Short?
2: Medium. About the size of your kid, Ed. About that size.
1: That enough for you, Ed?
3: Yeah, that's enough.
2: You think you get him, Britt?
1: Sure, Fred. Sure. Sure, we'll get him. Come on, Ed.
2: Didn't have no reason to shoot.

0: Let's go, Ed.
1: We're wasting our time, Brett. He's got a day's head start. He'd be 40 miles from here.
0: Not if he's shot up.
1: Well, you go on if you want to.
0: Well, you're the sheriff. You've got to make the arrest.
1: You ain't never been so particular before.
0: Maybe not. Maybe not. This time I am particular. You coming?
1: We don't even know where to start.
0: Well, I thought along the creek. As good a place as any other.
1: It's a waste of time, Brett.
0: We picked up the trail along the creek and headed west. It wasn't hard to follow. Every once in a while, we'd see a few drops of blood spattered against the bushes. About 10 minutes later, we came to the fork where Ed said the trail gave out. Scar stuck his nose down into the water, and I looked around. The trail didn't give out. It turned south. I nodded in that direction. Ed didn't say anything. He just followed. Then about 5 o'clock, we stopped to eat. Ed built a fire, and I opened up a couple of cans of beans I had in my roll. What, you're not hungry, Ed?
1: It's early for suppers. Too early.
0: Yeah. Ed, I talked to Heavy before I went out to Fred's place. I asked him who had a horse that would leave a mark like the one we've been following.
1: So?
0: He said that Ben did. Your son, Ben. I thought you ought to know that.
1: A lot of horseshoes leave the same kind of mark.
0: Fred said it was a young fellow.
1: It wasn't Ben.
0: Where is he, Ed?
1: He was at the Jefferson Ranch. He's working on a roundup. He left Clay City day before yesterday. He couldn't have been Ben. There's a lot of wild youngsters in these parts, but Ben's a good boy. Couldn't be him.
0: You sure?
1: Now, that mark don't mean nothing. Plenty of horseshoes leave the same kind of mark. You know that, Britt.
0: You got enough to eat?
1: Yeah.
0: All right, let's go. The moon came out, thin, yellow. Not real bright, but enough so we could follow the trail. For about 3 miles, there wasn't any blood sign. He must have wrapped something around the wound, wrapped it real tight, and then we found the bandage. A piece of shirt tail sopped through. For the next mile, he'd been bleeding a lot, much worse than before. He was hurt pretty bad, Ed.
1: Yeah, looks like it.
0: He couldn't have gone much further, could he? Hold up, Scar. Ed.
1: Yeah?
0: Pull up. Pull over here. Look. Over there in the gully, that cabin.
1: Yeah.
0: Whose is it?
1: I used to belong to Jake Levante. Died a couple of years ago. Ain't nobody living there now.
0: There's somebody living there.
1: What?
0: Out back. There's a pony. We'd better go on foot.
1: Britt?
0: Yeah?
1: We're gonna take him alive, ain't we?
0: If we can.
1: We gotta take him alive, Britt.
0: It's Ben, isn't it?
1: I don't know, not for sure.
0: It could be Ben?
1: Yeah, it could be.
0: Where's he been the last couple of days?
1: I don't know that either. I had an argument with him 2 nights ago. He needed some money. He'd been playing poker. He lost a lot.
0: Well, the $5,000 that was taken out of that safe is a lot, you know.
1: I wouldn't give him none. He got mad. He said he'd get it. Said he'd get it himself. And I hit him. I hit him hard across the face. I hit him twice. He started to hit me back, and then he walked out of the house, and I ain't seen him since. I wish you had hit me back.
0: Now, we've got to get across this clearing, Ed. Over to that clump of trees.
1: Well, he may see us.
0: We'll have to take that chance. You ready?
1: Yeah.
0: You all right?
1: Yeah, sure.
0: We'll stay in these trees for a couple of minutes.
1: Okay.
0: And then we'll rush him. It's not going to be easy to take him, Ed, now that he's spotted us.
1: Britt, you ain't going to kill him.
0: I'm not going to let him kill me.
1: It ain't his fault, Britt. It's mine.
0: You know that's not so.
1: No, it's the truth. It's my fault. I broke him. I broke him like you break a wild horse. Tried to take all the fight out of him fast. You know what happens when you do that to a horse? He gets tame, but the fight's still there, and someday he turns wild again. He ain't really broke at all.
0: I'm going to rush him alone, Ed.
1: I'll stay here.
0: Sam Norton's dead. Maybe Fred and Willem are too by now.
1: Killing Ben won't bring him back. He's my son.
0: I'm sorry, Ed.
1: No, we're going back to town.
0: Not without him.
1: We're going back. Now, you can outdraw me, Britt, but I'll still have time to get a shot off.
0: I'll try to get him alive, Ed. I'll try.
1: No, don't turn your back on me, Britt. Don't be a fool. Don't make me do it, Britt.
0: I knew he wouldn't shoot. I wasn't being brave, but I knew he wouldn't shoot. A man like Ed Schofield just don't change overnight. You can figure a man like Ed. But I hadn't figured on what happened next.
2: Ben! It's me, Ben, your dad! Can you hear me, Ben? Brett Ponce is coming after you! Throw out your gun, Ben! Brett Ponce is coming! No! Listen to me, Ben!
0: I saw him go down, real slow, like his legs had buckled under him. I pushed myself past a couple of rocks and edged over toward the back door. The kid was in the kitchen. I couldn't see him, but I could hear him moving around, going from window to window, looking out, waiting for me. I slid past another rock. I could run for the door now or wait. The kid made up my mind for me. He knew right where I was. I took out my gun and waited. I knew he'd get nervous first. Young fellas always do. I wasn't so young. I could wait. It was more than 5 minutes before the door started to open. His pony knew he was coming too. He started for his horse. I aimed at his leg. For a second, he just stopped moving, just hung there in midair like a hawk. And then he sprawled forward out of sight behind a log. Everything was quiet now. Even his pony. And then the moon went behind a thick cloud, and I came around the corner of the cabin. And then suddenly the moon came out again, and just in time for me to see his .45 coming up over the top of the log. His revolver slipped out of his fingers, and I saw him try to reach for it, but he couldn't make it. I stood up, and I walked over to the log. I turned him over with my foot, and I looked at his face. Ed? Ed?
1: Over here.
0: Where'd he get you?
1: The shoulder. But I'll be all right. Is he? Did you have to? Britt?
0: No, he's not dead.
1: Thanks. I guess he didn't hear me calling to him. Didn't know who I was.
0: It isn't Ben.
1: What?
0: It isn't Ben, Ed.
1: You sure, Britt?
0: Yeah. This kid's got red hair.
1: There ain't no reason to lie to me, Britt. I ain't shot up bad.
0: I'm not lying, Ed. I knew it wasn't Ben. While I was going up there after him, I knew it.
1: What are you talking about?
0: Oh, it just came to me. I don't know. A man don't change overnight. Neither does a boy.
1: Well, if it ain't Ben, it's...
0: Oh, there's a lot of tough kids in these parts. You said so yourself.
1: Where do you suppose Ben is?
0: Where you said he is. Jefferson Ranch, working on the roundup. The pay's good. Boy don't change overnight, Ed.
1: Yeah.
0: You able to ride back to town?
1: Yeah, sure. I may have to take it a little slow.
0: Sure, fine. We'll take it slow.
1: Yeah.
0: Well, I'll get the kid.
1: Britt?
0: Yeah?
1: You know something, Britt? I couldn't believe it was Ben neither. Not when he shot me. I just couldn't believe it. You know that, Britt?
0: I know. Sure, I know, Ed.

0: 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Mr. Stewart may currently be seen in the Universal International picture Thunder Bay. Others in the cast were Parley Baer, Jimmy McCallion, Herb Vigran, and Bill Conrad. Special music for this program was by Basil Adlam, and the entire production is under the direction of Jack Johnstone. All characters and incidents were fictitious, and any resemblance to actual characters or incidents is purely coincidental. Hal Gibney speaking. Hear exciting Stroke of Fate tonight on the NBC Radio Network.
1: That's The Six Shooter with James Stewart from November 1st, 1953, an NBC radio broadcast. Hope you enjoyed that. Time for this month in music history.
2: All right. If I ever had a score boost, Carl, this would be the one, because this song describes you.
3: I'm too sexy for my shirt.
1: That is true. I would have to agree with you. No, usually I don't agree with you, but I agree with you on this one.
2: I knew you would.
3: Too sexy for Milan, New York and Japan.
1: New York and Japan.
2: And this defines 1992. This is I'm Too Sexy. Sexy, not sexy.
3: Too sexy for
2: and
3: my shirt.
2: Right Said Fred.
1: Right Said Fred.
2: Right Said Fred. It spent 3 weeks at number one, and brothers Richard and Fred Fairbass wrote the song after overhearing comments at a gym where they worked out.
1: You know what it was? I was probably working out in that gym.
2: That's what
1: they
2: I was
1: saw
2: thinking.
1: Me, and they were like, that guy's too sexy for his
2: it's
1: muscles.
2: It's probably all the women that were just gathering around you and going, oh, my gosh, he's too sexy. I can't
1: it's
2: stand
1: a problem.
2: It anymore.
1: You know, it's a problem.
2: Right. Well, that's what happened to me when
1: that's
2: I
1: why,
2: came by.
1: Why do you think I had to build a gym in my garage?
2: Well,
1: I can't go to the regular workout place.
2: But to be fair, when I came by and you working out, I really had to leave quickly.
1: Oh, I know. I saw
2: and
1: you.
2: That's the reason
1: she
2: why I left.
1: She started getting a little shakes. She started shaking
2: yeah.
1: a little. Mike.
2: I couldn't wait to leave, to be honest with you.
1: Sure.
2: I'm like, yeah, it's been great.
1: Yeah, see ya. All right, more of Hollywood 360 after this.
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1: All right, drum roll, please. Lisa's score is, for this edition of Hollywood 360, 872. Yeah,
7: yeah
1: baby. Nice job, Lisa. 872.
2: Yeah, I think it should be higher.
1: Mike, what do you think? Pretty good score, right?
8: Yeah,
1: I mean,
8: definitely.
1: That's a very good score for you.
2: No, pretty good is not great.
1: Yeah. Next week, Nightbeat. The Adventures of Archie Andrews, Dragnet, The Lives of Harry Lime, and Mr. President. Maybe your score will be higher next week. Maybe you'll try harder.
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2: harder.
1: Pretty good.
2: Try harder.
1: Lisa Wolf, our executive producer, Mike Bubblebath Costella, and my crabby brother, Vince Amari. This is Carl Amari saying stay safe, be healthy, and thanks for listening.

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1: Who's that strange-looking man, thank you?
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1: I don't know what to do, Rabbi. 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I can't keep him away. The Lone Ranger, the Shadow, the Masked Avenger.
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9: Hello, everyone. I'm Carl Amari, and this is Hollywood 360, the radio show that presents all things entertainment, including trivia contests and games, movie reviews, celebrity interviews, showbiz news, and classic radio shows. My co-host is the illustrious Lisa Wolf. In this hour, Raymond Burr is the captain of the cavalry at Fort Laramie in a Western adventure from 1956. But it's time now for Fact or Fiction. Lisa will present information on candy, yummy yum, and I must guess if they are fact or fiction while you play along at home. Right, Lisa?
10: Oh, my gosh. Whenever you say candy, my mouth goes to Junior Mints.
9: No, Chunkies. No,
10: Junior Mints.
9: Chunky. Ooh,
10: Mike,
9: I hate Junior Mints.
10: What do you like, Mike?
9: Ugh.
11: Reese's Pieces, yeah. Snickers.
9: You know what I like, too?
11: Know.
9: Good licorice. Like, good red licorice. Not like the regular Twizzlers. Those are, I'm talking about, like, gourmet.
10: Yeah, I know what you mean.
9: The red licorice, yum.
10: Yeah,
9: I like
10: I'm still going to go with chocolate.
9: Yeah, okay.
10: Anything dark. All right, here we go. M&Ms stand for the first names of the founder's children. Fact or fiction?
9: No. Fiction.
10: You are correct.
9: It's, yeah.
10: Would you know what it does stand for?
9: Mars something.
10: Yeah, it stands for the last names of the two founders, which is Forrest Mars and Bruce Murray.
9: Okay.
10: And they partnered to create the candy in guess what year?
9: Wow, M&M's?
10: Mm-hmm.
9: 1911?
10: Oh my gosh, not quite that far back. 1941.
9: Oh, really?
10: Yeah.
9: Wow, I thought it was way earlier.
10: Yeah,
9: than
10: I could see that.
9: Okay.
10: Candy canes were originally made without stripes.
9: Candy canes originally true.
10: That is a fact. Yeah. Early candy canes were plain white.
9: Two for two, Mike. Two for two.
10: I'll give you something here, Carl.
9: All right, what?
10: If you get all of the rest correct, that's 10.
9: Impossible.
10: That's 10, true or false. Forget it. Never mind.
9: Yeah. Yeah, never mind, because I'm not going to get it anyway, so
10: exactly.
9: I don't care.
10: Exactly.
9: So I don't care.
10: Okay, let's be moving. I was going to be nice. You didn't offer me anything.
9: It's not nice, because you know I'm not going to get it, so
10: that's
9: it's not
10: true.
9: Really being nice.
10: You could.
9: Why don't you be realistic?
10: Exactly.
9: I'm not getting 10 more right.
10: 10 50-50s? You could.
9: No, I'm not.
10: Well, not with that attitude.
9: Not a bad I don't?
10: No, but you have a bad attitude about it.
9: Well, you're not being nice.
10: Yes, I am.
9: Your score just dropped.
10: like 200.
9: Like a lead balloon.
10: Baby Ruth candy bars were named after baseball legend Babe Ruth.
9: You know, this is I think it's true, but I'm going to say not true.
10: You're going to say fiction?
9: Fiction.
10: Fiction is correct.
9: Yeah.
10: The Curtis Candy Company said the candy was named after Ruth Cleveland, the daughter of President Grover Cleveland.
9: That's right. That's right. I read that. Okay, I got that right.
10: You did, but it doesn't matter.
9: No, I know.
10: Okay.
9: I'm not getting 10 more right or 9.
10: Now you're going to,
9: no,
10: just because we didn't bet.
9: Bet you I don't.
10: White chocolate contains no cocoa.
9: White chocolate, no. False.
10: You are correct. It is fiction. White chocolate contains cocoa butter, which comes from the cocoa bean.
9: I'm on a roll. I'm like butter.
10: Yeah, but you're not going to get...
9: wrong thing.
10: Yeah, you did. I was going to offer you and Mike a pizza, but you didn't...
9: No, I don't want it because I'm not getting these all right.
10: Okay. So far you have, though. Reese's peanut butter cups were invented by a Hershey executive.
9: Real.
10: Fiction. They were created by H.B. Reese, Hershey dairy employee. Who later founded the H.B. Reese Candy Company.
9: I was wrong once in 1977.
10: And never again.
9: And then I realized I wasn't a week later, and so...
10: You said that one already, last hour.
9: I know.
10: It's not funny anymore.
9: Yes, it is.
10: Kit Kat is the best-selling candy bar in the U.S.
9: Kit Kat? No way. False.
10: That's a fiction?
9: Fiction.
10: What is? You are correct, though. But
9: Hershey's
10: what is?
9: Chocolate bar.
10: Snickers.
9: Really? Snickers?
10: Snickers.
9: Wow. I got it right, though.
10: Yes, you did. The Tootsie Roll was the first individually wrapped penny candy.
9: Real.
10: That is a fact. Introduced when?
9: 31. 1931.
10: 1896. Jeez. It was one of the first penny candies sold in an individual wrapper.
9: I like Tootsie Rolls, you know?
10: I like Tootsie Rolls,
9: I do.
10: Too.
9: Yeah.
10: I know. Milky Way was named after the galaxy.
9: Yeah. You know where you're from? Uranus.
10: Oh, okay. Well, is that a fact?
9: True.
10: No, that's not true. No? It was named after a popular malted milk drink of the 1920s.
9: Lisa has a spaceship. She goes from here to Uranus and back. Right?
10: I don't hear anybody laughing.
9: They're laughing out there in radio land.
10: Okay. Jelly Belly makes more than 100 official jelly bean flavors.
9: No, that's too many.
10: It is a fact.
9: Oh, man.
10: Twizzlers, you were just talking about them,
9: yeah,
10: are older than Oreos. Fact
9: Twizzlers
10: or fiction?
9: Are older than fiction.
10: Fact. Twizzlers.
9: I meant to say fact. Can I have it?
10: Twizzlers debuted. I don't care what you do. Twizzlers debuted in 1845. Oreos 1912.
9: I don't care what you do. I don't care. Rats. You know what?
10: You know what?
9: Okay.
10: Here we go. Ready?
9: Right.
10: This one's for me.
9: Okay.
10: Junior mints.
9: Ugh.
10: Oh, they're so
9: they're
10: good.
9: Horrible.
10: Now I'm craving them.
9: Yuck.
10: Junior mints are named after a famous baseball player.
9: No. Fiction.
10: Fiction is correct. The candy cane has nothing to do with baseball at all.
9: Right.
10: It was inspired by the hit Broadway show called Junior Miss.
9: Yeah. Really?
10: Yeah.
3: What are you talking about?
9: All right, go on.
10: That was a little slow. Last one.
9: I'm slow.
10: The world's largest lollipop weighed more than 7,000 pounds.
9: No way.
10: Fact or fiction?
9: Fiction.
10: Fact. A See's candy giant lollipop weighed more than 7,000 pounds, earning a Guinness World Record.
9: Really? Wow.
10: Yeah. I think you could beat that.
9: Wow. You know what? Three licks and they would be gone if I had it.
10: Three? Why? Yeah. What's something with your tongue?
9: One, you know, did you ever see that commercial? One?
10: Yeah, that's
9: two,
10: for a Tootsie
9: three.
10: Pop.
9: Remember
10: yeah,
9: that?
10: That's the owl, Mr.
9: One,
10: owl.
9: A two, a
10: and
9: three. Remember those?
10: I do.
9: A long time ago, though.
10: I do remember
9: right?
10: those.
9: All right. When we come back, we're going to tune into Fort Laramie, starring Raymond Burr. Stick around.
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0: 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And I know that you've given some of these out to your family members. And
1: yes, I have.
0: Your grandma. Well, not your grandma, your grand aunt. Was she your aunt?
1: Auntie Joyce.
0: Yeah, your Auntie Joyce.
1: My neighbor.
0: Yeah.
1: I don't know. A lot of people really appreciate it for all different reasons. And they use them very different ways and share them around. And now is the time. 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It's $1 a show. It doesn't go lower than that.
0: Yeah, Mike does it too. 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Leave your name and return phone number, and someone will call you back during the week. You can have these in a week. We'll send them right out. All right, time for Raymond Burr's series. It was his only regular radio series called Fort Laramie, and it was an adult Western series heard on CBS. Raymond Burr starred as Lee Quince, captain of the U.S. Cavalry. It was produced by Gunsmoke's Norman McDonald, and it depicted life at Fort Laramie in the mid-1800s, and that fort was located across the North Platte River from the town of Laramie at the mouth of the Laramie River. Regulars in this series were Vic Perrin, Harry Bartell, Howard McNear, Sam Edwards. It only lasted one season, and it's not because it wasn't a high-quality show. It's because TV was just taking over. By 1956, not a lot of radio shows lasted very long. This is a March 18th, 1956 broadcast called The Beasley Girls. Here is Raymond Burr in part one of Fort Laramie.

Fort Laramie, starring Raymond Burr as Captain Lee Quince. Specially transcribed tales of the dark and tragic ground of the wild frontier. The saga of fighting men who rode the rim of empire. And the dramatic story of Lee Quince, Captain of Cavalry.

0: He alive, Harrison?
1: No, sir, he ain't.
0: Move him back with the others.
1: In the name of heaven, Captain, how could he be alive? Look at him.
0: Move him back, Harrison. Lieutenant Syberts is directing the grave detail. Now give him a hand.
1: We're going to bury them all?
0: It's the least we can do.
1: I can't do it, Captain Quince. I can't. I'm all hot and cold in my belly. I just can't look at any more of this.
0: You get a firm grip on that belly of yours, Harrison. This kind of cleanup's got to be done. Now, don't look, don't think, just do your work.
1: Yes, sir. Yes, I'll do that.
2: I'm on my fifth, Captain.
0: All right, Hook.
2: Two of them was old ladies. I figured they was too old for travel anyway.
0: See, those graves are cairned.
2: Lieutenant, see into that, Captain. All I gotta do is dig them. Count 12 wagons burning. Them engines don't leave nothing to chance.
0: No, not much.
2: They shoot them full of arrows, full of lead, then hack them up. For good measure, they set fire to them.
0: Better get back to work, Hook.
2: You're a sight safer in the army than in one of them wagon trains, ain't you, Captain?
0: Sometimes, Hook. Sometimes.
2: Captain Quince.
0: Yeah?
2: Maybe you ought to speak to the lieutenant.
0: How's that?
2: He's fair carried away with all this burying stuff. I declare he'll be laying the dead stock to rest next, so as he can speak words over them.
0: That all, Hook?
2: You ought to take a look, Captain. I think it's real touching.
0: Thinking's not any part of you, Hook, any more than feeling is. I don't want to see that spade of yours stop the next 2 hours.
2: Yes, sir.
3: Captain Quint, over here.
4: This one's still alive.
0: He conscious?
4: I just come on him. I heard him.
0: Mister?
5: So, hundreds of so.
0: Must have raided from the south, Hazen. If it was so.
4: I gave the major that report. They've been building up to something for months now.
0: Mister, how many people in your train, mister? We counted 12 wagons.
5: We had 52. 52. And they took...
4: Only 50 bodies, Captain. Lieutenant Syberts and I just took count.
0: You sure, Hazen?
5: No.
4: Yes, sir. 49 dead and this one.
5: No. Beasley. It took the Beasley girls. It took...
0: Make that 50 dead, Hazen.
4: Yeah. You going after him?
0: With 20 men... No, we'll be another couple of hours here, and it'll still take us 3 more to get back to the fort.
4: Them girls, that's... Well, dying's easier, Captain.
0: You telling me something I don't know, Hazen? Yeah, I'll go after them when I stand a chance of getting them. Meantime, you pick up the trail.
4: Yes, sir. I ought to come on the Sioux camp before night. If I do, I'll make it back to the fort by daylight.
0: I'm going after them at sunup, whether you're back or not.
6: Suppose you had the company with you, then what?
0: We'd have finished our burying a little earlier, Major.
6: That's all?
0: That's all.
6: Captain, I have to make a report to Washington. I'd like to make it look as if the Army meant something out here. So far, I can tell him that a patrol of 20 men arrived in time to bury the members of an entire wagon train.
0: Would it make your report read any better if you told him a whole company arrived in time to bury him, Major?
6: I'm not interested in your impertinence, Captain.
0: I'm not interested in your report, sir.
6: All right. Look, I know you don't think much of paperwork, Lee. Reports to Washington, all this. But the point is, it all has to be done, whether you like it or not.
0: My point is, we'd have been just as late with 80 men as we were with 20. You'd still have to report 50 dead and 2 missing.
6: I don't like to think about those young women.
0: Somebody better think about them.
6: You've seen what... you know the savagery they're bound to endure. How soon can you leave, Captain?
0: At dawn, whether Hazen's back or not.
6: You sent him on ahead?
0: He's been scouting the Sioux territory for the last few months. If they've gone back south, we'll find him.
6: I suppose you'll want the company this time.
0: I'd want more than one company if I intended to go after him.
6: There's only one company available, Captain.
0: Major, I'd like to bargain with them.
6: Bargain? After a massacre like this?
0: Yes, sir. If we don't have the men to fight it out with them.
6: What kind of bargain?
0: Big Elk. Big Elk for the young women.
6: I don't know. He wasn't easily captured, Quince.
0: I know. I brought him in.
6: He's not doing us much good lying around the stockade. I suppose the Sioux consider him valuable enough to trade for him.
0: He's a chief.
6: What if Hazen isn't back by morning? If you expect to find those young women alive, you can't wait much longer.
0: We may pick Hazen up on the trail, but Big Elk can lead us to the camp.
6: Yeah, but will he?
0: To get out of the stockade? Yeah, he'll lead us. He'll understand he's not free till he does.
6: You better talk to him, Quince. Report back to me tonight.
0: I'd like to leave at sunup, sir.
6: If we're satisfied that Big Elk's our best chance, you'll pass the head of your column through the main gates half an hour before reveille tomorrow morning.
0: Right, sir.

0: No! No! No, Claude, you'll try to kill me, no!
1: Leave him be, Hook. He's nothing to you.
2: I just give him a drink. He asked for one, didn't he? Some fire water, huh?
3: No good water.
4: You men be better off in your bunks.
3: Try to kill me.
2: I will. I get the chance.
4: Something on

0: What did you say, Trooper?
1: Nothing, sir. Come on.
0: Here you are. Here, you can drink this, Big Elk.
2: White man, no friend. Try kill me.
0: I could have killed you 2 months ago. I brought you here instead. Now go on, drink it. It's from my own canteen.
2: Good water. Good water. Put out fire and belly.
0: Your people still hold big camp on Lodgepole Creek?
2: Big Elk no see people many moon. A brother white man only. White man no brother, Big Elk.
0: The hunting's still good along Lodgepole. Good grass, good water. Why would they move camp?
2: Not know.
0: If we let you go, Big Elk, you could find your people.
2: Big Elk, big coup for white man. White man no let Big Elk go.
0: Well, if you couldn't find your way back, no sense talking to you.
2: Hey, wait.
0: Why? You don't know where your people are.
2: Why you let Big Elk go?
0: A fair trade. You lead us to the Sioux camp. We'll trade you to your tribe for the white women they have.
2: No trade.
0: Your people don't think much of you, do they?
2: Big Elk hold high honor in tribe. All Sioux proud warrior, hunter, leader, Big Elk.
0: Then why won't they trade?
2: White man no trade Big Elk for white woman.
0: That's just where you're wrong. White men go pretty high on their women folk.
2: Captain, you play trick?
0: No trick. You have my word.
2: No trick. Then Big Elk, give word. We'll lead to Sioux camp.
3: 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And this stars Raymond Burr. We'll get back to it in more of Hollywood 360 after this.
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0: towels, but I'm going to get you the sheets because it is the mega sale. So
1: she didn't even hear that, Mike.
0: No, I wasn't listening.
1: I said my birthday comes around every 2 years.
0: Mm-hmm. So anyway,
2: because you didn't play Sound Effect.
1: Yeah. Oh, yeah. That's why she didn't hear it.
0: I heard you. I was trying to ignore you.
1: It just didn't impress you at all. You didn't think it was funny?
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1: And Lisa, if you can't find any Lamborghinis for sale, I'll take a McLaren.
0: Okay,
1: I like those, too.
0: I'll keep it in mind.
1: Dark, like a dark gray with a red interior, please.
0: That sounds pretty.
1: Yeah, that's what I'm looking for. Convertible,
0: okay.
1: McLaren.
0: Well, you know, my birthday's right after yours.
1: Yeah.
0: And I'm always going to ask.
1: I can get you a Matchbox one.
0: I'm always going to ask for jewelry.
1: You want one of those?
0: No, I want jewelry.
1: All right.
0: Okay.
1: MyPillow, we love them. They're great. And you know what? 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We're listening to Fort Laramie with the Beasley Girls, March 18th, 1956. Raymond Burr starring. Here's the conclusion.

0: You still put a lot of store in that captain of yours, Harrison? You still think he knows all there is that's right?
1: Captain Quince knows what he's about. You see he does.
0: Kind of gnaws at your innards, though, don't it? Him plain eating out of that engine's hand.
1: You're just trying to rile me, Hook. And I ain't giving you the satisfaction.
0: Look at him, Harrison. The engine pokes his head to the right, we move to the right. Same with the left. He'd poke his head straight up, your old Captain Quince. He'd have us climb in the air.
1: You'd best keep your face shut, Hook. I swear you keep me no telling what I'll do.
0: You'll do like you're told. No more. That captain would tell you to do anything at all. You'd bust yourself doing it. You're gonna grow up licking boots all the way?
1: I ain't snapping at your bait no more. You can talk all you like, I just ain't listening. I'm just riding along here, and I don't even know no dumb trooper named Hook.
0: Ain't just me talking, bootlicker. It don't set well with a single white man riding in this column being led around by no engine. You giving any thought to them white women, Harrison? You ever seen one once the bunch of engines got through with her?
1: Well, we're doing a decent thing, ain't we? We're going after them.
0: No, we ain't. We're just out riding around, Harrison, following

0: tell you one thing, Bootlicker. That's a dead engine up there. He don't know it yet, but he's just as dead as he can be.
1: Crawl, halt!
2: Men, we're about an hour from Bear Creek. There's still daylight enough to see us there. We'll bivouac there for the night.
3: Ryder coming this way, sir.
2: I know, Syberts. I think it's Hazen. The word on the Sioux camp.
4: I'm meaning to make a camp here, are you, Captain?
2: No, we're heading to Bear Creek for the night.
4: That's more like it. With water there, grass, natural camp. You just a day out of Fort Laramie?
2: Left the post just at sunup.
4: Made good time.
2: Well, big elk's picking the trail.
4: Good job. We're right on the line of the Sioux camp. We'll leave Bear Creek at sunup. You'll make it to Lodge Pole Creek by mid-morning.
2: Fair enough.
4: You got reinforcements coming?
2: I'm riding in under a white flag. I plan to trade Big Elk for the white women.

0: Might work. I got in awful close. 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Leastwise, I didn't see any.
1: Any sign of the women?
0: Not likely there would be. No, Captain, the Sioux were looking awful peaceful. For your sakes, I hope they are.

0: You use them for Major?
1: Yeah, sit down, Mr. Syberts.
0: Thank you, sir.
1: What's the talk among the men?
0: You know the men, Captain, just camp talk.
1: Just camp talk?
0: That's all, sir.
1: Well, that's good. I had an idea maybe Phelan was running a little high against Big Elk.
0: Well, it is. You know, men feeling the way they do about the Sioux capturing the white women, they're taking on with him a little.
1: What do you mean?
0: Well, joshing him, making threats, little things. Well, for example, he's half starving, I guess, and thirsty, of course.
1: So?
0: Well, they keep putting food and water just out of his reach.
2: And you stood there and let it happen, Mr. Syberts?
0: Well, sir...
2: Just camp talk, Mr. Syberts.
0: It's more my fault, Captain. You can't blame the men.
2: I can blame the men, and I can blame you. I gave my word.
3: Look out! He brought three! Pick it! Let it loose!
2: Hold your fire! Don't shoot any of you! Hold your fire!
4: Watch it, Captain. He's coming your way.
5: He's free. Walk right along.
6: All right.
7: Let go. Let go. White man, they try to kill me.
2: Now, nobody's going to kill you. Now, listen to me. I won't let anyone harm you.
7: Your word no mean much. White man, no honor.
8: What do you know about honor?
2: Quiet! Quiet, all of you! Quiet! Now, listen to me. And understand me. I don't know what's behind all this, but for your sakes, I'm going to put it down to your feeling for the captured white women. All right, quiet! We'll lay it to that for now. But I'm not forgetting what happened here. Now use your heads. Big Elk's our best chance to get those women out of the Sioux camp safely. Maybe our only chance. I gave him my word there'd be no tricks. The stockade's waiting for the next man who abuses him. Any questions? Harrison?
9: Yes, sir?
2: See that there's water and warm food for Big Elk.
9: Right away, sir.
2: Now... any of you get any ideas, I'll be waiting for you. That's all. Dismissed. All right, Big Elk.
0: Captain Quince. I'm sorry, sir. I should have stopped all that.
2: Any man could have stopped it, Mr. Syberts.
0: But being an officer and all, I should have.
2: The Army saw fit to make you an officer, Mr. Syberts. Being a man is entirely up to you.
0: I just didn't...
2: That's all, Mr. Syberts.

0: Yeah. Camp of my people in valley below. Big Elk, keep word.
1: Big Elk, if I had a home like that, I'd never leave it.
0: Red men first here. Then white men come. With gun.
1: Yeah, I know. I'll take the flag, Mr. Syberts. You have your orders?
2: Yes, sir.
1: We'll ride in under your cover. There's to be no firing unless there's trouble. If I drop the white flag, that'll be your signal to open fire. Any questions?
2: No, sir.
1: Then pass the word. Big Elk and I are riding in.
2: Good luck, Captain.
1: You lead, Big Elk.

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1: My people expect no trouble.
0: There'll be no trouble.
1: Big Elk turned back on white men. Not safe. No trust.
0: I've kept my word, Big Elk. The rest is up to your chiefs.
1: No. Big Elk knows fear.
0: No, you're safe with me.
1: No. Big Elk, no trust. He's crazy.
0: You crazy fool, stop it! Stop!
2: Stupid murdering swine.

0: Move out! Move out to save your filthy hides!
1: It was Hook shot him, sir, before anyone could stop him.
0: He'll rot in the stockade for this. Stand a horse! Stand a horse! Lieutenant Seibert, pull the company back immediately.

0: I know how you feel, Captain, but it's done. The man will be dealt with fully.
1: Major, it was the coldest kind of murder.
0: You're lucky you got out of there alive, especially you. Right now, I'm thinking about those white women.
1: I don't think there's a chance they're alive now. The Sioux will take this out on somebody, and they're handiest.
0: We can't think about that. We're going after those women this time with every man in our command.
1: With at least 1,000 Sioux at Lodgepole Creek?
0: We'll do our best, Captain.
1: If Gorse had been with me, I'd have seen this since.
0: Sergeant Gorse was accompanying the first wagon train through.
1: I know that. It's my own stupidity.
0: Stupidity? Surely you're not blaming yourself.
1: For taking Hook on that patrol, you bet I am. I'm long enough in the Army to spot a troublemaker.
0: You're not thinking straight, Lee. I count on your judgment because it's cool and straight. You're no good to me in this turn of mine.
1: Major, my guts are crawling now. What do you want?
0: I want an officer with head enough to command Company B to engage the Sioux.
1: All right, sir. You got one. I'm all right.
0: Captain Matheson moved into the post yesterday with C Company. With Meade's infantry and howitzers, we should give you the cover you need.
1: I'm not used to this much support, Major. Might get lost in that crowd.
0: Your job is to get those women and get out. After your initial charge, the main fighting's up to C Company and the infantry.
1: Yes, sir. Get the women, bring them here.
0: And you'll stand by as reinforcements for Matheson and Meade.
1: Right.
0: Yes?
2: Major?
0: Come in.
2: Captain?
1: Hazen?
0: We're going to need your help, Hazen.
2: Well, there's a chance you can surprise him. They're on the move.
1: Which way?
2: North and to the west. Where's your map?
0: Right here.
2: Yeah. This was their main camp at Lodgefall.
1: Uh-huh.
2: Now, they moved along the valley where you were, Captain. Along the stream and then up to Horse Creek there. Then branched up to Bear Creek near Iron Mountain right there.
1: We bivouacked there.
2: You were a little to the east, but no matter. They moved across to Chugwater along here, see? And followed along the Laramie Range there.
1: A whole lodgepole camp on the move?
2: All of them. But this is where I think you can get them. If it's still the Beasley girls you're after.
0: They're our first objective.
2: All right. The warriors, the main force of the tribe, they're well up front, moving ahead. They're not expecting any trouble from the rear. And so, that's where they got their squaws and old folks and young'uns.
1: Yeah, likely the Beasley women are back there with them.
2: It's a near cinch.
0: Where are they now, in your judgment?
2: The natural camp spot's about there, on the Laramie River. Moving slow like they got to along that range, they should make camp there tonight. If it was me, I wouldn't wait for sunup to move in.
1: He's right, Major.
0: Can you have B Company ready to move out by dusk?
1: I can.
0: Pass the word, Captain. Report back in half an hour. Matheson and Meade will be here. We'll lay out a full plan.
1: Right, sir.

0: Mr. Syberts?
1: Right here, Captain.
0: Men filed out in position?
1: Yes, sir. As ordered.
0: Harrison, move up.
2: Yes, sir.
0: Harrison, you'll flank me on the charge. We're going to bring those women out, you understand?
2: I sure do, sir.
0: Good.
2: Proud to.
0: Company!
3: Company!

0: the truck! Pull!
1: Surprise them, Captain.
2: They're running for cover, sir.
3: We stampeded their horses. They gotta take cover.
1: Meade's infantry. We're covered, sir.
3: Yeah, Mr. Seibert. Keep at them. Harrison, over here. This way. The lodges, over here.
2: There's a squaw, Captain.
3: I'll get her.
4: No kill squaw.
5: The white women, where are they?
4: No white woman. No kill squaw.
5: Now, where are they?
4: Lodge. There. All safe. No kill.
3: This way, Harrison.
5: Well, sir.
3: Harrison!
6: Captain Quince. It's them women. Them Beasley girls. Why, they can't be over 5, 6 years old. Either one of them.
5: I know. Come on, Harrison. Let's get these women out of here.

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The script was specially written for Fort Laramie by Kathleen Height, with sound patterns by Bill James and Ray Kemper. Musical supervision by Amerigo Marino. Featured in the cast were Jack Moyles, Harry Bartell, Sam Edwards, Lawrence Dobkin, Lou Krugman, James Nusser, and Lillian Baieff.

0: 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Dismiss.
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0: The groups which you support through Easter Seals duplicate the work of no other groups, yet there are more than 1,600 of them. 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
1: That's Fort Laramie, March 18th, 1956, with the Beasley Girls, starring Raymond Burr as Heard on CBS. All right, time for Sarah Knight Adamson and her Backstage Pass.
2: 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I'm Sarah Knight Adamson, your national film and TV critic for Hollywood 360 Radio Network. The Odyssey is rated R and playing in theaters now. Director Christopher Nolan is known for his World War II movie hit Dunkirk in 2017. Here he takes us and actor Matt Damon into a Greek. The film was shot on location in Greece, Italy, Morocco, Iceland, Scotland, and Malta. The story is based on Homer's ancient Greece epic poem, which is, by the way, a work of myth.

0: mythological fiction, while it uses, you know, real historical backdrops like the Trojan horse and ancient Greek city-states. Oh, it's heavily layered with monsters, gods, and magic. Other cast members include Anne Hathaway, Tom Holland, Robert Pattinson, Lupita Nyong'o, Charlize Theron, and Samantha Morton.
1: After years of war, no one could stand between my men.
0: The Odyssey is now the best movie I've seen this year, as it's very engaging with jaw-dropping scenes of action and very different scenery. Matt Damon is tremendous in his role.
2: Promise me you will come back.
1: What if I can't?
0: Again, this is Sarah Knight Adamson, Hollywood 360's national film and TV critic. 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
3: In our next hour, we'll learn Lisa's score, and we'll also play the sci-fi drama X-1 going back to 1956. But first, Lisa Wolf Dillon is our lyricist for Learning the Lyrics. Lisa will read popular song lyrics, and I'll try to guess the name of the songs while you play along at home, right?
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8: Hello, everyone. I'm Carl Amari, and this is Hollywood 360, the radio show that presents all things entertainment, including trivia contests and games, movie reviews, celebrity interviews, showbiz news, and classic radio shows. My co-host is the tantalizing Lisa Wolf. In this hour, Bob Hastings stars in a futuristic adventure of X-1 from 1956. But first, Lisa Wolf Dylan is our lyricist for Learning the Lyrics. Lisa will read popular song lyrics. I'll try to guess the name of the songs while you play along at home. Right, Lisa?
9: That's right. Now listen to me, Carl.
8: All right.
9: I picked 3 top-notch songs.
8: Yeah?
9: So I'm expecting a score that, like, hits it out of the park.
8: Are these good songs, Mike?
10: Yeah.
9: What?
8: And what do they start with?
9: The letter S.
8: S?
9: Mike, what's he going to get?
10: The last one for sure. The first one likely. And the second one perhaps.
9: Okay.
8: It's pretty...
9: That's pretty wishy-washy.
8: It's pretty vague.
9: Yeah, he's kind of wishy-washy today. All right, well, I think you're going to appreciate all of these songs,
8: okay,
9: even if you don't get them.
8: All right.
9: Because I had you in mind.
8: All right.
9: Okay.
8: Okay.
9: Well, and here's the thing. I don't know if I've ever played this first one on the radio, okay, and I really like it.
8: All right.
9: Okay. Okay. Well, I don't know why I came here tonight.
8: Mm-hmm. I don't know why I came here tonight.
9: Yep. I got the feeling
8: this
9: that
8: song
9: something
8: was
9: ain't
8: actually
9: right
8: in Reservoir Dogs. They were cutting a guy's ear off.
9: And that is correct.
8: Played this song.
9: I got the feeling that something ain't right. I'm so scared in case I fall off my chair, and I'm wondering how I'll get down the stairs. Clowns to the left of me, jokers to the right, here I am.
8: Stuck in the middle with you.
9: Boom. This is Steeler's Wheel.

0: ever played this song?
1: No, it's a great song.
0: I don't think so. Wow. All right,
2: we've actually played, I think, the movie clip.
0: Oh yeah, really?
1: From Reservoir Dogs.
2: Yeah,
0: that's possible.
1: Yeah, what a gory movie that is.
0: Oh, it's awful.
1: So good though, Quentin Tarantino.
0: Yeah, not my style movie. But
1: I know that. All right, I got that right. Right? Can I ding myself?
0: Yes, indeed. You can go ding away.
1: Okay.
0: We can dance if we want to. We can leave your friends behind. Because your friends don't dance, and if they don't dance, well, they are no friends of mine.
1: Yeah.
0: Say, we can go where we want to. Excuse me?
1: We can go where we want to.
0: A place they will never find. Uh-huh. And we can act like we come from out of this world, leave the real one far behind, and we can dance.
1: And we can dance.
0: Yep, and we can dance.
1: And we can dance.
0: Yes. We can go when we want to. Not as young, and so am I.
1: We could dance.
0: And we can dress real neat from our hats to our feet and surprise them with the victory cry. Say, we can act if we want to. If we don't, nobody will. And if you can't act real rude and totally removed, and I can't act like an imbecile. Sorry, I like messed the rhythm up at the end.
1: Oh,
0: but
1: man. Hmm.
0: Listen, we can dance if we want to. We can leave your friends behind. Because your friends don't dance. And if they don't dance, well, they're no friends of mine.
1: All right.
0: That's the right rhythm there. Say, we can go where we want to.
1: Skydance? Yeah.
0: Yeah, that's it. Skydance. That's correct.
1: I'm
0: ding.
1: Good, aren't
0: go
1: I?
0: Ding yourself, would you? Go ahead. Go ding.
1: Here's a ding.
0: No, that's ding. I want to hear a ding.
1: I don't know.
0: Okay, let's play it. What? You got
1: to name it. I don't know.
0: This is Safety Dance by Men Without Hats. You know this song, Carl. Come on.
1: And if they don't dance for the no friends of mine, say we can go where we want to.
0: But it's familiar.
1: Yeah, but.
0: Oh, come on.
2: You see why I said perhaps you'll get it right?
1: Not that great of a song. It's not as good as the first one.
0: Well, there's supposed to be a variety.
1: Is there?
0: Also, I'm trying to do
1: songs. Are there rules to this game?
0: There are. I make them up as I go.
1: Oh.
0: And I was trying to do songs that we don't do all the time, so they're novel. Mm. I don't want to bore you.
1: Really?
0: Really.
1: Okay, thank you.
0: You're welcome.
1: I don't know this song, really.
0: All right. Well, Safety Dance, Men Without Hats.
1: Safety Dance?
0: That's what it's called.
1: All right. Score went down a little there, but sorry.
0: I don't think so.
1: It's okay.
0: Okay.
1: All right, third one. So I got that wrong.
0: Big wheels keep on turning.
1: Big wheels keep on turning.
0: Carry me home to see my kin. Singing songs about the Southland. Miss Alabama once again, and I think it's a sin. Mm-hmm. I'm not doing a good job of singing this. It's tough. Well, I'm going to get to this part. Where the skies are so blue. Lord, I'm coming home to you.
1: Coming home to
0: in Birmingham, they loved the governor.
1: Yeah.
0: Now we all did
1: song.
0: What we could do.
1: Yeah.
0: Now Watergate does not bother me. Does your conscience bother you? Tell the truth. Where the skies are so blue. I was skipping the title.
1: Oh, okay. Lord, that's how you skipped the title?
0: Yeah. Lord, I'm coming home to you. I'm coming home.
1: All right, so I say the song is...
0: That's correct.
1: Right?
0: Yes.
1: That's right,
0: Listen, big wheels keep on turning.
1: Proud Mary keep on burning. rolling
0: on the river. There it is, Tom Jones.
1: Got it. Tom Jones?
0: He sings that, Rolling on the River.
1: I could hear the Turner,
0: but Tom Jones sang it also.
1: Okay, I don't know this song.
0: Okay, let's play it.
1: All right. Sweet Home Alabama.
0: There it is, Lynyrd Skynyrd.
1: Oh, man.
0: You know this song.
1: Keep on turning.
0: Oh, that was hard to sing.

0: That's a good song. I missed it.
1: So actually, you only got one.
0: Yeah.
1: Right?
0: Yeah.
1: Steelers wheel.
0: Not so great.
1: All right. Better luck next time.
0: All right, we'll reveal your score a little later.
1: Oh, no.
0: Here. But first, we're going to tune into a sci-fi adventure of X-1. That's coming up next. Stick around.
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0: 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It's that good. All right, Lisa, time for X-1. This was really one of the best sci-fi series of all time. It was a revival of Dimension X, which aired from 1950 to 1951. X-1 aired from 1955 until 1958. And Ernest Canoy and George Lefferts adapted the best sci-fi stories of all time from Isaac Asimov, Ray Bradbury, Robert A. Heinlein, Frederick Pohl. And this didn't really have any movie stars in it, but it had great New York supporting players like Bob Hastings, who stars in this particular episode, Louis Van Ruten, Lawson Zerbe, Mandel Kramer. This is called Student Body from July 31st, 1956. Here's part one of X-1.
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0: From the far horizons of the unknown come transcribed tales of new dimensions in time and space. 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

0: 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First segment, landing day plus one. 6 a.m. sidereal mean time. Voices on tape, myself, Colonial Executive Shep Hafner, and Athiel, a female member of our crew. Tape commencing.
1: Watch your step on the ramp, Marin. It's tilted.
2: Oh, yes, I will.

0: I will. All right, where are these people?
1: Over there, a few hundred feet, beneath that tree.
0: Oh, come on, then.
1: You know, I'm going to have to note in the log that you cleared the planet for colonization as of last night.
0: I understand. I'm taping this now for my records. I take full responsibility for the safety of this planet.
1: All right. But wait until you see this. Here we are. Now, do you see there? In the clearing beneath that tree?
0: Why, good Lord, they haven't a stitch of clothes on. None of them.
1: That's just what I told you.
0: Are they all right?
1: No, they're just asleep. You can see them breathing.
0: Look here, Hatner. Who gave them permission to sleep out here in the open?
1: Shh, don't wake them yet. I gave them permission, Marin. They've been cooped up in that ship for over 6 months. They wanted to sleep outside. And in view of your clearance, I couldn't see any reason to refuse permission.
0: I know. You were within your rights. But the clothing, why, they don't even have blankets.
1: They did have, when they bedded down last night. Some of them even used the standard-issue sleeping bags.
0: Well, then what happened to them? There are 13 people sleeping around that tree, and they're stark naked, all of them.
1: Last night you told me there was nothing dangerous on Glade. Do you still think so?
0: I know so. I have the complete biological survey.
1: Does your survey account for anything like this?
0: You know it doesn't.
1: That's what I thought. Okay. Now you've seen it for yourself. Let's wake them up and get them back to the ship.
0: No, wait. You better wake them one at a time. This will be embarrassing enough for them as it is.
1: Yes, I suppose you're right. I will wake the nearest one first. That's Athiel, our lab technician.
0: Yes, well, here, take my jacket. Cover her with it before you wake her.
1: All right. Wake up, Athiel. All right, Athiel, wake up. It's Executive Hatner.
2: What? Oh, what is it?
1: I am sorry, Athiel. Something has happened.
2: Oh, my clothes! My blanket, everything's gone.
0: Now, be careful. Don't wake the others.
2: Oh, yes, the others. Why, good heavens, they're all that
1: way. Athiel, just go back to your cabin on the ship. Everything is all right. We'll explain it to you when we have the others safely back.
2: Well, I feel so foolish. How could this happen? What's the meaning of
0: it? Now, just get back to the ship. Your clothes back there are perfectly safe.
2: Yes, it's all right. Well, thank you.
0: You told her we'd explain it later, Hafner. Do you think we can?
1: That's your job, isn't it?
0: This planet is as new to me as it is to you.
1: You're the biologist. What destroyed their clothing?
0: It would have to be something that could destroy both blankets and clothing without waking the people.
1: Nocturnal insects?
0: Ordinarily, I'd say that was a distinct possibility if it weren't for the fact that our surveys show no evidence whatsoever of any such insects on Glade.
1: Your survey could have missed them, couldn't it?
0: Not if they existed in any great quantity. Besides, if insects were the answer, there should be some kind of evidence of them right here in the area where Athiel was lying. Certainly one or two of them would be crushed when she rolled over in her sleep.
1: Well, that sounds reasonable.
0: Now, look for yourself. There's absolutely no sign of anything at all here.
1: What about some chemical, some vapor oozing from the ground?
0: No chance at all. I'd rule that out completely.
1: Then what?
0: Well, here's the tree itself. I suppose it could exude some sort of a chemical that might dissolve cloth, but I can check that in the lab.
1: And we'd better arouse the rest of these people and get them back to the ship.
0: Wait.
1: What? What is it?
0: Why, it's some kind of an animal. Just caught a glimpse through there. Ah, there he is. Yeah, you see behind that bush?
1: Yeah, it looks almost like a chipmunk.
0: Yes, and he's feeding on something. Why, it looks like a piece of cloth.
1: Marin, do you think
0: that... Shh, he doesn't hear us. I'll just ease up to him now. Closer. Now!
1: You got him.
0: Oh, well, hey, you little devil.
1: Watch out, Marin, he's got sharp teeth.
0: You're telling me. Easy there, boy, easy. Yeah, like to have your head stroked? Ah, sure you do. That's the boy.
1: He's calming down.
0: Yes, look at that. Oh, he's nestling in the crook of my arm, almost like a kitten.
1: Almost. Marin, I hope you don't mind short sleeves.
0: Now, what do you mean?
1: He's already eaten half the sleeve off your shirt. I think we've found the answer to our problem.
3: The animal was a small furry mammal resembling an Earth-type rodent. Its overall length is 14 centimeters, weight 512 grams. Fur stringy and sparse, color

0: is one of only four species of mammals on the planet. It is also the most numerous.
1: So if we kill them off here, others will swarm in from other areas.
0: Yes, that's about it. Probably millions of them around this planet. Of course, if you want to put a barrier across the connection to the mainland, you might be able to wipe them out locally.
1: Look, Marin, I've got a tight schedule. I can't spare dirt-moving equipment for that. By the way, what do they eat?
0: Well, as far as I can see, anything. Insects, fruit, berries. You could call it an omnivora. Now that our clothing is handy, it eats that, too.
1: I thought our clothing was supposed to be vermin-proof.
0: It is on 27 planets. On the 28th, we met up with a little fella that has better digestive fluids, that's all. He's eating a leather belt right now.
1: Yeah. Are they likely to bother the crops we plant?
0: They shouldn't, but then I would have said the same thing about our clothing.
1: All right, Marin, you worry about the crops. Find some way to keep them out of the fields. Meanwhile, everyone sleeps inside the ship until we can build dormitories.
2: Biological examination of omnivora posed this question. Why only four species of mammals on Glade? No reptiles and only a few birds. On all comparable planets, a large variety of species. Nearest Earth parallel, fossil remains from the late Carboniferous show creatures like the omnivora, but on Glade there appears to be no further evolution.
3: That's the first portion of X-1 from July 31st, 1956, Student Body, starring Bob Hastings. We'll get back to it and more of Hollywood 360 after this.

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13: Carl, I know you've struggled with high blood pressure in the past, but now under control.
11: Yes.
13: So what do you attribute that to?
11: Well, I do still take blood pressure medicine, but I take less of it now because I've been trying and I'm using 120 Life. It works. And it's a product that I came across. I had some friends telling me about it, saying it works, and I tried it. There's a two-week kind of an experiment you take, and you check your blood pressure, and then you take 120 Life for 2 weeks, 14 days, and then check it again. And with me, it lowered after 2 weeks. So I've been using it every single day.
13: And when you say take 120 Life, just to clarify, this is not a pill or anything like that. This is a powdered version of natural products like hibiscus and grapeseed extract and tart cherry and pomegranate and all sorts of natural ingredients that are good for you. And it's in a powder form. And I know you mix it with a glass of water and you drink it while you work out, which is just a very refreshing drink. But at the same time, it's doing so much for your body. Mm-hmm. And that's what's really remarkable about it.
11: Yeah.
13: So when you took the challenge, what happened?
11: Yeah, lowered about 10 points on my top and my bottom numbers. And my doctor even noticed. He said, wow, your blood pressure is doing pretty well. And I told him about 120 Life. And he's like, I know the product. I know I have other patients that are on it. He said it was a great product and it's all natural, like you just said. And I'm on it. I just love it. I take it every day. It tastes delicious.

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0: Yes.
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0: 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We're listening to X-1. This is called Student Body from July 31st, 1956. And Bob Hastings is starring. Here's the conclusion to X-1.
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3: There you are, Mr. Marin. They got in every seat, sack, and barrel in this part of the warehouse.
4: Well, what makes you think it's mice?
3: Look, I've worked in grain elevators for 30 years in Kansas. Look the way that sack is gnawed. And look over there. Droppings.
4: Well, it's not exactly...
3: I know. So they're mice-like. I want to know how to get rid of them.
4: Have you tried poison?
3: You tell me what poison to use, and I'll use it. They got into a 100-pound sack of arsenic and went through it like it was whipped cream.
4: Well, how did they get in? It's a fused dirt floor, isn't it?
3: It should be pest tight. But see? There are cracks along here. They must have burrowed through. They were loose in here, and we don't have time to build another warehouse. They've got to be controlled here.
4: Well, catch me a few of them alive, and I'll see what I can do.
2: Next morning, a dozen live specimens of mice-like mammals were delivered to the lab. No two of them were affected by the same poison, and the poison developed to control the omnivora was completely ineffective. Alternate plan discussed with Executive Hafner and Machinist Tully of Computer Engineering. Next tape, L plus 24. Hafner, Tully, and myself.
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6: Tully, I don't want any more metal used than is necessary. 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
7: You're not dealing with a standard authorized problem.
6: Are you ready to activate the device?
5: Sure thing. 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
6: All right.
5: There you go, kitty. Now, what do you think of her? A robot cat.
7: Well, I still think we need at least three of them.
6: Mr. Marin, inventory on colonial expeditions is always short. One will have to do. All right, Tully. Show us how this mechanical mouse catcher operates.
5: You better get out of the way, Mr. Marin. If you've touched any of the mice in the lab, she'll go for you. She reacts to smell as well as sight and sound.
6: All right, Tully, start it up.
5: All right, kitty, go ahead and have a good time.
7: Why, she moves like a cat.
5: You know, I wouldn't bet a plug nickel on any mouse in the same warehouse with that baby.
2: Robot cat device proved relatively successful in warehouse one. Rodent damage held below danger margin. Next tape, L plus 37. Tully, Hafner, and myself.
5: I can't salvage it, Mr. Hafner. Just look at that. That skeleton was chrome steel, now it's bent. The skin was duroplastic, and now it's cut to ribbons. The computer parts are all smashed to bits.
6: How do you account for it, Tully?
5: Well, look around the poor thing. You had me build it for mice. These things weren't mice. They're a good foot long. They just outnumbered him, that's all.
6: You examined these dead animals, Marin?
7: Not closely.
6: Well, you'll find your mice have grown. They ganged up on that cat.
5: There aren't supposed to be any rats on Glade, are there?
7: Well, there weren't supposed to be any mice either. What are you going to do?
6: We'll have to build another warehouse. 2-foot-thick fused floors.
5: Wait a minute, Mr. Hafner. To do that, we'll have to stop all other construction. The atomic generator...
7: Why not build more robot cats?
6: You weren't here when we opened the doors, Marin. The warehouse was swarming with rats. Tully, how many robot cats would we need? 5? 15?
5: We don't have enough parts to build more than 3.
6: If we need more than that, we'll have to rob the computer and the spaceship. And that's one thing I refuse to do. The spaceship is our only link with Earth until the next wave in 2 years. All right, then I'll tell you what we'll do. We'll floodlight the supplies at night. We'll post a guard with half-charged rifles until we can move to the new warehouse. That'll take about 10 days. Meanwhile, our fast crops are ripening. It's my guess that the rats will turn to that for food. Now, in order to protect our future food supplies, you'll have to activate your cold storage animals,
7: Mr. Marin. Hafner, it's against regulations to release any cold storage animals on a planet until after a complete investigation.
6: That takes 10 to 20 years. This is an emergency.
7: I don't want to be responsible for another rabbit-infested Australia or that planet in the Centauri system that the snails took over.
6: Marin, I'll take the responsibility. You're recording now, aren't you?
7: Yes.
6: All right. If that isn't authorization enough, I'll put it in writing.
7: Well, the beast I've got for this job won't be any good against rats this size.
6: You've got hormones. Use them.
2: Dead rats were gathered and frozen for further study. Observed animals, a wide variation in size. Internally, a lack of uniformity in organs. Some specimens had huge fangs and delicate jaws. Others had tiny teeth and massive bone structure. Obviously, the most scrambled species ever encountered by a biologist. Reproductive cells were especially baffling, proceeding with hormone treatment on cold storage Earth animals. Next tape, L plus 39. Lab technician, Afeel, and myself.
8: First one is coming out of it, Mr. Marin.
7: Yes, that makes 85% viability. That's not bad. All right, fella, now, take it easy.
8: Oh, he's a cute little fella.
7: But he's tough. That's a wire-haired terrier. They're small, but they've been used for ratters since the Middle Ages.
8: Mm. You think he's nearly ready for the hormone course?
7: I think so. All right, first pituitary injection.
8: Ready. All right, now, this is going to hurt just a little, fella.
7: Oh, yeah, it's a dirty trick, isn't it, jabbing you with a needle when you're fresh out of the deep freeze? But don't you worry, fella. You'll be glad you had it. You'll stand a better chance against those rats when we work you up to about a Great Dane size.
2: L plus 50, artificially enlarged terriers loosed in the fields of the fast crops. Following tape, field observation of terriers. Executor Hafner and myself.
9: How long have they been at it, Marin?
7: Oh, since daybreak. I have to bring the dogs in at night and shoot them full of antibiotics.
9: Will the dogs last?
7: Well, this crop will be harvested in about a week. We'll make that. And there'll be 2 weeks to rest up before the next fast crop shows above ground. I think we've got the rats licked for a while.
6: Well, when you get a chance, you might ask some of those PhDs in Central how they happened to hand us a survey and forgot to give us a few details like mice and rats.
7: I have been checking on that, Mr. Hafner. I don't think there's any doubt. When that survey was made before we landed, there weren't any mice and rats on Glade.
6: Then where did they come from? How did they get here?
7: I don't know. But we're going to have to find out.
2: Research project on pseudo-mice and pseudo-rats interrupted by field trip with Biological Survey Officer Whitehead. Tape L plus 63 in field geological survey vehicle. Whitehead and myself.
10: You think you got troubles? Can you read a sonar map?
7: No.
10: Here, look. See this scope? It reads straight down about 10 miles. I'm supposed to be out looking for oil shale, but I got kind of interested in this. Look. First few feet down, you can find fossils. After the first few feet, that's about 20,000 years, there are no fossils until you get way down here. That's about the same as late Carboniferous on Earth. Then you get the fossils again. It doesn't figure.
7: But isn't that usual, changes in geological eras?
10: You don't get it, man. I'm not talking about eras, I'm talking about years. Straight down from here, 20,000 years ago, this was a desert. And then 3 years later, it was a jungle. 5 years after that, there was a glacier. Earth normal would be 50,000 years or more for a change like that.
7: Mm, what caused it?
10: Yeah, you've got me. Fluctuations in the sun, I don't know, but talk about changeable weather. This planet really has it.
2: Based on accumulated data, theory developed regarding mammalian life on planet Glade. Tape L plus 65. Place, temporary headquarters of Executive Hafner.
6: Marin, I've got a lot of work to clear up this morning.
7: I thought you might like to know where the mice came from.
6: They don't bother us anymore.
7: I have also determined the origin of the rats.
6: They're under control.
7: I wonder if they are, Mr. Hafner.
6: What do you mean?
7: Mr. Hafner, I've checked this with Whitehead. Between 100 million years and 20,000 years ago, this planet was changing violently and quickly. The first change wiped out the dinosaur just the way it did on Earth. But it kept on changing. desert, glacier, jungle, and all this within the lifespan of a single animal. For 1 million years, this was the norm of existence on Glade.
11: I've checked geological survey. The planet is stable now.
7: Well, that's not what I'm getting at. The point is, survival was difficult. Only one species of mammals managed to come through.
11: Now, wait a minute, Marin. There are four species, ranging in size from a squirrel to a water buffalo.
7: One species. They're the same. If the food supply for the largest animal increases, some of the smaller so-called species just grow up. Conversely, if the food becomes scarce in any category, the next generation, which apparently can be produced almost instantly, switches to a form which does have an adequate food supply.
11: The mice?
7: The mice weren't here when we got here. They were born of the squirrel-sized omnivora.
11: And the rats?
7: Born of the next larger size. After all, we are environment, too, and they adapt to environment.
11: Let me get this straight. The mutations...
7: On Earth, it would be mutation. Here, it's merely normal evolution. These animals have no genes or chromosomes. I don't know how they pass down heredity, but they react to external conditions far faster than anything we've ever encountered.
11: Then we'll never be free from pests unless, of course, we rid the planet of all animal life.
7: Yeah, you mean with radioactive dust? That won't work. They've survived worse.
11: Oh, maybe we could leave the planet. Leave it to the animals. I could exercise authority under Clause 364.
7: It's too late for that.
11: What do you mean?
7: We sent back the specimen ship. The animals are on Earth, too.
11: But those specimens were in cages.
7: Yes, but the next generation would be small enough to get out through the bars. They'll be running free in the cargoes of the spaceships. They'll land on Earth, and the first thing you know, a new mutation of rats will appear. They won't have any reason to connect it with the specimens from Glade.
11: They won't be able to vermin-proof every building on Earth.
7: No, we've got to stay here. We've got to study the animals here and find out how to beat them. If we can.
2: Next tape, L plus 83. Place, field outpost. Quartermaster Crone, Hafner, and myself.
3: I saw it, Mr. Hafner. I saw it.
9: Are you sure?
3: There. You see that tree? No, the big one.
9: The white flowers?
3: That's the one. I saw it behind there.
7: Can you describe it?
3: Well, I didn't get a good... That's it. That's what I heard.
9: That sounds like a tiger. I've heard them like that in India.
3: You watch. Right by that tree.
7: Hey, look out. It's heading this way.
9: Give me that rifle.
3: Hurry up. Shoot! Try again. I've got it.
9: Come on. Come on, let's take a look.
7: Now look out. Might be still alive.
9: No, I hit it square with that second charge.
3: What in the devil is it?
9: Well, it's a good 8 feet long. What do you make of it, Marin?
7: Well, except for the lack of markings, it closely resembles a tiger.
3: Look at those claws.
9: We chase the rats out of the warehouse, they go to the fields. We hunt them down in the fields with dogs and they breed tigers.
7: Well, that's easier than rats. We can shoot tigers.
9: Wait a minute. We've been here less than 3 months, Marin. The dogs have been in the fields only 2. And that tiger's mature. How do you account for that?
7: I am not sure, Mr. Hafner, but I imagine if the survival factor is high, the young don't ever have to be young.
9: What?
7: They can be born as fully functioning adults.
2: Development report. Mice under control. Field rats under control by terriers. Tiger-like animals under control with searchlight and rifle. Additional complication. The original animal developed an appetite for electrical insulation. There is no protection except to keep the power on at all times. The last tiger-like animal was seen at L plus 130. After that, the attack ceased. By L plus 2 years, the animal seemed to have been controlled in all its forms. However, 3 months before the next colonists were due, a new animal was detected. Food was missing from the fields. Dogs were useless. The animals seemed to roam the fields and the dogs did not attack. Patrols were unable to find the animal. Tape L plus 2 years. Hafner, Engineer Tully, and myself.
12: Now, here's the way I'm rigging it up, Mr. Hafner. Whatever it is, it spotted the photoelectric cell rig. So I've worked up an alarm that reacts to body radiation.
9: You're sure the animal won't spot that?
12: Well, I'm burying it in the field. Then we'll move the visible alarms to another field.
9: All right, Tully. As soon as the alarm goes off,
6: notify Mr. Marin and me. Do you understand?
12: Yes, sir. Just as soon as the alarm goes off.
2: L2 plus 15. Radiation alarm sounded. Place, field station, Hafner and myself.
13: Look out where you're walking, Marin. We don't want to scare it away.
7: Well, there are dogs in that field, aren't they? Well,
13: there were supposed to be, but they didn't bark. Quiet.
7: There it is. See?
13: Huh?
7: It's in between the rows.
13: Look out. Give me a clear shot.
7: Now, wait a minute. Don't shoot.
13: Look, Marin, I'm the executive here. I say it's dangerous.
7: Dangerous? That's why you can't shoot. It's more dangerous than you know.
13: Quiet. It'll hear you.
7: We're downwind. Now, listen, Hafner. This is important.
13: I don't want any lecture now, Marin. I don't want to lose the shot.
7: You've got to listen. That animal could evolve mice. We stopped mice and it brought rats. We turned back the rat and provided the tiger.
13: All right, we stopped the tiger.
7: Not really. There was another animal being formed. The one that's in that field now. It took the animal 2 years to create it. How, I don't know. 1,000,000 years were required to evolve it on Earth.
13: He's moving away. Marin, I'm going to shoot.
7: Don't shoot. We can't destroy the animal. It's on the Earth now and on other planets. We've never even been able to get rid of our own rats. How can we exterminate this animal?
13: All the more reason to start now. Get down and give me a clear shot.
7: Listen. Are their rats better than ours? Will their beasts win or ours be stronger? Or will the two make peace, unite, and interbreed? It's not impossible. This animal could do it if interbreeding had a high survival factor. Don't you see? After the tiger, they bred this thing. If we shoot it down, what'll come next? Look at it, standing erect. Opposable thumbs, binocular vision, a large brain capacity. This one I think we can compete with. It's the one after this that I don't want to face.
13: Marin, it must hear us. It's looking this way.
7: Look at it, Hafner. He's holding his hands up to show us he's got no weapon. Drop your rifle.
13: Are you sure?
7: Drop your rifle! He's coming this way.
13: He's got one of those white blossoms in his hand.
7: Yes. Must be a sign of peace.
13: Wait. It looks almost like a man. I wonder what's inside that body.
7: I wonder what's inside that head.
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14: Suppose you met a man in a tavern and he told you quite seriously that he wasn't a man at all, that he was the last Martian left alive. 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What happens next, though, is very far from routine, as the interview leads to a whole succession of astonishing events. The story is The Last Martian by Frederick Brown, next week on X-1. The Fisher Body Awards to Teenagers will be made tonight on the NBC Radio Network.
0: And that's X-1 from July 31st, 1956, Student Body, starring Bob Hastings, a good NBC broadcast. Hope you enjoyed that. Time for this month in music history.
1: All right, Carl, I'd like to end on a bang. This is 1987. Mm-hmm. Here's my final song.
0: Oh, yeah.
1: Oh, yeah.

0: And the album went on to win the Grammy Award for Album of the Year.
1: Yeah, and very talented guy.
0: Yeah, very talented guy. Mm-hmm. Great album.
1: I think he was part of Wham.
0: Because I gotta have faith. Gotta have faith. There you go.
1: Lisa, you have to have faith in your number.
0: I do, Carl.
1: You have faith? I think we could do a
0: good
1: drum roll.
0: Good things happen.
1: 9:15.
0: All right.
1: 9:15.
0: I like that
1: Mike,
0: score.
1: What do you think? Pretty good score, right?
2: Very good.
0: It's
1: yeah.
0: very
1: Last
0: good.
1: Last week, I think you were 9:44, but 9:15 is pretty
0: I'll
1: darn
0: take
1: good.
0: It. I feel good yeah. about it, Carl.
1: All right. Great
0: Thanks.
1: Job, Lisa Wolf. All right. More of Hollywood 360 after this.
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0: Wyatt, you're in Canada. Are you a Canadian? Is that what I understand?
1: I am in Toronto, yes.
0: Yeah, that would make you a Canadian, even though people in Quebec would deny that.
1: You know, I remember learning in, I think it was grade five, about the 1995 referendum when Quebec wanted to separate from Canada. And I got to say, there is a decent amount of animosity at times between people, especially in the western provinces, towards those in Quebec. But we love our friends in Montreal and elsewhere.
0: No, you don't. The fact is that the referendum lost by about 1% of the vote. You know that?
1: That is true, yes. Yeah. For your listeners, there was someone by the name of Jean Charest who was the premier of Quebec, and he ran for the leadership of the Conservative Party. And even though this happened in 1995, it remains a very discussed issue in Canadian politics. That was one of the main kind of central points throughout his campaign.
0: It's a good thing nobody checked that ahead. Yeah. So what was interesting about that referendum is that the rest of Canada was actually surprised that it was that close. The rest of Canada was amazed that it was that close. They did not realize there was that level of animosity. What nobody realized is what would have happened if that had actually gone through. Do you know what would have happened?
1: Tell me what you were going to say, and I have some thoughts afterwards. Go ahead.
0: I don't know why my headphones are so unbalanced now. Jesus, hold on a second. I hear you at a 10, and I hear myself at a 2. And some nights it actually works right, but this is not one of those nights. But that's all right. It's symbolic of everything that's happened tonight. Hold on a second. Let's try the other input, because I got 4 hours to kill here. Hold on. Test. You know, it's a great radio station and it has great facilities. But man, the munchkins come in and eat these earphones. Give me one more second. Normally, you know, these things would be tested by text, but you know, it's all right. All right. Now, what would have happened is the rest of the country would have realized that Quebec is bankrupt. It is the poorest of all the provinces, and the amount of subsidies from the rest of the government that supported are profound. The minute it separated from the rest of the country because of language issues, the people of Quebec would find out just how poor they are.
1: Which, just for your listeners, because right now it's kind of the opposite.
0: Wait, stop. You keep talking like it's Meet the Press. I don't have any listeners. I have a listener. Listener, singular, singular. We refer to them in the singular. I'm not on a stage with a PA system at a high school. I have a listener alone in the car praying that the kids in the back don't wake up.
1: Okay, well, in that case, for your listener, there's something happening right now in Alberta, which is Canada's kind of most well-known western province, that's not getting a lot of discussion in the United States, and that is they are going forward with something very similar to what Quebec tried to do in 1995 with the referendum. But the difference here is obviously Alberta's oil sands contributes greatly to the Canadian economy. And so what's basically happening is the premier of Alberta, which is like the Canadian equivalent of a governor, is putting forth a vote that Albertans will have on whether or not there should be a referendum, which is kind of confusing because it's basically a referendum on whether or not there should be a referendum. But the underlying kind of issue here is that there are a number of people in the province of Alberta who want to separate from the rest of Canada. It's getting a lot of discussion. And I think the part that's getting lost in all of this is you can't just dismiss it as easily as people dismiss the Quebec referendum, because in Quebec, to your point, they don't contribute economically as much to the rest of the country as a province like Alberta does. I think it's quite dangerous when you have that level of animosity from Albertans towards the rest of the country. And that's certainly what we're seeing now.
0: All I know about Western Canada is Jan Arden.
1: She's a great Canadian.
0: She's a great Canadian and easily your most talented Canadian. And I heard her give a speech at Canadian Music Week a couple years ago, and it blew me away. I said to my radio friends, I said, you must hire her to do a talk show. You must hire her now to do a talk show because she's funny as hell. And then the only reason I mention this is because there's a TV show having nothing to do with me that just dropped this week.

0: on Amazon Prime called Sterling Point. And Sterling Point is about cottage country in Canada, rich cottage country teens, rich cottage country teens hitting the prime of their adolescence, rich teens. And at one point, one of them is going through a box of stuff, and there's a cassette labeled Jan Arden. And I'm like, okay, I am the only person in the lower 48 who knows who the hell Jan Arden is. And then I said, well, wait a minute. They never took my advice and gave her a full-time radio show. She is so funny. And bonus track, she's a lesbian.
1: There are a number of underappreciated Canadians that I always think I wish more Americans knew who they were. She's certainly up there as one of them. You know, the other thing, I was watching Dragon's Den Canada the other day, which is just a very random thought. But as I was watching the show, I was thinking we have, it's similar to what you guys have as Shark Tank on ABC. And I was thinking as I was watching the show, you know, there's so many great Canadian companies, great inventions. The dragons that are on, you know, this panel are great people. Obviously, they have lots of money. They're investing in all these businesses. I thought, you know, sometimes the Canadian Dragon's Den is almost more interesting than the American Shark Tank. And it kind of goes back to that idea of I just wish there was, in some cases, greater, understanding of what goes on in Canada, because it's not all bad, despite what some Americans might be led to believe.
0: Dragon's Den was the precursor to Shark Tank. It was on first for a couple years with Kevin O'Leary. He was on there, as was Robert Herjavec, the no one can pronounce. But even more interesting, have you ever seen the Australian version of Shark Tank?
1: I have. There was this one kid I was watching on it. He ran, I think it was either like a cookie or a cupcake business or something. And he was literally like my age. And he comes out and he's like, I have $600,000 in sales in the past year. And he got this like insane offer of like, I think it was $500,000. They were going to want 10% of his company. And he said, no, I'm not going to take your deal because the valuation of his company was just that high and that good. And I thought, you know, imagine being a 17-year-old being able to reject a deal that has a $5 million valuation to it. So I know. I think they have a lot of great talent, too. And also the UK version of Dragon's Den, they have Peter Jones, Mr. Global, as he's known, went on the American version, too, recently.
0: Yes. All right. Now, you and I are talking to Wyatt Sharp, who is a rising senior in Canadian high school land. He has a terrific podcast on YouTube called, what's it called?
1: The Sharp Exchange,
0: yes,
1: Sharp with an E.
0: Of course, the Sharp Exchange, Sharp with an E. And you give us updates on the news. Now, you broke a story on your YouTube channel and on this show a week ago about that wacky sheriff involved with the Savannah Guthrie mom situation. Tell us what it was that was revealed on that show and what you've learned since.
1: Yeah. So for your listeners who don't know, for your listener who doesn't know, I'm going to keep doing it. You're going to have to keep correcting me. So not this Saturday that just passed, but the one before that marked 6 months since Nancy Guthrie, who is the mom of today's show anchor Savannah Guthrie, was abducted from her home in Tucson, Arizona. And so as that day was approaching, I thought, you know, I haven't seen the sheriff, who's the lead investigator in this case, do a lot of interviews. And I thought that's, you know, pretty puzzling, if you will. He's the lead investigator. People have a lot of questions. And I slowly started to realize that the reason he's not doing a lot of interviews is because he's turning everybody down, not because there's not, you know, an appetite for the interviews. So I thought, well, let me reach out to him. Maybe I can use the fact that I'm 17 to my advantage. You know, I want to help my generation understand what's going on with this case. So I reached out to him. He agreed to do the interview. And like all of my interviews, I put hours worth of prep into the conversation. And I tried to develop questions that I knew could help advance forward kind of the state of the case. And so I asked him about his relationship with the FBI director, Kash Patel, which was the most interesting part. I think it might have been after we spoke last. He had said in the interview with me that Kash Patel, the director of the FBI, was misinformed.

0: He said he was hurting the case with his involvement. And then Kash Patel, just a few days after my interview, went on Fox News and responded directly to my conversation with the sheriff. And so to a certain extent, I was thinking to myself, how is it that the director of the FBI and the lead investigator in this case are going at one another and focusing on the politics of this situation instead of looking for poor Nancy Guthrie, who's been gone now for 6 months? And so that was the most interesting part to me. You know, some of the other parts of the interview revealed kind of more information with respect to DNA and how they're using that to find out potentially, you know, the family members of who the suspect is, and using the family members to then get to that main suspect. So there was really, you know, a number of interesting parts of that interview. And I think the fact that he did that interview, I have to say, I said this last time to you, giving me 30 minutes. And, you know, even if he wasn't expecting it, the answers he gave certainly did move things along to an extent.
1: Well, yeah, congratulations. But what did he say?
0: I mean, I think so. On the genealogy piece, that was the one that really moved forward our understanding of where this case is at right now, because he said that they are using something called familial genealogy. And I'm going to unpack what that means for your listener. And that is, it's when you have different potential suspects and you're looking at the family members of those suspects to then root back to who the potential suspect could be. So it was just really interesting and actually very good news that he revealed that they are using familial genealogy in this case to try and figure out who the suspect could be. Because it's been 6 months, we have not heard a lot on where the investigation is at, in part because he has not done very many interviews. And so that was the first time in a while that he had came out and said something that actually did move things along, because now we know that they are still working behind the scenes and uncovering different techniques with respect to DNA to try and figure out the identity of the suspect. Now, another thing that I think is important to mention is people tend to think that at the 6 month mark, cases start to go cold. He made very clear that even though they are getting fewer and fewer leads, the Pima County Sheriff's Department is still receiving leads, and leads of high quality as well. So he said, for example, something that stuck with me was he said he had a conversation with someone in Ireland about a tip, and that was kind of used by him to illustrate
1: illustrate that he is crap. Wyatt, it illustrates that he is crap. All right, stand by. Walter Sterling, The Other Side of Midnight from the Red Apple Audio Networks.
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3: Want to boost testosterone naturally? Well, Harvard Health says lift free weights and pair it with protein, vitamin D, zinc, and magnesium. In older adults, healthy testosterone levels support muscle strength, bone density, mental sharpness, mood, and heart health. Your body will thank you for it. The science is still growing, but the results are promising. 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I'm Yana Darillis for the Worldwide News Network.
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25: 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And on tonight's episode of Confessions of a Retired Detective, firearm safety isn't always what it seems in the New York City Police Academy. Coming up in moments with Walter Sterling. On the other side of midnight,
26: 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Walter Sterling at the other side of midnight, Red Apple Audio Network.
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1: There's Wyatt Sharp, our Canadian friend, brilliant young man, who is an excellent journalist and a dogged journalist who gets his sheriff. He was just summing up what he learned from the sheriff in the Savannah Guthrie mother case. The sheriff wasn't talking to people until Wyatt Sharp tracked him down last week, revealed it on his YouTube channel, and then next revealed it on our show last Sunday night.

0: in Ireland. Don't be ridiculous.
1: I don't know. I thought that was pretty telling that if he's talking to someone in Ireland, I was like, you know.
0: Yeah, I could talk to someone in Ireland too.
1: Domestic.
0: I could talk to someone in Ireland too. I'd just have to say, hey, can I buy you a beer?
1: So the sheriff, I think one thing I'll tell you what he said in a moment and kind of expand on that. But I also think the fact that, to your point, he's after my interview started doing interviews with just about anybody who would talk with him, which to me, I thought was a little bit of damage control on his part, because he said some stuff in the interview that then he probably thought to himself, oh, goodness, I need to clear some of that stuff up. And to that, some of the stuff that he said was going back to his relationship with the FBI director, Kash Patel. It's probably not a good look for someone like Chris Nanos, who, frankly, not most people in the United States know who he is. They know him by the fact that he's the sheriff in the Nancy Guthrie case. They don't know his name, though. So if the headline is, you know, Nancy Guthrie sheriff is blasting the FBI director, if I'm Kash Patel, I'm not going to be, you know, too eager to be friends then with this sheriff. And I think he probably thought to himself, I, as the sheriff and the FBI, need to continue to have some form of a relationship if this case is going to be solved. And so that's, I think, where the damage control was coming from. He did say that leads have slowed down in the case as well, which was interesting, kind of contrasting that with the fact that he said the case is not cold. If I think of a case going cold, usually that corresponds to a significant decrease in the number of leads. So I think some of the contradictions that he made in the interview like that were also quite telling. And I'll just say lastly, about the actual logistics of the interview itself, I was very surprised by the fact that, just a little behind the scenes for your listeners, there were no PR people involved in the coordination of this interview, which, albeit Pima County is a very small area in Arizona, they probably don't have a lot of people doing some of the communications for him and such. But again, I just thought for a sheriff who is under the spotlight as much as him, he might have wanted to, you know, clear it with his PR people. But I think Ashley Banfield said this to me, one of my good mentors and a legend, really, in true crime reporting.
0: An eighth the audience I do. So let's just be clear. You know, when you go kissing up to your little TV friends, they have no audience compared to this show.
1: Ashley Banfield's got 600,000 subscribers, so I just want to defend her on
0: who
1: that
0: does
1: front.
0: What?
1: Ashley Banfield. No, what she said, I just want to just say
0: that?
1: This. Because
0: I've never heard of that person.
1: Well, she worked for a number of networks, but it's more important what she said.
0: So she can't hold a job. Is that what you just told me?
1: No, she's very talented. She's been a great mentor to me. But I just want to say,
0: did she teach you to address the viewer in the singular?
1: She told me that the sheriff thought that he was probably going into this interview thinking it was a high school project, and then, you know, walking out of the interview thinking, oh my goodness, I can't believe I had to say that. And so that's why, again, going back to the damage control, he had to do a number of interviews in order to kind of clear up some of that stuff.
0: Good for you. Listen, we're very proud of you. I always enjoy putting you on. I always enjoy having you on the show. This is the great Wyatt Sharp. How do we find you on YouTube?
1: It's on YouTube, The Sharp Exchange.
0: The Sharp Exchange, which is going to get him into Harvard or, at the very least, McGill.
1: McGill's up there, I got to say, one of the best Canadian schools.
0: Yeah, no, it's the best Canadian school, and you should be very proud of yourself. We are proud to have you on the show. I particularly appreciate the fact that we can kid you a little, and I thank you for that. And I look forward to talking to you next week, Wyatt Sharp, on the other side of midnight with Walter Sterling. Oh, look at this. It's Mateus Boom Boom in Hollywood, but here we should first put a jingle. Do you have a jingle, Pete? Stick in a
2: the
0: jingle.
2: Other side there you go. Of midnight with Walter Sterling.
0: Think like Top 40. Always think like Top 40 to progress the
3: well,
0: show.
3: Well, the whole
0: to the
3: thing
0: next
3: descends
0: event.
3: Into the vapid viscosity of a dud.
0: Really?
3: Yes, it did. That's my comments about a picture that came out last weekend.
0: Let me hear those comments again. Let me hear you saying that again.
3: Well, the whole thing descends into that. The vapid viscosity of a dud.
0: An English major insulting somebody. Go ahead. All right, Mateus Boom Boom is live in Hollywood. There's nothing else live in America at this hour, nothing. Therefore, it's a privilege to talk with you about what happened in Hollywood this weekend, summary of

0: box office and what you're looking forward to this week, Mateus, in Hollywood.
1: Yes, well, I am looking forward to a picture which is coming out with William Dafoe. I'll address that in just a moment. We had a little scare in Burbank earlier tonight around 3 o'clock. A fire started near the DeBell Golf Course. That's in the Verdugo Mountain hillside because a car apparently started this fire. It went rapidly up the hillside, but they managed to contain it. They were a little concerned around 7:10, and people watching from the golf course were able to see smoke going up on the hill behind the golf green, so they were a little concerned. May have stopped a few golf games before the 18th hole. But now that fire is contained. Of course, people think Burbank, they're thinking, oh, Walt Disney Studios and Universal Pictures. But no, this was just this fire department only closed two streets. So before it gets blown out of proportion, the fire department worked very well to contain the 40-acre space and managed to nip it in the bud. It's now contained. I think there's some embers still, but that's the excitement in Southern California today.
0: And what was the big picture this weekend?
1: Well, the big picture this weekend continues to be Spider-Man, which just this weekend alone, between August 7th and August 9th, made $145 million. $145 million in 3 days. Of course, that adds to its total gross, which worldwide is now $1,665,000,000. $88,528. It's just a remarkable turnout for Spider-Man, which people are enjoying very much. And it was a very entertaining movie. We talked about it a couple of weeks ago right here on this show. And it continues to be the big attraction this weekend. It's following on the heels of The Odyssey, which is still doing fairly well as well, which has made $32 million just this weekend. The Odyssey adding its total aggregate to $461 million. And one night only, the movie that I just referred to in that soundbite just moments ago that descends into the vapid viscosity of a dud, managed to earn $5.7 million. It's in third place, but I don't think it'll stay there much longer. Super Troopers 3 came in with $4 million. Hopefully that'll do better. And Toy Story 5 is in fifth place with $9 million over the weekend, but $470 million since it opened.
0: What about Supergirl?
1: Supergirl is no longer on the list, Walter. I'm so sorry. But Supergirl herself, we hope, will certainly do some exciting things in future. I should do a little investigating around here to see what project she has next so we can look forward to talking about that so we can see her again soon on the screen.
0: Well, Zendaya is now the highest grossing female star in history. Her pictures have grossed more than any other female star ever achieved.
1: That's really remarkable. And, of course, she's in the two big hits that really saved the box office in the last couple of weeks. She's both in The Odyssey, and she's in, of course, Spider-Man, A Brand New Day. So good for her.
0: And then she married Spider-Man just in case any pennies were left on the floor. Because whatever he has is now hers, I promise you. I guarantee you she is a better lawyer.
1: Looking forward this week to seeing a new Willem Dafoe movie where he plays an old poet who lives in New York but who works in the post office. He was once well-received and well-known but now somewhat forgotten, and some young admirer appears on his doorstep and lures him into his coterie of 20-something admirers who think he's a rediscovered genius. So it makes for some fun stuff. Greta Lee is also in the movie, so I'm looking forward to seeing it and talking about it this coming weekend with you.
0: Have you had a chance to see Star City?
1: Not yet, but you've been raving about it, and I've been trying to get over there to the Apple TV folks to take a look, because that whole world of the Russian space program sounds absolutely fascinating. And looking at that from that perspective, it should be really fantastic. You've loved it. You've been attached. You've watched every episode, haven't you?
0: Yes, and then Amazon Prime dropped a series called Sterling Point, having nothing to do with me, surprisingly. Do you know about this one?
1: No, I haven't heard about that either.
0: Well, Sterling Point dropped on Friday, and it was the number one Amazon Prime viewed

0: show. It's an 8-episode series, and it's based on nothing. It's not based on a book or anything. It's about rich, horny teens in cottage country in Canada. And right there, that should be enough. Right. Yet, surprisingly, unlike off campus, there's no nudity, tragically. Yet, it's such a compelling story, you will actually watch it. Such a compelling story that I was completely confused all the way through, and yet I couldn't stop watching it.
1: Okay, one of those.
0: Like one of those.
1: Yeah,
0: and
1: okay.
0: Pretty much the heart of the dialogue went like this. Oh, how are you feeling? Are you okay? That's pretty much the bulk of the dialogue that took place. Hi, how are you doing? Are you okay? Needless to say, I'd say it has more female than male appeal.
1: Well, I don't know if I'm going to look forward to that or not, but I'll give it a shot and see what happens.
0: Well, it's about cottage country in Canada. You know about cottage country in Canada?
1: No, tell us about it.
0: Sure. They don't refer to their mansions on the Arctic lakes in Canada as mansions. They call them cottages. The rich people call their 18-room estates cottages.
1: And like Long Island.
0: Yeah, and they go up to the lake region of southern Canada is called cottage country. And the richer you are, the bigger your cottage. And it's a charming, beautiful, lovely, insanely well-reviewed series. It was Variety liked it. Every reviewer adored this thing. So I would urge you to watch it. Sterling Point, Sterling Point. Mateus Boom Boom.
1: Easy to remember.
0: Yes, sir. Sterling Boom Boom in Hollywood, how do we find you on YouTube?
1: Mateus, well, you'll find me on Facebook at Mateus Bombals Hollywood. That's M-A-T-I-A-S. B-O-M-B-A-L, apostrophe S, Hollywood, just like the city. Mateus Bombals Hollywood on Facebook, Walter, and looking forward to chatting with you some more.
0: You're going to find out the fate of Millie Alcock?
1: That's right. That's my assignment.
0: That's your assignment, buddy. All right, thank you very much for being on the other side of Midnight with Walter Sterling.

0: Audio Network.
1: All right, ladies and gentlemen, you and I can talk at any time at 800-848-9222. For example, we can talk to Kevin right now. Welcome to the other side of midnight, Kevin. Congratulations for getting through.
2: Oh, I'm extremely excited. Walter Sterling, I'm a big fan for about 3 months now.
1: And, how did that happen exactly? What did you stumble on that intrigued you and sucked you in?
2: It was...
1: Speechless? You're speechless?
2: What do you want, full-time? And I was... It's been for as long as you've been on WABC, the last past 3 months or so.
1: I know, it feels like 3 months, but it's actually been five. And but that's what happens when you're entertained and things go very fast, very fast. Unlike other hosts, I don't talk about the same thing every damn minute. Those Democrats, those horrible Democrats. Oh, my God, those Democrats. I really think there are other things to discuss, Kevin, don't you? I think there are other things to discuss.
2: It's a big relief.
1: It is a relief, much as when you actually eat bran. Yeah, go ahead. Now, what's up?
2: I was going to comment. Well, first of all, what they did to that Supergirl, she's not going to make the Cannes Festival. Okay, never mind.
1: Is there something wrong with you, Kevin? Is there something wrong that I need to know about this hyena laugh? I can't continue with this. It's very unprofessional. Rehearse, call me back. Thank you for the call. E. Frank, always one of our favorites. Congratulations. Welcome to the other side of midnight, E. Frank, with Walter Sterling.
3: Hello. Good morning, Walter. Yes. I don't know.
1: Do you have a crush? Do you have a crush?
3: 7 years.
1: Do you have a crush on Amy Klobuchar?
3: Do you have favorites?
1: Do you hear me at all? Are you just going to talk? I was asking you a question.
3: Oh, okay.

0: Well, you know, I just
1: can I ask the question?
0: Oh, okay, I'm sorry.
1: Do you? Can I ask the question now? Can I ask the question now? Thank you for the call. Unbelievable. There are all sorts of mental problems. Mental problems. Jay in Cincinnati, welcome to the other side of midnight. Hi, Jay.
2: Hey, Walter. Here in the great Midwest, we got a lot of rednecks. It's a shame that Savannah's mom wasn't a redneck, because you go knocking on their door in the middle of the night, you're probably going to be looking down a barrel of a gun, is how you'll be greeted.
1: I think it would be the same thing in Arizona. I think this was an 80-year-old lady living alone, not brandishing a shotgun as she walked through her living room just to hunch.
2: Yeah, but obviously not a rural lady, not a lady that was raised on the frontier, though.
1: I don't think anybody in Arizona was raised on the frontier except Native Americans. What do you think, Jay?
2: Well, there are people out there in the country that know how to greet a visitor in the middle of the night, a stranger.
1: That's true.
2: In Kentucky, that's not going to happen down in Kentucky or out in rural Indiana.
1: But you don't live in Kentucky or rural Indiana. You live in the outskirts of Cincinnati. You don't live in Cincinnati. You live in a suburb, right?
2: Correct, but just on the other side of the suburb in Kentucky and Indiana, I'm in a tri-state, there's plenty of people that you don't go knocking on their door in the middle of the night.
1: No, I agree with you, and I think that would be a level of craziness. Do you have news for us, Jay? Do you have something you'd like to share?
2: What a wonderful week out here. We don't have any wildfires, thank God.
1: You're the only place in North America that doesn't have wildfires.
2: Yeah, we have too much rain. Thank God.
1: Thank God.
2: Yep.
1: Did you cook barbecue for me?
2: No, I'm not a great barbecuer, actually, but we do have plenty of bratwurst and German food out here. I went to the Carpenter Picnic. I had lots of good sweet corn.
1: And corned beef. Do you have corned beef?
2: I love that. Yes, yeah. Izzy Cadets has the best around here.
1: Slimans.
2: Okay.
1: Slimans has better.
2: Okay. Well, around here, he's from New York City, Izzy is, and he's got some good stuff. Great pickles, too.
1: Was he run out of New York City? Is that what the problem was?
2: No, he just came out here and got the best corned beef and Reubens, too. His Reubens are excellent, also.
1: That's why the Cleveland Clinic exists, because it's near the Reubens. Thanks for the call, Jay. You're a good guy. Thank you for calling 800-848-9222. 800-848-9222. 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
1: Edward Jones, our friend. Now, we have made news three times so far this show. Wyatt Sharp had the exclusive interview with the Savannah Guthrie sheriff. He got that a week ago. And then at 2 a.m., we're going to hear from Eddie Aragon, who has an exclusive on these, what does he call them, these font drones? What are the names of these drones he's got? He's got some exotic drone. I don't know. And then you pointed out that you scooped the New York Times twice on this show. Is that right, Edward?
4: Thanks. Thanks for having me again. Yeah, it occurred to me. The next day, we had a one-day jump on the Times on a couple of things.
1: Now, you realize that if you were scooping the Daily News or the New York Post, that would be something to brag about. To scoop the New York Times, most high school newspapers have done that.
4: Well, I guess I'm in good company then.
1: You are. You're with a learned crowd.
4: Indeed.
1: Now, what do you have to report to us today? What news do you have?
4: Yeah, thanks. The news right now is, Trump keeps talking about the deal. We're close to a deal. I think he's thinking about the U.S.'s deal, but Iran is not paying attention to that. They're paying attention to their own deal with their neighbor, Oman, to control and administer the strait. And they've been working on this deal, okay, which is a separate deal, with their pals in Oman. And, they've been doing this for weeks now, for 3 or 4 weeks. Well, Trump has been saying we're close to a deal. So that confused me in the beginning, but now I've sorted it out that this deal that Oman is working on is a precursor to Trump's deal. And hopefully, once they get this worked out amongst the two of them, Oman and Iran, they'll bring that to the table. And they announced today, actually, the foreign minister, our friend there, Mr. Araghchi.
1: God bless you.
4: thank you. They're packed with Oman for control and administration.
1: Yeah.
4: Demands that the U.S. remove the blockade. Listen to this. They say, we demand that the U.S. remove the blockade. They remove all troops from the region. They compensate us for the damage they've caused to our country. They want sanctions relief. They want the frozen assets returned to them. And they want to let the U.S. know that they're going to impose tolls or fees or something like that. So this is what they have in their mind right now. We're not close to a deal.
1: Right. Edward, isn't this what Iran has always had in mind from negotiation one? Isn't this their stance from the very beginning? They haven't given in on anything, have they, or am I wrong?
4: No, you're completely right, Walter. You're right. We've been saying on your show here since March that their strategy for survival, okay, they want to survive. And they're doing pretty well at it right now, surviving. Their strategy for surviving is strategic patience. This is the way, not just now, but for 50 years, this is the way Iran works. They just delay. And right now they're in the middle of that. They're doing a pretty good job at it, actually. And Trump yesterday said, we're low-keying this thing. We're watching. We're semi-negotiating. I'm not sure what that means, but Iran did confirm today that messages are passing back and forth through Pakistan and Qatar. We have no direct interface right now with them. We haven't had it since actually June, the end of June. But this is where we are right now. Now, the mischief keeps going on. Iran attacked a U.S. ship in the Strait yesterday. And the Houthis went back and attacked the Saudi refinery, the big refinery on the Red Sea, the Jizan refinery. They attacked it again. They attacked it twice. But what's interesting to me right now is that this is very, very interesting. Both sides are playing this waiting game. And Trump has said, he said yesterday, the day before, he said, they're running out of money. They're running out of money. Well, that's true. I mean, and inflation there is really hitting the people. Inflation is 77% up over last year. If you can imagine living in a place where the average monthly salary is $149 U.S., okay, and so Trump, I think, is backed off with his 13-day counterattack and all of that, and we're quiet there. But I think he's waiting to see them suffer economic pain, and that will bring them back to the table. I'm not too sure about that. Their goal is survival, and they'll take pain to survive, and they're watching Trump. Delaying as best they can. They've come to almost September now, and the midterms are at November, looking at his political situation. Who knows what's going to happen? People say to me, when is this going to end? I have no idea. I just follow these things and try to report them and try to make sense of them. The last thing I'll say right now, though, Walter, and this is, I think, really interesting news. The Saudis went to Pakistan and Qatar. Turkey. I take that back. They approached Turkey and Pakistan, and put out this idea of a Gulf NATO, if you will, sort of like NATO, a mutual defense pact between these three countries. And they're doing that because they're getting the heck knocked out of them by Iran with these drone attacks and missile attacks hitting their refineries and their oil infrastructure. They actually, Iran threatened their neighbors. Last week they said, if the U.S. attacks us again, we're going to attack you in full force, all the countries, our neighbors, and hit their oil and gas and water infrastructure. So You know,

0: The U.S. is holding off, and the U.S. is also holding off because we've drawn down a lot of our precision-guided munitions. We've got a lot of munitions, but they're not of the high-tech kind. We've drawn a lot of those down, and we've drawn down the interceptors, the defense missiles, to protect against the Iranian incoming. So this is very, very complicated right now, but it's a waiting game. We're in a waiting game. We don't know how long this is going to take. For the Iranian deal with their neighbor Oman over the strait, yes. Their administration deal, they have to get approval from the young Khamenei, who hasn't been heard from since.
1: Yes, quote, very difficult to communicate with, they say.
0: They say that, but I did see some reports of telegram messages coming out of the Iranian government, again, a friend of Assadji and the president, between them and young Khamenei. They say that they've had verbal communication with him, but the structure of their government is really, really crazy. They've got like four or five councils. They've got the IRGC.
1: Right, but this that I beg you, you have to stop now because it's going to get too confusing for me. But I got it, which is they're in the survival game. They're in a waiting game, and we're in the waiting game too. But their terms have never changed since day one, and they do not appear to be capitulating on any of their terms based on how many bombs we drop, no matter how many threats we issue. They're just going to sit there. And one of the reasons they're sitting there is a key difference between Iran and most of the Middle East and the United States of America, which is that they do not place the same value on the lives of their citizens that we place on the lives of our citizens. It's an entirely different humanity economy. Edward Jones, thank you very much for being on the other side of midnight with Walter Sterling at 800-848-9222. The other side of midnight from the Red Apple Audio Networks.
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12: Hey, Walter. On tonight's episode of Confessions of a Retired Detective, I'd like to talk a little bit about firearm safety in the police academy. One day, a bunch of guys from the outdoor range showed up, and they had about three or four guns laid out on a leaf table, and they gave us probably about 3 to 4 minutes each to decide which gun to pick that was going to protect us for the rest of our lives. Now, having grown up in the Bronx, I didn't come from a hunting family. I'd never handled a real firearm before, so I grabbed a Smith & Wesson, and it felt good in my hand, and I said, okay, we're going to go with that. Couple of weeks later, they take us out to the outdoor range, and we show up with our holsters, and they give us a box with our gun in it, and they tell us, don't touch that gun until we break for meals. So the whole time, they're just drilling into our heads, you don't touch it, you don't touch it, you don't touch it. So they march us out to the range, they tell us to take it out of the box, open it up, put 6 live rounds in it, and stick it back in your holster. Don't touch it. Okay, so for the rest of the day, we're shooting, shooting, shooting. They tell us to put the gun back in the holster with an empty firearm, and they tell us whatever you do when you go to clean your guns, don't touch it, don't dry fire it, which means starting to pull the trigger even though there's not a round in it because they don't want an accidental discharge at the range. That's bad for business. So we wind up going into this trailer. They tell us, don't touch your guns. Finally, they give us the command. We take the guns out. We put them on top of a table, and they tell us to clean our guns. As we're cleaning our guns, all of a sudden, you hear one of the recruits picks up his gun and just starts pulling the trigger. Click, click, click, click, click. They almost tackled the guy and threw him into a wall, took his gun away from him. He almost didn't graduate from the academy. After we qualified with our weapons, we put it back in the box, and we didn't see it again up until a day or two before we graduated from the police academy on what's called Gun and Shield Day. Gun and Shield Day, they came in, they give us this little manila envelope that looked like it was $5 worth of weed, which had your police badge in it, and then they gave you your firearm, you loaded it up, you put it in your holster, and they tell you, don't touch it again until you get home. And the reason they told us not to touch it again until we got home was the year before, some of the recruits, after they got their firearms, went under the overpass of the FDR Drive and started taking target practice with some pigeons, which they got in trouble, and I don't even think they graduated from the academy. So we're all happy. We're going to graduate in a day or two. I wind up going to the men's room in the police academy, and I see one of my classmates. He's got his gun out of his holster, and he's scratching the top of his head with it. I go, what, are you nuts? Then there's another guy in the bathroom, and he's standing there like in a prone position, like draw. And I'm like, I'm not playing this game. These guys were going to get me fired before we even got out of the police academy. Luckily for me, I was able to graduate and never had any issues with my firearm. But there's always a couple of clowns that screw around and find out. So for more behind-the-scenes NYPD stories, be sure to check out my new book, NYPD, Behind the Blue Wall of Silence, available on Amazon. I'm retired detective turned author Vic Ferrari with Walter Sterling on the other side of midnight.
6: Here Comes Honey Boo Boo star Pumpkin is joining OnlyFans. The 26-year-old wrote on Instagram March 11th, I just joined the Blue Spicy app. First 20 people get 10% off the first month. Along with her Venmo, Pumpkin's bio on OnlyFans reads, come enjoy the spicy side of me. I do take special requests. The reality star told TMZ she was inspired to do content after watching friends make pretty good money. The world has seen f***s and a*****s from everyone. And she got the seal of approval from her boyfriend, Darren Kitchens, who she's been dating since September of 2024. As for Mama June's reaction, she told the outlet that it's simply not something she would do herself. Pumpkin, whose real name is Lauren Efford, shares kids Ella, Bentley, and twins Silas and Stella with her estranged husband, Josh Efford. After moving on with Darren, who is Josh's cousin by marriage, Pumpkin said in a preview clip for the premiere of Mama June from Not to Hot, Mama P is officially in her happy life era.
13: 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Walter Sterling, I know you wanted the Honey Boo Boo update, and I'll provide all of those updates for you constantly. 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
4: The South Shore's Morning News continues. Rob Hakala with the morning team. We've got our intern, Anthony, here. And thanks for watching the show up on YouTube for those that are there, including Lord Hathaway, WATD Radio on YouTube. All right, on our line now, it's Tuesday. We got him, our tech guy, David Snell, over at Act Smart IT in Wareham. David, good morning.
5: Good morning to you, Rob. Good morning, Anthony.
6: Good morning.
4: All right, here we go. Another weekend. It's time for a reality check. Is there really a RAM crisis? And David Snell is going to break this down. Okay, a RAM crisis. And this is not about a Dodge RAM. We're talking about RAM when it comes to computers.
5: Oh, the four-legged one with horns.
4: Yeah, right. I know. I know. Is there a RAM crisis? Yes, we're running out of RAMs. Okay, but not that, those kind of RAMs. So, fill us in. David, do we have a crisis?
5: Well, we do have a crisis now, and Samsung, who is actually one of the, or actually the leading manufacturer of RAM and memory chips, has just publicly stated something that we've all been thinking and feeling, but no one wanted to say the words. That the RAM and hard drive crisis is going to continue through 2027 and 2028, being more severe next year in 2027. And so the reason for that, the primary driver is not consumer demand, but AI infrastructure.
4: Another fallout from AI and another little wrinkle here in the normal timeline with AI. So AI is what is it? Are they the ones that are kind of sucking it up or what?
5: That's the right way of putting it, Rob. They're buying vast amounts of premium memory, and they're also securing multi-year supply agreements, leaving far less manufacturing capacity for consumer products like computers and PCs and smartphones, tablets, and so on, even graphics cards. So okay. As they're sucking it all up, our prices are increasing extraordinarily.
4: Okay, so now, I mean, that would make sense. I mean, if you're in the business of creating RAM, memory, basically, right? Is that what it is? Random access memory. Okay, RAM. So if you're creating that and, you know, the consumer, you got the consumer market there, but then you got the large AI companies. They're the, and as you said, they make a multi-year agreement. So that's where the business is. That's you got to go follow your customer, I guess.
5: Exactly, and that's where the manufacturers, all of them, are retooling their equipment so that they're making the higher end RAM for AI and not the consumer level DRAM that we use in the equipment that we use all the time, even in our TVs, our smart TVs. Samsung is one of the largest smart TV makers in the world.
4: Wow.
5: I can't even imagine what's going to happen with that, the prices of that. And also, they make the Galaxy phone.
4: So what does this mean for everybody like us that just buys stuff that has RAM in it?
5: Yeah, that's the challenge. The impact is going to be hitting us for all the things that we use during this chip shortage. The AI sucking up the chip. So what's going to happen? And I'm going to have a few recommendations here.
4: Okay.
5: Consumer advice would be if you're looking to buy a computer because you need to buy one now, do it within the next 12 months. Or if you plan to upgrade your RAM, do that right away. If your devices are currently performing adequately and you're not expecting a major next-gen product launch, then you might want to wait another year, year and a half before you replace anything.
4: Okay. And this, as you said, affects, I mean, anything that has it in it. So things, you know, obviously the computers, but then everything that has a computer in it or uses this type of stuff, like, what did you say, video games and phones?
5: Yeah, gaming consoles, smartphones, tablets, video cards, graphic cards, network attached storage, many pieces of network equipment. There's just tons of stuff that uses consumer-based DRAM that is being produced much less now.
4: All right. So I don't know, Anthony, if you are, but chances are some of your college buddies are into that gaming. So yeah, that could be an issue, right? I know a lot of, the men and women, but I know a lot of guys love their gaming consoles. And so that's going to be something. And this is, David, just to be clear with everybody, there are members of the chip shortage. So this is not that they're just having trouble making enough. It's that everything the factory is making, it's all going through the AI.
5: It's correct. It's already being bought by the AI companies, and also with the long-term contracts, is being made over the next 3 years for that same industry, not for you and I.
4: Yeah. So, I mean, you could go down to your local RAM store, but there really isn't, like a blacksmith. There's not a local RAM store that's making this. So this stuff comes, and it's being sent the majority to where the business model is. And again, it's the AI, and that seems to be, as we've talked about, that's kind of disrupting the normal flow of production for other things, right, David? And I guess power too.
5: Yeah, exactly. So we're going to be feeling this impact for the next year and a half, maybe 2 years. So people really need to think, we used to wait until around the holidays to buy a computer because everything goes on sale. Well, it's going to go on sale perhaps, but it's still going to be 30% higher than it is today.
4: Whew. I don't know.
5: You need to think what you want to do, and what you have to do moving forward.
4: Will this ever even out, or are we going to be, or is it too long? I mean, what do you foresee? I know obviously it's going to the AI. Would it be that, or is that just going to keep growing as long as we're alive?
5: It's going to keep growing as long as we're using AI.
4: Okay.
5: But the thing about that is that to build a RAM manufacturing plant takes 3 to 5 years. There are many in the works right now, but they're not going to be ready in the next year or two.
4: Right. Okay. So. Yeah, it's always, the lag time with this. So in the meantime, hold on to, this is actually good news. I know Frank and Larry, our engineering team, they like this stuff. So we're going to hold on to, is this going to be like Mad Max computers with a little tape? And, workaround fixes. I don't know. I mean, maybe people are going to hold on to their stuff and repurpose it, David, if it's as bad as you say.
5: I think you're probably right. But maybe they're going to start selling them RAM from their old computers, and it's going to be just like Bitcoin. It's going to take off like crazy.
4: It could. Who knows? All right. Well, David, this is fascinating. Another kind of really just a result of AI and the disruption that it causes because in so many ways. Because, again, as you talk about, it's becoming prevalent and people are obviously utilizing it enough that there is such a demand. Right, David?
5: There is. And unfortunately, most AI companies haven't made money yet, but they're still pouring billions of dollars into it. Mm-hmm. So at some point in time, things have to change. Okay. I'm just not sure that it's going to change within the next 2 years.
4: Yeah, all right. David Snell, AxSmart IT in Wareham. And David, where can we go to read more about RAM?
5: You can go to axsmartit.com and click on my blog link.
4: David Snell, AxSmart IT in Wareham. David, thank you so much.
5: Thanks, guys.
6: Thank you.
4: Good morning to you. Good morning, everyone. Great to have you along on the South Shore's Morning News, coming to you from our beautiful Coastal Heritage Bank studios. And I do have to say, Bob is off in, this would be normally his usual spot, as you know, Bob Terabecchia from Coastal Heritage Bank. He did get back from camping in New Hampshire, but he is at a meeting with Massasoit Community College. So he's going to be back next Thursday. Anthony, he wants to be here before you leave. So next Thursday, you'll see him. 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All right, so this kind of worked out. Bob is off, and I said, we got a slot to fill. And Alexis is my co-host, and I said, Alexis, guess who we're going to have? We're going to have Maria and Jane in from South Shore Home Life and Style magazine, because we are coming up. And I said, Jane and Maria, I said, the Boss Bash is next week. Do you want to come on the show? And they said, yes.
7: Absolutely.
4: So here they are. Good morning.
7: We're so happy to be here.
4: It's so good to have you in studio for another year. And Jane Corden and Maria Allen, they are the people that are behind South Shore Home Life and Style magazine. So we're going to talk about Boss Bash. But first of all, Jane and Maria, let's tell everybody that may not be familiar with the publication. Tell us what the magazine is all about. I love it. It's all local. And again, local people that own and operate this business, right?
6: Yeah. We're very, very invested in local. And we're a small business. We write about stories and people that are that celebrate the South Shore, and we use photographers and writers from the area, and we run the Bosque Awards, which are a huge hit. We've given out probably 3,000 awards.
7: So many now.
4: It's crazy the amount.
6: It's amazing. Yeah, this year we had our biggest year ever. We had 28,000 different people vote 400,000 times. So it really is, the people's voice. And
4: wow, that's amazing.
6: It.
4: That's amazing. That's intense, isn't it? So the engagement was up. It's been up this year.
7: Yeah, there's so much local support, which is really, something that we're really proud of, that it's the South Shore mm-hmm. community that's showing up to support the local businesses.
4: Mm-hmm. Yeah, this is great because people get so proud about this, which is wonderful. You know that our award from last year for WATD Radio is in our lobby. We put that proudly down there, and we're very excited. We were honored because I know this is I don't count on this type of thing, and we were glad that readers picked us as the best local FM radio station again this year. So we're very excited to be that. Yeah, we've gotten that many of the last several
7: people
4: awards.
7: People love WATD.
4: Well, I like to feel, if you're going to pick a local FM station, I think we really are the one that does the most for the South Shore. But I get there are a lot of other great radio stations for sure. But it's wonderful, I think, to be appreciated. I know many of the other businesses put these awards up in their lobbies or locations or posted online, right?
6: Oh, yeah. Yeah, there are a lot of restaurants with 3 or 4 or 5 years on the wall. And, they should shout it from the rooftops.
4: Now, for those that might be listening that don't know how it works, for the Best of the South Shore 2026, for next year, what you usually do, I imagine, if it continues, is you have a nomination process. So if someone's saying, well, I'd like to nominate a business, you can do that, right, to get started when we get ready for next year. Obviously, I'm ahead, but that's how it works, right? You nominate, and then you get a bunch of people on a list, and then you vote for the finalists?
7: Correct. Yep. We have a nomination round that starts in January.
4: Yeah.
7: And we whittle down based on the amount of nominations for various categories. We come up with 5 finalists for each category. And then we have our voting round.
4: Yeah. Yeah, and there are a lot of categories now, aren't there, really? Because, obviously, things come to mind. You're like, a restaurant or a car dealership or bank. But you get into all specific things like beaches, right, and all kinds of different categories.
6: And even in the restaurants, we probably have 100 different categories. Best pizza, best burger, best appetizer, best wine list.
4: Best bartender or server.
6: And best bartender, actually,
4: Yeah.
6: What was right down at the Bridgeway.
4: Is that?
6: Kelly March won that again.
4: Okay.
6: Yep.
4: Wow, that's great. So many wonderful categories. The Best of the South Shore. Now, next week is the big party?
6: Yes. Tuesday at Granite Links. There are still tickets available, bossbash.net.
4: Yep.
6: And we have many of the best restaurants, a lot of yummy desserts. We have the best band that won this year was Hot Mess. They're a fabulous band and make everything fun. Who am I missing, Maria?
7: Oh, we just, yesterday I was just working with our best balloon decor winner, Wow Loons. She's going to help us out with some fun decor at this year's event. And we really try to touch, as many local businesses and get them involved in the event.
4: Yeah, and that's kind of the thing. So give people a sense of the party if they want to get tickets. It will be at Granite Links. That's one of my favorite places to go to. Alexa, you like going up to Granite Links? Isn't it great up there?
8: I can't say I've ever been there.
6: Oh, no.
4: Really? Oh, okay.
8: I mean, it looks great, but I haven't.
4: Yeah.
8: No.
6: Oh, well, it really is worth it.
4: I like the view. It's sunset is very nice up there. And, I was fortunate to attend a wedding there one time as well. And it really is, or they had the reception there. But, yeah, it's great. And so the Boss Bash last year was amazing up there, right?
6: Yeah. They do such a wonderful job, and they've been fabulous with us. So we're going to hold it there again. And it makes it, pretty easy for everybody to get there. It's big enough to hold all the people that come and all the restaurants and have a dance floor on top of it. So
4: what time does it start?
6: It's 6 o'clock, 6 to 9 on Tuesday.
4: Okay, 6 to 9, and this is coming up next week, next Tuesday night from 6 to 9 at Granite Links. So if you would like to attend and be a part of this special occasion. So, again, tell people the way it works. People come in. It's kind of, you know, it's obviously a chance to mingle. I know it's a great chance to catch up with a lot of people from around the area, right?
7: Yeah, well, you know, we post all the winners in our summer issue, which is out on newsstands, and our subscribers have that summer issue. People get very excited about that, but the Boss Bash takes it, you know, from the magazine in person. So we're able to congratulate the winners and mix and mingle with people we haven't seen in a while. It's really a party. So people are dancing, and we do have a VIP reception at the beginning, and then we have lots of food and drink. It's come hungry. It's going to be delicious.
4: Ooh, all right. This will be great. Okay. So boshbash.net.
6: .net, yes.
4: Okay. Bosh.
6: Or you can go right to our website, SouthshoreHomeLifeAndStyle.com. It's right on the front page.
4: All right. Get your tickets.
6: And we have great photo ops, so people come ready to have their picture taken.
4: Oh, that'll be great.
6: It's fun.
4: I'm excited. For come and party with us next week. It should be a fun night. I'm looking forward to attending. I really do enjoy it. It is a lot of fun. The food and the drink that you have from all the different local businesses is wonderful. And it is nice to kind of catch up with everyone. It's a good kind of place to connect with everyone again, right?
6: Yeah, and anybody can come. The winners come to celebrate, but the rest of the public comes just to celebrate the winners and to try things out.
4: Oh,
6: so
4: that's great.
6: It's open to everyone.
4: That's great. Well, let's see here. So we're going to give away, and by the way, the magazine is great to subscribe to. We know that. Maria, you want to give us a little tease of things ahead and for people to subscribe, right, and get the magazine, they can get it delivered right to their home, right?
7: Sure. We have four quarterly issues. We have a food issue in the winter. Mm-hmm. We have a home design and decor issue in the spring. Our Best of the South Shore is our summer issue. And we have a great Empowering Women issue in the fall. They're all super popular and You can find them on the newsstand. If you go to Barnes & Noble at Derby Street Shops, that's a great place I like to send people because they always have, like, a huge supply of magazines there.
4: Oh, that's good.
7: But subscribing is the best way to get it delivered right to your home.
4: Yeah, it's great. It's a wonderful publication, and South Shore Home Life and Style Magazine. Jane Cornyn and Maria Allen with us today. And we are on YouTube as well. Maria, what's that? Is those our awards there? Is that the WATD awards there?
7: Oh, yeah. Yep.
4: All right.
7: We've got two of them here.
4: Oh, wow. Look at that.
7: We got one for Miles also.
4: Miles, yep. Miles
7: Heger. Local radio personality.
4: He came in number one. He got the most votes. That's for Miles Heger, Miles on Motorsports. And then WATD Radio got best local FM station.
7: So we've got two.
4: Look at that. Look at that, guys, on YouTube. WATD Radio on YouTube. Okay. Thank you so much, and thank you to the great readers. Boss Bash. And Jane Cornyn and Maria Allen, thank you again for coming in studio.
6: Thank you so much.
7: So great to see you.
4: Yeah, have a great thing. Yeah, have a great event. I'll see you on Tuesday.
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10: Hey, Rob. Good morning.
9: All right, so here we are. Oh, boy, it's the 9 o'clock hour. I've been on the air since 5. I'm starting to feel a little down. I think I'm going to reach for that big energy drink.
10: Be careful.
9: Uh-oh. Okay.
10: Be careful. So we've talked about this before, but it's very, very important to revisit this because a lot of people still don't know about this. So two of the things that we're finding to be extremely dangerous with patients, with everybody, are energy drinks and electrolyte replacements. So I want to talk about both of these.
9: Okay, yeah.
10: A lot of references in the article here. Yeah. So the article in particular talks about vitamin B6 or pyridoxine toxicity. It is becoming huge. So here's the deal. Vitamin B6, the normal required dietary allotment, is probably between 1.5 and 3 milligrams, depending upon who you read. Federal government says like 1.2 milligrams. Mm-hmm. However, energy drinks and electrolyte replacements sometimes can have anywhere from 3 to 20 milligrams of pyridoxine. And here's the deal. So people go on health kicks. They do multivitamins. They buy a bunch of supplements from this influencer, that person. And before you know it, they are overloading of vitamin B6. So here's what happened. One of the most popular electrolyte replacement drinks, this actually was a legitimate post. It started on LinkedIn and it spread elsewhere, where a whole bunch of women who were using this same very, very popular brand were losing their hair, starting to have a whole host of other health issues. And it turns out when a doctor paid attention, they actually all had vitamin B6 toxicity from excess vitamin B6.
9: Okay.
10: This is not a joke. This is severe.
9: So they found the cause, and that was what was
10: exactly,
9: causing this?
10: Exactly. And so the issue is, you know, when you go down these rabbit holes, you start taking all these supplements and these drinks, and you add energy drinks to it, not only is the B6 dangerous, but the caffeine is dangerous. Mm-hmm. You know, I've seen people go into tachycardia and have to do an EKG because they just come in the office and whiff down, you know, a high caffeine-containing energy drink. I've also seen, you know, patients go into AFib just from having a stimulant like Afrin, you know, nasal spray, that type of thing. You have to stay aware. All these things, they can affect the nervous system tremendously. But B6, and the effects can be long-term.
9: Mm-hmm.
10: If you have B6 toxicity, you need to stay off B6 for a while, and your levels have to be measured as they come down, and they don't always come down slowly, even though you're told it's a water-soluble vitamin. So be careful. There's so much. See, a lot of this stuff, and I just had the discussion with a patient yesterday about the human body. We need about 200 different nutrients per day. We don't need a ball of stuff that just has a couple things in it, unless somebody like a physician is directing a therapeutic intent.
9: Yeah,
10: it's a huge problem right now. Huge. It's not just B6, but this is one of the big ones.
9: Yeah, I was going to say, in terms of, we would think that, you know, B6 could be useful for something if I feel I need the energy and I take it, then maybe other people are thinking I can take more of it. And then, as you just pointed out, the caffeine, say someone says B6 is good, we didn't even comprehend or change their daily routine. They're still getting the iced coffee or the drink. So now you're compounding the issue.
10: You are. And so, listen, the dangers with vitamin B6 are severe. Some people come down with peripheral neuropathy that can last for months and months and months, sometimes even longer. There is actually a case in the literature of a gentleman in the UK that was taking only 3 milligrams a day of B6 and a regular multivitamin and developed peripheral neuropathy.
9: Oh, wow.
10: So that's
9: that's lower end.
10: That's traditionally a lower amount.
9: Yeah.
10: But this is the whole issue with what's called biochemical individuality, which is why when we screen patients, this is one of the things we look for. And more and more and more. In terms of electrolyte replacements, the safest electrolyte replacement, as agreed to by the American Academy of Physicians, is filtered water with 50% unsweetened apple juice, and I recommend you add a pinch of salt. For myself, I use a 40-ounce bottle, half or so or a third of unsweetened apple juice, and I use a quarter teaspoon of usually

0: at all, really, right? I mean, I know we're just to make
1: look,
0: them.
1: So look, if, yeah. if you ran a marathon or you had an extreme physical event outside and you became low in potassium or something, an energy drink, the right one like Gatorade, it can be literally life-saving.
0: Other than that, for most people day-to-day, this doesn't make sense.
1: Exactly. That's exactly right. Yep.
0: Okay. All right, so that's important. So you mentioned the energy drinks, and then you also mentioned
1: Electrolyte replacements.
0: It's the same type of thing?
1: Or? Well, no. Well, yes, with regard to B6 it is.
0: Okay.
1: Yep.
0: All right. So it's important to, again, talk about this with a doctor if you really have some kind of deficiency.
1: Please. Yeah. Yes, be careful.
0: All right.
1: Like I said, so we talked about this in the article. So energy drinks, 10 to 40 milligrams of B6 per can or per powder. Pre-workout powders plus multivitamins, sometimes taken 1 to 3 times a day by people, and the stackable supplements like this immune booster, this brain formula, and all that stuff. And what's happening is people are getting way above. So the tolerable limit is thought to be 100 milligrams a day, but the issue is we're seeing people with far less B6 consumption having a lot of deficits. Be careful.
0: And the thing is that this is all something you could buy yourself and buy as much of.
1: Well, all of it you can. And so the symptoms that we talk about here is, what happens with this. So sometimes it's hair loss that we talked about, numbness in the hands, numbness in the feet, burning in the feet at night. In other words, the onset of peripheral neuropathy. It can be so bad it can affect your balance. You can have ataxia, which is the inability to walk straight. So be careful with this stuff.
0: All right.
1: Really, really careful.
0: Lots of great information. You can go to Dr. John Hayes' blog, the topic Energy Drinks and B6 Toxicity, an Overlooked Cause of Neuropathy in the U.S.
1: Absolutely.
0: And for more information, you can also reach out to Dr. John Hayes. His practice is on School Street in Marshfield. 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Thank you, Dr. Hayes.
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2: Benjamin Tupper was born in a section of what was then Stoughton, now Sharon, in 1738, a Massachusetts boy who grew into a soldier, pioneer, and community founder. When his father died, he apprenticed as a tanner in Dorchester, moved west to Chesterfield, Massachusetts at 16 years old, and served as a lieutenant in the local militia, fighting in the French and Indian War. He worked on a farm during the summers, then traveled to Easton to run a local schoolhouse throughout the winters. His early life was not grand, but it was full of the hard work and risk that would define his later years. When the Revolution began, Tupper joined the Continental Army and rose quickly to major. He launched one of the war's boldest raids from Nantasket Point in Hull, leading 300 men in whaleboats to destroy the British-held Boston Light on Little Brewster Island. He served through the Siege of Boston, fought in New York and Rhode Island, endured Valley Forge, and helped defend the Hudson River during the Saratoga Campaign. He was breveted a Brigadier General, a recognition that a man from a small town could carry weight in a national war. He returned to Chesterfield and served the community as a legislator, but soon he was off on another adventure. He helped found the Ohio Company of Associates with fellow Brigadier General Rufus Putnam and became one of the first organizers of settlement in the Northwest Territory. He surveyed the Ohio country, reported on its rich river valleys, and helped establish Marietta, Ohio, the first permanent American settlement on the Ohio River Valley. He died in Marietta in 1792, but his influence lived on in the towns and farms that grew from that first colony. The story of Benjamin Tupper is a story of scale. He began life in a small Massachusetts town, survived the trials and tribulations of the Revolution, and ended as a renowned founder of a new American West. His life shows how South Shore men did not just fight a local war, they helped build a nation. I'm John Galuzzo, and this has been your South Shore Rev War Minute on 95.9 WATD. 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

0: store. And WATD will be there on Friday, August 21st from 10 to 3. 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

0: 95.9 WATD. Good morning. 629, 59 degrees outside our studios. A little bit cooler day on the horizon weatherwise, but still getting up to about 80. And we'll see that tomorrow. And the humidity drops too. A drier, more comfortable day. If it's been a little hot and sticky for you, it'll feel a little better. So, all in all, not a bad weekend ahead. Let's get to all the details this morning with our wonderful, fairly regular weekend meteorologist, keeping it hot and fresh for us, but not too hot, but plenty fresh. It's Bill Guile. Good morning, Bill.
1: Good morning, everyone. We are looking at a pretty nice, seasonable stretch of mid-August weather. High pressure will be with us through the weekend, but by Sunday night and early Monday, a weather system will move in, bringing some rain our way. And then it's back to dry conditions through most of the upcoming week, with Thursday being our next rain threat. So for today, a nice, comfortable day, good deal of sunshine, highs up near 80 degrees, just absolutely perfect for a round of golf or any outdoor activities. There'll be a light breeze out of the northeast, so if you're at the beaches, it'll be just a little bit cooler. For tonight, mainly clear, quite pleasant if you're doing some outdoor grilling this evening. Lows dropping back down to the upper 50s by daybreak tomorrow morning. And for tomorrow, some early sunshine giving way to increasing cloudiness through the afternoon. Also, just a touch on the muggy side, highs in the low 80s. Then expect some periods of rain to be developing Sunday night. For Monday, rain tapering to showers in the morning and then drying during the afternoon as some sunshine develops late in the day, highs in the upper 70s. Tuesday, lots of sunshine, highs in the low 80s. For WATD, I'm Precision Weather Forecasting Meteorologist Bill Guile.
2: I'm Bob Parkus, host of WATD's Imagination. I try to play music and tell tales that you might not hear elsewhere. Everything is designed to appeal to adults and kids, especially the stories. You can own up to it. You like stories. Sure you do. Well, we're here every Saturday morning, 6:30 to 8. I know, way early for some. But for some others, a good time. And I hope you have a good time on WATD's Imagination.

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Cause the tastes never tell. Does the fema, fima, foma in the teal dial toll? No, the teasies, dices, toesies never teal tile toll. The fema, fima, foma in the teal dial toll. No, the teasies, dices, toesies never teal tile toll. Did you ever see the plum on Jack Horner's little thumb? No, I never seen the plum on Jack Horner's little thumb. Did you ever over see the bleem blind blom on Jackina Heiner Horner's little team time tom? I never even over saw the bleem blind blom on Jackina Heiner Horner's little team time tom.

0: Ibn Rabe went down to the Tremont Temple in Boston one Saturday night to hear Norman Thomas speak. Next Monday, he was preaching socialism to Enoch Turner over the back fence. "You know, Enoch," he was saying, "under socialism, a person shares everything."
1: "You mean to say, Eben, that if you had two farms, you'd give me one of them?"
0: "Yep. If I had two farms, Enoch, I'd give you one of them."
1: "You mean to say, Eben, that if you owned two hayricks, you'd give me one of them?"
0: "Yep. If I had two hayricks, I'd give you one of them."
1: "Or if you had two hogs, Eben, would you give me one of them?"
0: "Damn you, Enoch, you know I got two hogs."

0: Oli and Free.
1: A smile is a very special thing. A smile costs nothing, but gives so much. It creates happiness in the home. It fosters goodwill in business. It is rest to the weary, daylight to the discouraged, sunshine to the sad. It happens in a flash, but the memory of it sometimes lasts forever. Yet it cannot be bought, begged, borrowed, or stolen, for it is something that is of no value to anyone until it is given away. Some people are too tired to give you a smile. Give them one of yours, for no one needs a smile so much as he who has no more to give.

0: All right, Bob, well, we have you in here, and we do have our tape recorder rolling, and we would like to have you fess up, please, for the tape.
1: I am not going to confess. I did not do it.
0: All right, well, that's not the answer we thought we would hear, Bob, but we appreciate that. We're going to send this down to the boys in the crime lab and see what they can do with your confession. Thank you, Bob.
1: I am going to confess. I did do it.
2: All right, boys, that's a wrap. 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
0: That's the version we're going to play for the judge. 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
1: 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My spine ain't straight. 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My brain is shrunk. 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There's a hole inside my ear. I got a hangnail. My heart is... What? What's that? You say, today is Saturday? 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

0: forgot all about it for a month and a half. Hubba, hubba, hubba, hubba, hubba. 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
1: Happy boy.
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3: ABC News, I'm Chuck Sievertson. Lala expected at hurricane strength by the time it approaches Hawaii's Big Island today. Since the National Hurricane Center, lifeguards have been making rescues. ABC's Melissa Don in Hawaii.
4: Now, there's also the question of Kilauea, the massive volcano erupting here. Some studies suggest volcanic gases can make storms produce more lightning. But when we're talking about more than 2 feet of rain falling on these massive volcanoes and mountains, the biggest threat will be mudslides.
3: Powerful magnitude 7.7 earthquake struck off the coast of Indonesia early today, killing at least 38 people, injuring over a dozen others, collapsing buildings like this one, and causing panic. There are reports of new cases of that parasitic stomach bug, the total now over 24,000 across 47 states. An oil tanker owned by Abu Dhabi's government-owned oil and gas company was attacked today in the Strait of Hormuz. This is ABC News. A swollen river overflowed its banks after days of heavy rains, prompting road closures in Noblesville, Indiana. Homes, businesses, and roads now submerged. People say it's the worst flooding in decades.
5: 45 years, not quite this high in my life. I definitely not seen it this high. Pretty close where it comes up and affects 19 a little bit, but not where it's coming out everywhere.
3: Thousands of homes and businesses across the Midwest remain without power because of severe storms. For 2 days in November, the Kennedy Space Center's historic shuttle landing facility will be open to the public.
6: November 7th and November 8th, NASA's Kennedy Space Center will open what was the once restricted and certainly historic shuttle landing facility to the interested public and host this multi-day celebration featuring world-class air shows, tech demonstrations, space exhibits.
3: NASA Administrator Jared Isaacman says the public will see NASA tech up close. Chuck Sievertson, ABC News.
7: 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Good morning. 7:02, 60 degrees outside our South Shore studios. Getting up to 80 today. Less humid. Nice, comfortable day. 56 forecasted for our low overnight into tomorrow. Potential showers and maybe a thunder shower too late tomorrow. 81. And the week ahead, not too bad. Upper 70s, low 80s. More summer weather. That's what we want. Full forecast is coming up with Bill Guile, of course, and we have the full hour of Imagination Storytelling with Bob Parkins as well right here on 95.9 WATD. But for the first time this morning, you're like, oh no, he's going out to the roads. Yeah, but there's not too much to report right now, so that's a good thing. But give it a couple hours, I'm sure it'll change because, again, a nice weekend forecast. But however, let's get to it. Things up in the city right now, not really anything to report. Everything's good. Things along the Charles, the Airport Roads, Callahan, the O'Neill Tunnels, the Zakim, the Tobin Bridges. The expressway both ways is nice, 93 as well. Route 24, Randolph down to Fall River is good. Southbound, yes. Northbound, however, there was a crash just after Route 104 in Bridgewater. That has been cleared. Might be some residual delays, but it'll ease out and get better in the next few minutes. Route 95 northbound, just coming in. There's a reported coach in the center lane. Object on the roadway. This is between Route 135 and Great Plain Ave in Dedham, so be careful in that area. Route 3 on the South Shore, Braintree down to Sagamore. You're good. There was some debris on the Sagamore Bridge. It has been cleaned up. Still got some residual delays. You're backed up a little bit trying to get on the Cape right now, but nothing like what will probably happen in a couple hours. Down on the Cape, Route 6, 25, and 28 are good. Just watch out for that ongoing construction in between East Ham and Wellfleet. Both ways on Route 6 between Nauset Road, Salt Pond Road, and Route 6A, Truro Center Road / Depot Road. 6 a.m. to 6 p.m. intermittently for the next couple months. Traffic on the 9s every weekday morning. Let's get to that forecast. Here's Bill Guile, hot and fresh again. Good morning, Bill.
1: Good morning, everyone. We are looking at a pretty nice, seasonable stretch of mid-August weather. High pressure will be with us through the weekend, but by Sunday night and early Monday, a weather system will move in, bringing some rain our way. And then it's back to dry conditions through most of the upcoming week, with Thursday being our next rain threat. So for today, a nice, comfortable day, good deal of sunshine, highs up near 80 degrees, just absolutely perfect for a round of golf or any outdoor activities. There'll be a light breeze out of the northeast, so if you're at the beaches, it'll be just a little bit cooler. For tonight, mainly clear, quite pleasant if you're doing some outdoor grilling this evening. Lows dropping back down to the upper 50s by daybreak tomorrow morning. And for tomorrow, some early sunshine giving way to increasing cloudiness through the afternoon. Also, just a touch on the muggy side, highs in the low 80s. Then expect some periods of rain to be developing Sunday night. For Monday, rain tapering to showers in the morning and then drying during the afternoon as some sunshine develops late in the day, highs in the upper 70s. Tuesday, lots of sunshine, highs in the low 80s. For WATD, I'm Precision Weather Forecasting Meteorologist Bill Guile.
8: You are listening to Imagination with Bob Parkes. He is somebody. I'm nobody. Are you nobody too? I live in a computer. It is not nice in here. Won't you join me? This is not a recording. I'm alive as I can be. I do not want your help. I just want you to stay tuned.

0: Just last summer, Joe Weatherby took his son, Joe Jr., on his first deep-sea fishing trip. The water was beautiful after a red sky night, and Joe had broke out his fisherman's hat with every lucky bobble he had. All signs pointed to a big day for the Weatherbys. And wouldn't you know it, after just an hour out on the ocean, Joe Jr. caught the big one, a real whopper of a fish, a 4-foot, 50-pound Boston hake. It took all of Joe Jr.'s might to reel it in, but he sure made Dad proud. Back on the dock, Joe Sr. beamed with pride as his son posed for a picture with his catch. But as it turned out, that old hake had a little fight left in him. The fish wriggled free from Joe Jr.'s grasp, flew through the air, and landed right on the Harbor Master's SUV, smashing through the windshield. How's that for the one that got away?
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I was walking in the woods with my dog, James, when this particular song came to me. I found myself singing the chorus of the Mexican hat dance with only the word potato in it. And I set myself this little challenge that I would do this in such a way as to cause the accent to fall at different times onto each of the three syllables of potato. And that it would have to end properly on toe, as opposed to Tay or Poe. And it was a long walk, and I now have an entire song about potatoes.

I'm a broken-hearted milkman in grief I'm arrayed, through keeping the company of a fair servant maid, who live for board and wages, the house to keep clean, of a gentleman's family near Paddington Green. She was as beautiful as a butterfly and as proud as a queen, was pretty little Polly Perkins of Paddington Green. She'd an ankle like an antelope and a step like a deer, a voice

Beautiful as a butterfly and as proud as a queen was pretty little Polly Perkins of Paddington Green. Well, I asked her to marry me, she says, ooh, what stuff, and told me to knock it off, for she'd had quite enough of my nonsense. On the other end, I had been very kind, but to marry a milkman, she didn't feel inclined. She was as beautiful as a butterfly and as proud as a queen was pretty little Polly Perkins of Paddington Green. Well, the words that she uttered went straight to me heart. I sobbed and sighed and straight did depart with a tear on me.

0: and Joe had broke out his fisherman's hat with every lucky bobble he had. All signs pointed to a big day for the Weatherbys. And wouldn't you know it, after just an hour out on the ocean, Joe Jr. caught the big one, a real whopper of a fish, a 4-foot, 50-pound Boston hake. It took all of Joe Jr.'s might to reel it in, but he sure made Dad proud. Back on the dock, Joe Sr. beamed with pride as his son posed for a picture with his catch. But as it turned out, that old hake had a little fight left in him. The fish wriggled free from Joe Jr.'s grasp, flew through the air, and landed right on the Harbor Master's SUV, smashing through the windshield. How's that for the one that got away?
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0: Welcome back, everyone. We've reached the final round of the biggest showdown of the summer.
1: I honestly don't know who's got the edge. The Jeep Wrangler came out strong early,
0: but the Bronco answered with a huge rally. It's been back and forth ever since.
1: Both fan bases have been loud all day. I don't think there's a bad seat in the house.
0: And in just moments, we'll finally find out who comes out on top.
1: Or you could settle the debate yourself.
0: That's right. 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
2: You know, for a real long time, I've always wanted to tell the story of Charlie Cunningham and the Sisters of St. Joseph.

0: It's not a made-up story. It's all real. I was there. It was a long time ago. It was second grade. Sacred Heart School, Weymouth Landing, 1950. Charlie Cunningham had a reputation in second grade. He was a really tough kid. Everybody in second grade was 7, except Charlie. He was 8. Kept back a year. He was scary. I know I was afraid of him. And he sat way back in the back of the room, the last seat, the last row, right near the back door. I have to tell you that Charlie was the bravest kid I ever knew. And if you think you can't be brave in second grade, then you've forgotten what it was like back there. Here's what happened. Out of nowhere, Sister yelled to the back of the room.
1: Cunningham, that's it. You stop that right this instant.
0: And then Charlie, he answered her. He said he wasn't doing anything. And that made Sister really angry.
1: Charles Cunningham, you come to Sister's desk.
0: Now, I know exactly what happened next. I really remember it. I was sitting in the first seat in the first row, right next to Sister's desk. I couldn't miss it.
1: Charles Cunningham, you apologize to the class right now.
0: Charlie gave the same answer. Didn't do anything, he said.
1: Then who did?
0: And this is the one that got her mad, I think. This got Sister really mad. Charlie said, I don't know. That's what he said. See, I'm pretty sure that was the lie. Whatever happened back there, whatever it was, and whoever did it, whoever it was, Charlie knew. I'm sure he knew. I looked around to the back of the room, and there was Jimmy Kelly, sitting there, smirking.
1: Charles Cunningham, it is a sin to tell a lie.
0: Well, Charlie stuck to the truth. He said that he didn't do it. And that was true.
1: Step over here, Charles.
0: In front of the whole class, Sister took out her ruler. Not the little one that all the kids had. Sister had a wide ruler with a metal edge on one side. It was big, it was flat, and it hurt. I knew it hurt. In first grade, I got the ruler. It made me cry.
1: Charles, put out your hand.
0: Charlie was going to get the ruler. Everybody was really quiet. The whole class was silent. Not a single sound. You could hear a pin drop. That was the way Sister liked it.
1: Charles Cunningham, for the last time, you apologize to the class. Do it now.
0: Charlie just repeated that he didn't do it. Oh! That was a surprise. I don't think that Charlie knew that was coming. He shook his hand. And then I saw him do something. He turned into something. Something stiff. It was like all his muscles were clenched up and his mouth was closed up tight, and he stuck his hand out way out there again. Ah! Oh, we all heard that one. It was right in the same place, right on the palm of the hand. And Charlie, he was standing right next to me, and he was staring at Sister. Charlie had red hair and freckles and muscles. He had real muscles. And his face was getting red, really red.
1: Charles Cunningham, this punishment comes from God. God and Sister wants you to apologize.
0: And Charlie just stood there. He didn't say anything. He was just all stiff, and he kept his hand straight out. Oh! 3 times. Well, that was the limit. Nobody got the ruler more than 3. Not ever. No matter what you'd done, 3, that was it. Sister was really angry. She got up out of her chair. She almost never did that. And the girl sitting next to me, she looked different, like when you're going to throw up.

0: Cunningham, you are sinning against God. The next one will really hurt.
1: Charlie still didn't say anything. But his mouth was moving, and nothing was coming out. And Sister had said, the next one? Four rulers? No one could take four without crying. No one. It really hurts when you get hit on the palm. In the same place? Every time? Oh! Oh! Charlie! Look at him. Look at Charlie. Everyone was. And Charlie stood there and his face was moving. And his legs were trembling. You could see it, and he was so red. And his face was puffy. And he wasn't crying. He wasn't crying.
0: Charles Cunningham, how dare you?
1: Oh! Oh, that time, Sister's hand hit her desk, and the ruler went flying, and it landed somewhere, and the wastebasket rolled over, and Sister put her hand to her mouth. She must have heard her hand. And Charlie was standing there. He was still standing there in front of Sister, in front of the whole class. And his hand was still out, straight out, and I could see it. And his arm was trembling, and his palm was all red and puffy, just like his face. I was all scared. I had to go to the bathroom, and someone was crying. You could hear it. But it wasn't Charlie who was crying. It wasn't Charlie. He was still standing there, and his hand was still straight out.
0: Cunningham, you go back to your seat. The principal will hear of this.
1: And Charlie turned around to go back. And when he passed me, I could see the tears in his eyes. His eyes were all wet. But he never cried. He never cried. He walked back to his seat, and he walked straight out the door, and he walked right down the wooden stairs, and we could all hear the big double doors slam shut behind Charlie Cunningham. Well, there's more. There's more to the story. I don't remember it all. Charlie eventually moved away. And I never really knew him all that well. I was afraid of him. And I guess I knew him because he used to collect papers in the neighborhood, his neighborhood. I mean, I used to do the same thing. And you'd sell the newspapers to Max Sugarman, the paper man. But Charlie, he didn't keep the money. He told me that his mother needed the money because his father didn't live there. I didn't know what that meant. I knew that I always kept my paper money. Well, sometime later, I don't really remember. Charlie just wasn't there anymore. He wasn't in school, and he wasn't at his house. And as for Sister Mary so-and-so, I can't even remember her name. But she continued to teach second grade. She was still there when I left in the eighth. I guess she's dead now. In heaven.

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He's riding hard to catch that herd, but he ain't caught them yet. 'Cause they've got to ride forever on that range up in the sky. All the horses snorting.

0: It was the summer of 1969, and Toby Gibson was taking the prettiest girl in school, Diane Lane, on their first official date. Toby's dad let him take his prized Ford LTD Country Squire, a beautiful vehicle with wood grain paneling, massive interior space, and a V8 engine, to the Marshfield Drive-In Theater. Toby was pulling out all the stops. Easy Rider was playing on the big screen that night, and Toby and Diane saw most of the movie. Of course, Toby was going to clean all the popcorn that had somehow found its way onto the floor before he returned his dad's car. But when the movie ended, Toby wasn't thinking about that just yet, or about much of anything, really. A love struck Toby's head was still up in the clouds. Amidst first love's fog, Toby forgot to unhook the speaker from the car, pulled away, and came crashing back to earth as that speaker smashed through the driver's side window of his father's country squire. I guess it's true what the song says. Love hurts.
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2: Boy, do I ever remember one Halloween. I was the Grim Reaper. Black shroud, deep hood, white face, red glaring eyes, and a very real scythe. The kind with the long curved shaft and the handle bolted just where you needed it to swing that long, sharp, glistening blade. And that blade was really sharp because it was my grandfather's real scythe. He didn't know I had it. So there I was, the Grim Reaper in P.F. Flyers, running as fast as I could over to Pee-wee's neighborhood. Pee-wee lived on the cliff above the tracks that go through Weymouth Landing, right next to Webb Park. It was the best place to trick-or-treat for sure, but it was dark, I had no flashlight, so I relied on my astonishing speed to race along the cliff top of Weymouth Seam Face Granite. The path, I remembered, got very close to the edge. P.F. Flyers are great for speed, not so good for traction. So I tripped, I slipped, I slid. I'm on my back sliding on pebbles down the slope to the cliff face, a 30-foot drop to the railroad tracks below. On my back, my arms stretched way out, trying to grab something, anything to stop the slide, and there was nothing but slippery pebbles and the oncoming ledge. I couldn't even see it. Well, sure, I called for help. Try that on Halloween night. And then I stopped. Just at the edge, my grandfather's scythe had hooked a bush, the only bush on the slope. It must have put roots into seams with some dirt. Would it hold? And then I realized I had caught it with the sharpened blade of Grandpa's scythe. Was it going to cut through? Was I going to slide off the edge? Black shroud, sharpened scythe, severed bush, drop to the tracks, run over by the train. It could happen. But it didn't. They found me in the morning. A passenger on a Budliner spotted me, my legs hanging over the cliff. They rescued me with ladders and ropes. It was in the paper. I missed Halloween entirely. That's why I remember it. No goodies, not even one single candy corn, not even one.

0: ABC News, I'm Chuck Sievertson. Developing story about an apparent campus shooting. Virginia State University on lockdown as they investigate. The severity of the shooting early today was not immediately clear, but university officials, in a post to social media, said that there were several suspects and victims shot, no injuries appearing to be life-threatening. Tropical storm Lala headed for Hawaii, expected to become a hurricane today. Honolulu Mayor Rick Belangiardi.
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0: All of Indiana under a state of emergency following a storm that's led to flooding. In southern Lebanon, 9 people killed in an Israeli air attack. 11 others injured, says the Lebanese health ministry. The Israeli military says it targeted terrorist infrastructure. This is ABC News. 5 victims plus a suspected gunman are dead and another person is in critical condition following a shooting in Missaukee County, Michigan. State Police Lieutenant Ashley Miller.
2: We're going to conduct a thorough investigation, and we want to make sure to keep our community members up to date on our current situation and what we're discovering throughout this process.
0: Lunar lovers, stargazers, and astronomy admirers are welcome to see what goes on at the Kennedy Space Center for 2 days in November, the 7th and 8th. NASA's historic shuttle landing facility will be open to the public and will feature in an exhibition called Max Power what NASA uses to complete its missions.
3: Max Power is a chance to show the world NASA's leadership in aviation firsthand. And one of the ways we'll be doing that is by sharing what it's like to work with the world's best research aircraft.
0: NASA Director of Aeronautics, Lori Grindle. Chuck Sievertson, ABC News.
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5: Good morning, 802, 67 outside our studios, warming up to about 80 today. Very pleasant, less humid, a nice comfortable day, a nice weekend ahead. 56 overnight into tomorrow. Most of the day is good. Potential showers with some thunder in there late tomorrow. Back up a little bit warmer than today, a high of 81. Full forecast is coming up with Bill Guile. And, of course, it's 8 o'clock on a Saturday morning. That means Talk Real Estate Roundtable. Melissa Wallace and Sharon McNamara taking your calls and text at 781-837-4900. But first, let's get out to the roadways. I have some more red and yellows on my screen. That means things are picking up. First off, if you're on the expressway southbound, expressway southbound in Dorchester, you've got you're backed up from the South Bay Mall. There's a crash. It's been cleared at Savin Hill, but just got cleared, so it's still heavy there. Elsewhere around the city, things are pretty quiet. Airport roads, Callahan, the O'Neill tunnels. 93 is good, too. Just watch out, like I said, expressway southbound. So you're backed up from the South Bay Mall to Savin Hill. Lowell Connector southbound. The off-ramp to 495 is partially blocked due to a crash, so be aware and use care if you're going to use that off-ramp, and have some patience. Route 24, things are good from Randolph down to Fall River and back, no issues. 495, 195 are good. Route 3 in the South Shore, that's a different story. Southbound in Weymouth, the off-ramp to Route 18 is partially blocked, crash involving a dump truck. So be careful. That's exit 38B. After that, you're good until you get down to the exit for Route 6 Scenic Highway in

0: Sagamore. There are delays beginning now already approaching the bridge. Once you get over the bridge, Route 6 eastbound, you've got delays in Dennis already at the lane drop. Everyone says, oh, let's get down early. It's just going to get worse. But you're backed up from 134 to 124. After that, on Route 6, you're good. And westbound, no issues. Route 44 is good as well, if I didn't mention that. Traffic on the 9s every weekday morning. Let's get to that forecast again. Here's Bill Guile. Good morning, Bill.
1: Good morning, everyone. We are looking at a pretty nice, seasonable stretch of mid-August weather. High pressure will be with us through the weekend, but by Sunday night and early Monday, a weather system will move in, bringing some rain our way. And then it's back to dry conditions through most of the upcoming week, with Thursday being our next rain threat. So for today, a nice, comfortable day, good deal of sunshine, highs up near 80 degrees, just absolutely perfect for a round of golf or any outdoor activities. There'll be a light breeze out of the northeast, so if you're at the beaches, it'll be just a little bit cooler. For tonight, mainly clear, quite pleasant if you're doing some outdoor grilling this evening. Lows dropping back down to the upper 50s by daybreak tomorrow morning. And for tomorrow, some early sunshine giving way to increasing cloudiness through the afternoon. Also, just a touch on the muggy side, highs in the low 80s. Then expect some periods of rain to be developing Sunday night. For Monday, rain tapering to showers in the morning and then drying during the afternoon as some sunshine develops late in the day, highs in the upper 70s. Tuesday, lots of sunshine, highs in the low 80s. For WATD, I'm Precision Weather Forecasting Meteorologist Bill Guile.
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4: Good morning to all my South Shore neighbors. This is Sharon McNamara. You are, of course, listening to Talk Real Estate Roundtable. 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And again, as I said, I'm the broker owner, and I couldn't do any of this without my sidekick, Melissa Wallace, who is the Director of Operations and agent relations. You just do everything. She's my everything. Remember, that's what I used to say, right? My everything. So, I think we have that on your name tag on your door, isn't it?
5: Mm-hmm.
4: Our everything.
5: Yeah, one of them.
4: Yeah. So good morning to you. And I believe we have Tim McKinney in the house. Good morning, Tim.
0: Yes, good morning. Tim McKinney is here. And, you know, I don't know if you thought of this, but where it's Talk Real Estate in houses and in places where you live have a door, you, Director of Operations, you could say Melissa is your door.
4: Oh, yes, she is.
5: I'm your door.
4: She is the door, yes.
0: Always open for you.
4: Always, always here for all of us, by the way, yes.
0: That's right.
4: And she actually came up with the saying that we have downstairs. We have like a fireplace downstairs, and we have like our smart board, mm-hmm. and above it says, a home to call our own. So she does it all. She does it all.
5: Yeah, that was when we bought the building. So we have our own home here.
4: Yay, yes, we do. We do. And Tim put a little Instagram thing out there with a picture of himself in the studio the other day. And I was like, he's the best of the best.
0: Oh,
4: I
0: yes, thank you.
4: Comment? Yeah, you are the best of the best.
0: Keeping
4: I don't care
0: me
4: what
0: humble.
4: The rest of them think of me over there.
0: Thank you, Sharon. I think the consensus is very along the lines of what you said.
4: Yes. Oh, everybody loves you. Everybody loves you. You're the fave. You're like the favorite kid in the family.
0: Oh, thank you.
4: Yes, awesome. So here we are. It's beautiful August, and what we're going to be talking about today. Some people might be surprised by it because when we're out in the field, let's say. You would never find me in an actual field, but you know what I mean? I say I'm a city girl, but it's like I've lived in Pembroke for 34 years, right?
5: Yeah.
4: So like I'm not really a city girl anymore. My heart is a city girl. Ticks and bugs and all that type of stuff.
5: Yeah.
4: And you wouldn't find me in a field more so because I'm afraid of snakes. So
5: yeah, we're going to be sort of in a field on Wednesday taking our pictures. And I'm like, this is not natural. We don't hang out in fields.
4: Yeah. Yeah. You're doing your
5: our engagement photos.
4: Pictures,
5: yeah. So, but yeah,
4: that would be fun. But out in the field, what we're hearing is, oh, you put a house on the market and it goes under agreement right away. Or you put a house on the market and, you know, you don't have to worry about it. It's like as easy as putting a sign out on the front yard. And I assure you people that that is not the case. Mm-hmm. It isn't as simple as just putting a sign out on the front. And, you know, it's interesting because in my industry is people think, you know, when the market is really hot and really fast, they feel as if they don't need the real estate agent. And then when it's a little tougher and they do hire the real estate agent, they sort of blame the real estate agent when a property doesn't sell, right? Mm-hmm. I could literally end the show with one sentence. If your house isn't selling, it's probably because of
5: price.
4: It just comes down to price.
5: Yeah.
4: It's the condition, the location has to match the price. The home is not worth what I want, what I have to have, and what I need to get.
5: Yeah.
4: So, all right, the show's over. There you go.
5: Thank you so much, everybody.
4: That was your top tip from Sharon McNamara today. Just don't overprice your house and you won't have a problem. What I assure people, and it's a mindset that is hard for people to get over, is they feel as if they're underpricing mm-hmm. their house.
5: Mm-hmm.
4: You can never underprice a house.
5: Yeah.
4: It's impossible.
5: Yeah, the market will tell you, you know, if you do underprice, I'm using air quotes, buyers are going to come in and offer you what they believe it is worth, and mm-hmm. it will drive the price up. So, yeah, I don't think that you can underprice your house. You can certainly overprice mm-hmm. a house. And again, the market will tell you that too, because no buyers will be there. offers will come through.
4: Exactly. And that's the risk that you take when you overprice a house is, and here's the thing. You can overprice your house. I actually had somebody reach out to me. It's not my listing.
5: Mm-hmm.
4: Had reached out to me this past week, actually, and just said, can you tell me honestly, do you think my house is overpriced? And this is, again, like I have great relationships with people when they use other agents, by the way. I mean, I don't resent anybody for not using me if they choose not to.
5: Yeah.
4: But I find it interesting that I'm lean into mm-hmm. to get the advice, and I'm happy to do it. You know, whatever. But once you're under contract with another agent, I no longer can give you advice,
5: mm-hmm.
4: right? Because
5: yeah.
4: I can't interrupt that relationship with your agent. And, you know, my advice might be much different than what your agent's advice is. But, you know, if you're asking the question, do you think my house is overpriced? I think you know the answer.
5: Yeah, much like everything else, if you have to ask the question, you already know the answer to it.
4: Mm-hmm.
5: If your house has been sitting on the market, hasn't had a lot of activity, the feedback is sort of bare minimum, no offers, you sort of know the answer already.
4: Yeah. I mean, there are some outliers of reasons why maybe a house would sit on the market longer than other times. Maybe you put it on Christmas Eve. You know what I mean?
5: Yeah.
4: 4th of July. You know, certain times when you put a house on the market, it might slow things down. Like last year, we fell into that a little bit with one of my listings where, the one in West Bridgewater, I wanted to put it on the market. We got a little snow, snow. And the daughters were like, oh, we think we want to wait until, you know, maybe next week because let some of the snow melt down and it just looks better. And I was like, all right, but we're in winter, so and in New England, you never know when you're going to get more snow. And

0: Lo and behold, we got a blizzard.
1: Yeah.
0: Right? So now we were, what, almost a month behind on that one.
1: Yeah, yeah.
0: And it sort of slowed down my pace, I would say.
1: Yeah, it definitely, I mean, we talk about this all the time, that the market is ever-changing every single day. And I just remember when I first started with you over 10 years ago, I remember having to call sellers and begging them for us to do open houses. I mean,
0: yeah.
1: The houses were on the market for longer. They weren't going as quickly. And mm-hmm. I mean, that was the market 10 years ago. We used to beg, please, can we do an open house this weekend? Can we do and they're like, another one? I'm like, yes, please. can we do another one? And now it's like, you know, it definitely has changed. But again, the show is about homes that are sort of sitting on the market for a little bit longer. And we're going to talk about why. And yes, I would say that the primary factor would be price. Mm-hmm. But there are a couple other factors that we'll get into as well.
0: Yeah. And WAT to listeners have been very, very quiet as of late. Do you agree? Are they just not up this early? Should we be calling?
1: I can see people are watching us on social media.
0: Yeah. So. Hello, social media friends.
1: Hello. Give us a ring-a-ding-ding.
0: Yeah. You can call us too at the studio, 781-837-4900. We'd love to hear from you. And if you do have your house on the market and it isn't selling, feel free to call. I just don't want to know any of the specifics. The information I give you would be very general because I really can't get involved with what your agent is telling you that you should be doing. If you're thinking about putting your house on the market and you want some tips, then feel free. There's D. We haven't seen D in a while.
1: Oh, hi, D.
0: Hi, D. Look how excited I was just to see D. Hello, hello. She just said hello. So you too can go on to Facebook and you can send us messages, and we have a screen in front of us so we can be watching along as well. You know, Tim can also get text messages in the studio. So if you're shy, but you want to get a comment or a question over to us, he'll be happy to read it to us. 781-837-4900.
1: I think the first thing that we should really talk about is, you know, is the real estate market changing? Do you feel a shift even from the beginning of the year to right now? And what is that shift?
0: I really do. It's almost this thing that I can feel when things are going to be shifting. And again, as you know, I have a lot of friends who listen on social media as well. And Clubhouse, everybody knows that app. I sometimes attach, but I didn't today. But, you know, I have a lot of friends, and they're all agents throughout the country. And it's really interesting because I listen to what's going on in other states, especially listening on the state, like our sand states, the Florida, Arizona, those states. And when things are slowing down there, I anticipate that they'll slow down here too at some point. Mm-hmm. They've been slow for a while. I mean, their houses are on the market forever. And then I think it's funny because then I'm like, I'll call you. And I was like, Melissa, I put this house on the market like 5 hours ago and I don't have one showing yet.
1: And I'm like, people haven't gotten their email yet. Relax.
0: Yeah, I know. But I mean, it's a real feeling for me. You know what I mean? Because honestly, there's a big, you know, there's a big, is the word onus on me that like I feel responsible when I'm helping people decide. I'll show you what the market is, where the market is. I'll give you a range. Ultimately, at the end of the day, you're the one pricing it. I give you my suggestions, but you decide. And sometimes I'm like, oh, was I off on this one?
1: I also want to note that, yes, it's ultimately the seller's decision, but you can also say no.
0: Oh, yeah, I have. There are
1: you
0: people
1: can
0: who
1: also
0: want to
1: say,
0: be
1: I'm sorry, but that it's just not reasonable. Mm-hmm. So I think that that's important to say.
0: Yeah, because, I mean, if somebody wants to be $100,000 overpriced, I'm not about giving false hope and aspirations to people, you know what I mean? So, and too, I mean, the cost that goes along with it for us as agents, you know what I mean? It's like, I just don't want to be, you know, one thing is the money, but the other thing is the time.
1: Yeah.
0: You know, like if you're going to be overpriced, people are just going to have these comments in their head, but I feel like I'm going off track of your agenda here.
1: No, I'm just curious if you've seen a shift in maybe buyer activity.
0: Yeah, so I feel like some buyers are coming out again now. So we sort of have a slowdown once 4th of July comes anyway. So we definitely saw a little bit of a slowdown. It's been very, very busy in our office. I noticed the other day, I think there's like eight things went contingent last week in the office. So I know that our agents are very busy. I might have hit upon this a little bit last week where I said, you know, there's a difference right now with, you know, multiple offers. Yes, we're still seeing multiple offers, but maybe not 10, 12, 22, whatever. We're seeing like three, four seems to be.
1: All you need is one.
0: And that's all you need is one, yes. Yeah. So we're seeing, you know, still seeing multiple offers if your house is priced correctly. But we also have a couple agents in the office who had listings. And we're going to do do like a little round table in the office on like what to do when your house is over, you know, when your house is not selling. And that's a struggle for the agents as well. I mean, I know it's frustrating for home buyers when they're like, how come nobody wants my house?
1: Yeah.
0: It's just as frustrating for the listing agent, don't you think?
1: Yeah, I mean, I know of one right now, and she's just kind of like, what's going on? Like, it's crickets, you know? And
0: I think her words are, what the heck?
1: Yeah.
0: Doesn't she say that all the time? What the heck?
1: And, you know, it's just sort of crickets, and nobody's coming by, and nobody's... And it's priced really great, actually. It's actually under the market value. So what is going on? And it is a great home. And I know that you've visited it. But it's like, where is everybody? What, like, are people seeing it? So, and I do have a section in here about marketing and how, you know, it's not, you know, you're marketing the property not just when you put it on the market, but if it's continuing to stay on, you have to continue to market that. You and I went to, it was actually somebody who listens to us here on the radio show. They had their market, their house on the market with somebody else. And, you know, asked for our opinion, and
0: our advice,
1: and our advice ultimately ended up staying with that original agent, who's a great agent as well. But, my first thought was, okay, well, let me go on their social media because they had mentioned something of like, you know, the marketing and, you know, still trying to get it out there and everything. And they had only posted about that property that once when they put it on the market, which was like 6 months ago. So how is anybody?
0: I think it's still on the market.
1: Yeah, it is. You know, so, you know, you still have to market that property, and whether it's word of mouth, it's on social media, it's talking on the radio show here about these properties, because, you know, sometimes people forget and they say, you know what? Let's go revisit that one. You know, it's still on the market and we want people to do that.
0: Yeah. Well, one of the things when you're talking about that one listing, and that's a really good example of even the other one that our agent has, it wasn't her fault that it started too high. So it was listed with another agent previous to her and they went on too high. And I used to have in my, back in the day when things were slow, I had a slide and it was almost like, it's like, I could probably do something great right now on AI to come up with this, to do a video. It's almost like chasing a snowball going downhill before you know it, it's bigger than you, right? So like you can never get ahead of it. And that is really truly the risk that you take when you try to test a market that is testing you. The market is smart right now. The market is not back when I started 24, 25 years ago. Back then, we didn't have the internet where you could just go on and find it. You didn't have an app where you could stand in front of a house and find all the houses that are on the market around you. You didn't have an app where you could see like the land and how much the house, you know, they paid for the house. What's the assessment of the house? What are other comparable sales to the house? We didn't have all that. So you had to sort of depend on the advice of just the real estate agent. Buyers are, look, when they're looking for a house, I'm telling you, they are like scientists on an amoeba. And they're like really dissecting every little part of it. You know what I mean? They're watching constantly. They know the numbers. a lot of times they'll even know the numbers better than I will know some of the numbers. And I'll be like, oh, I have to, you know, I have to catch up and let me go. I like to look at things on MLS versus, mm-hmm. you know, all the other platforms.
1: Mm-hmm. Jenny Wendell, who is a full-time real estate agent here at Boston Connect Real Estate, is watching us. She says things are shifting in a good way. This is opportunity for people to not be pressured. Still don't snooze. Talk with the realtor you trust.
0: Yeah, that's good. She has good advice like that. Yeah.
1: Yeah. Don't snooze, people.
0: Yeah, absolutely. And I wonder if her mindset is coming from the perspective

0: I decided to make an adjustment, or it wasn't my decision, but I did talk to my client about making an adjustment on the price based on other things that came on the market. You certainly don't want to be the house that helps sell other houses.
1: Yeah.
0: Right.
1: Yeah.
0: Because why would I do this if I could do that? But she's been great anyways. And she, you know, took my advice and ultimately her decision. And she said, yeah, let's do that. So I said, we're better off to get more people through the door than to not have people come through the door at all.
1: Well, I had this conversation with Matt Mahoney, who is another full-time real estate agent here at Boston Connect Real Estate. He was in actually a couple times this week, and he has a new listing. We'll talk about all of our open houses later on in the show, but he has a new listing here in Pembroke. And we were just chatting about, you know, I did a coming soon for him, and some people were like, oh, what's the price or whatever. And he went ahead and he shared the post and he put the price and the address and everything, and that's fine. And I was talking to him. I said, you know, I don't put the price on coming soons because look at what just happened.
0: Mm-hmm.
1: You know, you say that this is, you know, this address and it's coming on for $700,000. We'll say that.
0: Mm-hmm.
1: And then all of a sudden, 2 days later, something else comes on the market or something else, you know, and it's now it's like, oh gosh, this is like a 675 house now.
0: Yeah. Or and, it's a 750
1: or
0: house.
1: Or it's a 750 house, you mm-hmm. know? So just, and I know how frustrating it might be, but here's the thing. Either reach out to us directly or have your agent reach out to us. Directly.
0: Don't write us nasty messages on social media. you know who you are. Like, why are you doing that?
1: I do try to respond to some of them and be like, oh, just want, like, you know, we're trying to do the best for our clients.
0: I hate when real estate agents do
1: don't
0: this.
1: Don't leave the price.
0: Yeah, don't give the price. Well, sorry, like we're not there yet, but we left you our phone number so you can call us.
1: So
0: stop hiding behind the curtain and being anonymous.
1: Yeah, and the price can go up or it can go down.
0: Yeah.
1: In your case, it went down.
0: Yeah.
1: And because
0: I have
1: of something
0: other cases
1: else that came on the market two days before.
0: Yeah.
1: You know, so we want to do the best for our client. That is our fiduciary responsibility, is to our client.
0: Mm-hmm.
1: And yes, we're marketing a property. We have the right to do that as a coming soon. And yes, the market is changing every single day. So it can go up. It can go down. If we say that the house is coming on for $700,000, it could have automatically eliminated people who can't afford that.
0: Yeah.
1: But maybe $675,000.
0: Yeah.
1: Maybe $650,000.
0: Mm-hmm.
1: You know, so just give us a minute.
0: Yeah, just let us. And that's the thing is, you know, I think, I don't know why people are afraid to call and reach out, you know, because I don't take a DNA sample. My first question always is, oh, who is your agent? I'd rather know client than somebody else's client.
1: Yeah.
0: So it's just, my job is to work for my current client, who is my seller. So when we're doing these coming soons, it is in their best interest that I am not posting the exact price or the address. Sometimes we don't put in the address. And if you want the address, all you have to do is send me a text. Do you know, a lot of people reach out. I was talking to Matt yesterday, actually, and he was saying that people had been reaching out to him as well, just with these coming soons that you've been doing on Instagram and Facebook. And we respond by text back, you know? So
1: I would say that that's the best way to do it, you know, and have your agent. And I always respond back to people and say, hey, if you're currently working with an agent, please have them reach out to the listing agent. If you're not, feel free to reach out directly.
0: And by the way, if you're working with a buyer's agent, by the way, they want you to call them.
1: Yeah.
0: Before you call me.
1: Yeah.
0: Or call any listing agent. Like, that is sort of one of the rules. You know what I mean? I know maybe you're saying, oh, I don't want to bother them. It's not a bother. That's their job. That's what they're doing. So they would much rather. And I enjoy that. I always ask, like, oh, who's your agent? Oh, half the time I know who their agent is. And I'll just send them a text. Hey, just want to let you know your client reached out to me about my coming soon. Here it is. You know what I have now? Is like shortcuts that I'm doing on my phone.
1: Yeah.
0: I actually did it yesterday for like showings and stuff, like just to get feedback. And I'll just put in like 207 Valley, all is one word. And it comes up with, thank you for taking the time to show my property. I'd like to have some feedback, blah, blah, blah, blah, blah. I mean, we have good relationship with our buyer's agents.
1: Yeah.
0: We're not the enemy.
1: Yeah. We're not the enemy.
0: P.S. We want you to buy the house. That's my job.
1: My job is to sell it. Let's get someone to buy it.
0: For sure. Yeah.
1: I think we already know this answer, but are we seeing more price enhancements and longer days on market?
0: Yeah.
1: Mm-hmm. And let's get into some of those.

0: factors. What keeps a house on the market? Mm-hmm. Some of the things that influence, I have this whole list right here, you know, major factors that influence buyer sort of response to properties is the price, the condition, the location, property type, inventory that's going on the market, other competition as well, the presentation of that property, photography, mm-hmm. marketing, showing availability, mm-hmm. financing considerations, time of year, and buyer demand within that specific price range. Mm-hmm. Sorry, I forgot to number your pages.
1: That's okay. I'm just trying to follow where you are.
0: So, you know, these are all things that we talked about sort of in the beginning of, you know, price and condition, location. These are all factors for, you know, the price of the property, but it also influences the buyer's response.
1: Yeah. I mean, I said this right out the first sentence I said and said, okay, we can end the show now. The price of the house should be in line and in sync with the current condition of your house and the current location. So yeah. I'll use another one of my listings. I put two new listings on the market this week. So one of my listings is this charming, adorable little cape. And my client purchased it in, I want to say 2017.
0: Maybe.
1: Yeah. So how many years ago was that? 7 years
0: Nine
1: ago?
0: Years ago.
1: 9 years ago. So he concentrated, and it was the original owner, similar to your home, mm-hmm. right? So like there was wallpaper, there's, you know, things like that. He wasn't too concerned about wallpaper and that type of stuff, but mechanically he really took the bull by the horns there, and he did some nice things, like he opened up the staircase so it like makes that first floor. I did that in my house. That is not a cheap adventure, by the way, when you're doing that. Yeah, it is. It was way more expensive than I ever expected. But I love that we did it, and I love that he did it. And he did some really, really nice mechanical things. He has this big, huge, beautiful 12x24 shed that has, it's like a garage with a garage door, and it has electricity, internet, water, generator hookup.
0: Wow.
1: Like, so he did, in those 9 years, he was doing a lot of things to the house. Unfortunately, when buyers walk through a house, they're not looking at those things, and it was a newer septic system. Mm-hmm. They're looking at damn wallpaper.
0: Yeah.
1: Like, I just don't even get it.
0: Yeah.
1: I don't even get it. But I know the mindset of a buyer. As I say, when I'm walking through somebody's home, when I'm doing a CMA, I walk through your home as the eyes of a buyer. Buyers are looking for what's wrong. They're not looking for what's right. So when I do that, I'm just trying to take mental note. I know as I'm walking through this house that people are going to be picking up on things. Like there's one little scuff in some of the wallpaper. It's there from the previous owner, who was an older woman who had a rocking chair. That's the reason it's there, you know?
0: It didn't bother your client.
1: Exactly.
0: You just chose not to fix it.
1: Previous to me being, my client being there, there was a water stain up in the ceiling. When he got there 9 years ago, he took a little pen and he put little marks around that to make sure it wasn't active and growing. And you know what I mean? So it didn't get any bigger. He took a meter to it, moisture meter to it. It's fine, right? So the cosmetic things he wasn't looking at mechanically. Oh, there's a new oil tank. There's a new water heater. There's like a lot of great things.
0: Yeah.
1: Oh, mass save, everything. I'm talking about this house. So I'm going to be there tomorrow, by the way, from 1 to 3. It's 207 Valley Street. In fact, it is exactly next door to where that barn accident was on Thursday.
0: Yeah.
1: I was at the home doing a commuter open house on Thursday when I heard a lot of commotion. And then I saw police cars going by and people are looking, they're like, wow, this is a busy street. And I go, this is not their path. Like there's no like fire station or police station at the end.
0: Through.
1: Yeah. Yeah. Like, and I was like, they are on their way somewhere, but that's where they were on their way to. And so this house abuts 104 beautiful acres of an equestrian farm, blah, blah, blah. People were coming through my open house the other day and on Thursday. And one person said, oh yeah, but it needs a lot of work. I'm like, it's priced according to the condition. It's $600,000. If it didn't have wallpaper, it would be $650,000. You know what I mean?
0: Yeah.
1: Like, for sure.
0: Yeah.
1: For sure. Like, there's no doubt in my mind. It's 3-bedroom cape. I mean, it's...
0: Are things dated? Yeah. In the house?
1: Yeah.
0: Like, cosmetically, but they work. I mean, that's the same with my house.
1: Yep.
0: It's dated. It will happen over time, but they work right now. I'm not stressed about it.
1: Yeah.
0: You know, so, yeah, wallpaper can be annoying to

0: take down. But if that's all you have to do, like to move in, I think that's a pretty good deal.
1: Yeah. And I mean, the kitchen is definitely has like the older cabinets and things like that, but they're wood cabinets. You know what I mean?
0: Yeah.
1: So anyways, my point of that was the house is priced according to the condition it's in. Okay.
0: Yeah. Yeah.
1: We already got an offer on it. It wasn't accepted because we're going to go through the open house because I know it's priced according to the condition. I have been telling people that we're going to do the open house. So I'll be there, as I said, 207 Valley Street, adorable, adorable Cape. And it's, I'll be there, what, 1 to 3 tomorrow.
0: Yeah.
1: So I don't know where I was going with that. the location.
0: The location.
1: Yeah, the price, the condition, and location. That's why it's priced that way. And believe me, I went through this exercise with my clients, and I was like, honestly, you could probably be higher. You could probably be a little bit lower if you wanted to. Like, but I don't think it's necessary. I know that this is a really great price for this house, period, amen. So come visit me tomorrow.
0: Yeah, I think that if it was lower, it would certainly drive that number up higher.
1: Yeah.
0: And, you know, ultimately, you have to do what's best for your client. I think the value is there at $600. Again, if you underpriced it, I'm using my air quotes for everybody. If you underpriced it, you know, you'll see that. It'll be reflected in your offers.
1: Don't you think, like, the general public, everybody has an opinion? You know what they say about that, right?
0: Everybody has a bum?
1: Yeah, everybody has a bum. And one of my clients I was talking to last week, and, you know, he was saying to me, oh, I was talking to somebody, like, I was out to dinner and the waitress came over to me and we were talking, and she lives right close by to his house. And he was saying, I was talking to, you know, the waitress, and the waitress couldn't believe the price of my house and said that it's definitely underpriced.
0: Who? What?
1: Yeah.
0: Oh my gosh.
1: Yeah. So I said to him that's great. Well, tell your waitress to continue waitressing and I'll continue to price houses.
0: Yeah.
1: Like, I'm not even being mean. It's just like, I don't know what to tell you. Like, that is not the case. Like, I do this for a living. Like, I'm sort of a freak about comps, don't you think?
0: Mm-hmm.
1: I mean, I was freaking out with you this week, and I was like, I don't know. What am I missing, Mel? I need you to look at these numbers. What am I missing? What am I missing? What am I missing?
0: Yeah. So you're like, did I mean $100,000 last? I'm like, no.
1: No.
0: You're fine. Relax. You're okay.
1: And that's the thing is, I made the mistake of letting voices get in my head, and I can't do that. No. That's why when I'm doing an analysis for people, I don't ask them right out the gate, what do you think the value of your house is? Because honestly, I'm a benefactor. I want to make you very, very happy through this process, but I don't also want to know what your number is. I want to show you where the numbers are, and then you tell me what you want to price your house at.
0: Mm.
1: But so it's funny though, when I think about the general public, and I know I'm off and you have this great agenda here, but isn't it funny how it's like people's comments are one of two things? Either you're underpriced if you live in the neighborhood, or you're overpriced.
0: Yeah.
1: Because I got that the same thing on the house on my street.
0: Yeah, I know. And we get that a lot on social media too, of like, you know, oh, this is going to be like with coming soon's like, oh, this is going to be, you know, and it's so much higher. And I'm just like, oh, I can't wait for them to see it's not that high. Or sometimes I'm like, you know, you get the comments of, oh my gosh, I can't believe this market of like this number. And it's like, well, I hope that when it's time for you to sell your house, you get exactly what you want and you deserve for the condition in your house.
1: Yeah.
0: And I understand, you know, with the rising prices of homes is also the rising prices of taxes and everything like that. But I think for the most part, life goes up and it doesn't go down.
1: Yeah. Let's hope.
0: Yeah.
1: I mean, it has gone down. You haven't been alive for that type of market, but I have for a couple times. But one of the things I'm actually thinking about is the conversation I had with Matt Mahoney yesterday, and he was doing an analysis for somebody, and he's like, hey, he goes, I was wondering if you could help me. Is there an agent in the office maybe that might know a little bit about Pembroke that I could lean into?
0: He's such a brat.
1: He is such a brat. We love Matt Mahoney, but he is such a brat. He's a cute brat, though.
0: Yeah.
1: So we were talking, and one of the factors when you're looking at pricing houses, and he's like, I just don't see it. Like, there's one in the neighborhood that sold for this amount, and like, I just don't see it with this house, blah, blah, blah. And then I was like, oh, did you look at this house? Did you look at that house? And we were talking it through. And then I thought, this is the interesting factor. And I think one of the things that I might start looking at now, this is when you asked me earlier, Sharon, is there a shift in the market? I'm feeling that there is a shift in the market. Okay. So people, follow along. If you're at home, take out some paper. Okay. Because it's going to get messy and confusing when I talk about all these numbers. A house is on the market for $650,000. Okay. It sells for $700,000.
0: Yeah.
1: Okay. What was the market value of that house at the time it went on the market?
0: Yeah, $650,000.
1: Right.
0: Let's hope.
1: Okay. Yeah. Right. So all things equal, we're saying that it was priced accordingly.
0: Yeah.
1: So the market value was saying that this, the value of this house is $650,000.
0: Mm-hmm.
1: A buyer went in and said, emotionally, I want to live in this neighborhood. I'll give you $700,000.
0: Yeah.
1: Now, this number and this jump, by the way, of $50,000, it can be much more. Mm-hmm. It could be $750,000. Okay. Let's even say that. Someone's willing to pay $100,000 to live next to their brother or whatever, right? So now, fast forward, and let's say a month later, I'm putting, and let's just say that that's a colonial, okay? That house, it's a three-bedroom colonial. Now I have a three-bedroom colonial that I'm looking at, and what I've been doing is, okay, this house sold. Now this house, that house sold, okay?
0: Yeah.
1: All right? So it would probably be 60 days, but whatever. Doesn't matter. So normally I would take that $700,000 and say, all right, this house sold for $700,000. That's the new the sold price.
0: Yeah.
1: That means the market was willing to pay for that. That new price is $700,000. Now my baseline for that same exact house, same exact neighborhood, whatever, apples to apples, is instead of starting at $650,000, it's starting at $700,000.
0: Yeah.
1: Okay.
0: Mm-hmm.
1: You can see, this is where I'm seeing the change. In page one of your agenda here, one of the questions you said are buyers becoming more selective?
0: Yeah.
1: This is what I'm seeing, and this is where I'm feeling the shift right now is. I think that people are saying, all right, yeah, maybe the house is worth $700,000, but I'm not going to give you $750,000 for it.
0: Yeah.
1: The other people went, now, so the seller's thinking, hey, they went on for $650,000 and got $50,000 more. I'm going to go on for $700,000 and I expect to get $50,000 more.
0: Yeah.
1: That is no longer occurring.
0: Mm-hmm.
1: That happened to me. It's going to be closing on Monday. The listing that I have on my street. Okay. People were saying, I heard the rumors on the street where, oh, she underpriced that house. You can't do that.
0: Yeah.
1: I'm telling you, there is no way to underprice a house. It's like water. It will seek its own level, right?
0: Yeah.
1: So if I'm where it should be in the range, emotional value is going to bring that up.
0: Yeah.
1: Right? We got six offers on that house.
0: Yeah.
1: The net to seller ended up being almost identical with all six of them. There was a couple that were like, all right, you can afford this list price, but you can't afford to be in this, you know, the emotional aspect of, you know, bidding. So like there was one outlier right there like that, but every other one was exactly basically the same.
0: Yeah.
1: It will seek its own level.
0: And, you know, we're investigative reporters over here, you know, where
1: you are. I just like to listen.
0: You know, there was even one that decided to go in, I'm going to say low, only because compared to all the offers, it was probably the lowest that they could probably afford the most, you know. So if you're not putting your best foot forward, sometimes it's very clear that, okay, you know, they're not as serious as others. Like, we're just going to go with somebody who has definitely put their best foot forward, who has, you know, expressed their interest and want for this house. It's all factors into your offer. It's not just the price.
1: I was just saying, Amy Troop, she is a good friend of mine. She's a real estate agent here on the South Shore too. And she's one of the best, and I consider her a friend. I hope she feels the same way about me. Do you think? I just said it out loud. So now she's going to feel awkward and say, of course you're my friend. MLS is real.
0: Yeah.
1: So I think that she was indicating when I was talking earlier that I use MLS for all my stats versus looking at even like Zillow. One of my clients called me this week and said, you put in walk-in closets because I like people to review everything. And I was like, no, I didn't say that. And every bedroom had a walk-in closet. So I don't know where he got that. And I was like, where are you seeing that information? I checked, I verified MLS, right? And he's like, and he sent me a screenshot. It was on Zillow. Don't always believe what you see on those.
0: Yeah. Those are all third-party sites that are pulling information, but they don't have the same slots for it to go in. Yeah. So it's not like a mirror image, those websites. So sometimes they just have to throw information somewhere.
1: Yeah, they have to put it somewhere. Oh, they see one little blurb somewhere because I do have a walk-in closet in somewhere. But anyways, so back to this analysis, right? So I know that this became about pricing more than anything else, but it's usually the factor. If your house isn't selling, it's going to come down to price. I'm sorry. Like, if it's worth it, or unless you have, like, you know, a nuclear power plant in your backyard, like, then that's another factor why it wouldn't be selling. Or high tension wires.
0: I was just going to say high tension wires. That was an issue for one of your listings a couple years ago.
1: Absolutely. So now I'm thinking where I feel this market is right now. I think my new strategy is, now my strategy has changed with my clients anyways. I'm like, here's your range. At a certain time during a peak, I would say, you know what? Definitely, you can test the market. Things are going. They're going fast. There are a lot of buyers out there right now. We could be on the high end of your range. Stay within your range. Mm-hmm. You can be on the high end of your range, maybe a little bit over, and we were still seeing them sell. Then I'm now changing it to, I think, to get the most people through the door, I think that what you need to do is be on the lower to mid side of your range to get more people in.
0: Yeah.
1: Now, buyer's agents are going to see where the high is. So when they're putting in an offer, and if there's more than one, then they'll say to their client, listen, I ran these comps. The value of this house is between 650 and 700. I think you should go in at 700, even if we're priced at 650.
0: Yeah.
1: But from this point, I'm going to do two CMAs now for people. I'm going to do one that I'm going to base the price on this escalated, you know, artificially inflated emotional price of 700. But I'm also going to do it on the list price because that was the original market value of that house, because I think that's going to make a big difference of where we're going to see our ranges. So I feel like when I do it with that original market value, that's going to give me the low end of the range when I use the other number.
0: And I also want to say that, you know, even if that property got multiple offers, they could have only gotten one offer at that 700 price.
1: Yeah.
0: Some of them could have been closer to the list price, maybe over. We just don't know. We don't know. I mean, it is sometimes a conversation. So, you know, you might call the listing agent of that and say, hey, like, how was your activity? How many, do you mind sharing how many offers, you know, you received? And sometimes through conversation, you sort of get an idea of where the offers all sort of were. But you know, I think that sometimes it could just be the one and you're like, okay, yeah, we're definitely going to take that. And that drove up that market because that one person came in with an emotional value.
1: And it's up to our clients too. So on both my new listings that I put on the market this week, I have offers on both. Mm-hmm. I didn't even tell you that, but I have an offer on both. And so, you know, we have the open house tomorrow. I mean, of course, my advice to my clients is, okay, like, of course you can take this offer if you want to take this offer and we can move on.
0: Yeah.
1: Or, like, I think that we owe it to the people that have been, you know, I have it posted everywhere that we're having an open house. There's a lot of people that haven't had the opportunity to see it.
0: Yeah.
1: So we'll go through the open houses. But we had a client over the summer who's one of our listeners. I wonder if he still listens to us now that he's in another state. I bet you he does. Mike, if you're out there, give us a high five somewhere. We're thinking of you. I was actually thinking of him a couple weeks ago, too, wondering how they're doing down there. But the same thing happened to him. Before we got to that open house, he got an offer. It was an offer that he was absolutely fine with. The agent was very smart, made the offer worth his while to take it off the market. And he didn't want to test the market anymore. He's like, nope, this is great. I want to move on. So we didn't go through with it. So the decision is always yours. It's just we give you advice of how we're seeing and feeling things.
0: I also want to say that, you know, longer market time doesn't automatically mean that there's something wrong with the house. Sometimes properties are just unique and have a smaller sort of buyer pool. So
1: you have a buyer like Melissa in it. wants your unique.
0: I want a unique, something unique, something with character is what I would say. Mm-hmm. But, you know, think about antiques. Not everybody wants an antique. Sometimes they stay on the market a little bit longer. Some people are scared of antiques mm-hmm. and what comes along with that. Things that you can't.

0: sort of change is a busy road, unusual lot, maybe older conditions. Just on the same page too. We've only made it to page two. It's almost over. So, you know, and also like age restrictions. So we have those like 55 plus communities and things like that, that, that are factors into why something would stay on the market longer, mobile homes and things like that, that have sort of a smaller pool of buyers. Of course there are communities that, you know, people are want to get into, and those tend to go pretty quickly. You know, you have a client who's purchasing in a 55 plus community that mm-hmm. is very desirable to a lot of people. You actually have two people, two different sets of clients.
1: Yeah.
0: And I think both of those communities are desirable to buyers out there. But there are other factors, and I want to preface that.
1: One of them is inventory that's on this list too. And I love the opportunity to talk about that a little bit too, because I noticed yesterday, wow, a lot of things are coming on the market. Mm-hmm. So, and we noticed, we said this a couple of weeks ago, I mean, the agents have been in the office and they are, you know, doing a lot of CMAs for resale properties. And it's interesting because I meet with my developer every week. Excuse me. Every week there's like 10 from Stonebridge, like all together, there's 10 of us, I guess. And it's all the foreman, the owners, you know, finance, everybody on these meetings. And one of the questions to me at the end is always, Sharon, how do you see the market? What's going on in the market? What's going on in your office? Blah, blah, blah. So, and they like to know that information, like what's going on with the resale world, to sort of get a hold of what's going on in new construction as well. So I'm thinking about these things all the time. And one of the things I said to them this week is I can see that things are going to start being picking up in resales. And I'm wondering if Amy is seeing this too, because I saw that she was listening at one point. But one of the things I'm seeing, I have a client that called me this week, selling everything, moving to Costa Rica. I have another client who wants to sell everything and move to Australia.
0: Yeah.
1: Right? So we had a client who sold everything, moved to North Carolina this year. I mean, we have a lot of people who, I have a client right now. That's what she's doing. She's selling her house. She's selling everything and moving to North Carolina. So I think that last winter did something to people. I know it did something to me, and it wasn't good, but it just gets you in that mode of, I just want to be outside. But inventory now, I'm starting to see that sort of trickle up again. People are thinking, all right, summertime is over and I'm out.
0: I can't believe we haven't even brought this up of, like, we're talking about days on market, new construction.
1: Yeah.
0: New construction is a reason why a lot of properties, like, they stay on the market longer, is because of they are new construction. And you talk about a lot of, you know, sometimes your days on market are higher than other agents. Yeah. It's because you do a lot of new construction.
1: Mm-hmm. Yeah, it is. I mean, that is funny because someone, I did a CMA, just to fill in our listeners, I did a CMA several years ago for somebody, and they're like, what's your DOM? And I was like, the general public isn't going to ask me that.
0: DOM?
1: What's your DOM? Days on market.
0: Yeah.
1: And I was like, oh, they're talking to somebody, and somebody is clearly knows, like, they're using this against me type thing, right? And so I said, to be quite honest, I have a very high days on market. And they just like sort of looked at me, and I said, but with very good reason. I was like, you know, if you take my new construction out of the equation, then of course I'm aligned with everybody else. But, you know, if I have a model and it's, you know, I've had a model for 3 years almost.
0: Yeah.
1: So, yeah, my days on market might look high.
0: They might look high.
2: Excuse me, Sharon, ladies.
1: Yeah.
2: We have a text from Sharon Sharyn in Hanson. A few minutes ago, she texted that she looked up 207 Valley Street, and she said, it's adorable.
1: Oh, thank you, Sharon. I knew another. I wonder if it's the same Sharon that I used to work with at USA Health and Fitness. I hope she's still listening, and give me a yes or a no, because I love the way that she spells her Sharon.
0: Yeah.
1: My Sharon is boring. And you know why?
0: It's just traditional.
1: It's boring. It's a boring Sharon. I always wanted the Sharon with the YN, or I wish my mother, I'm named after my grandfather. My grandfather's name was Leo. They called him Lee.
0: So double
1: Sharon. Charron. So why didn't she just spell it that way if my name is Sharon Lee?
0: I don't know. I think she just wanted to be traditional.
1: Maybe I'll change it. Maybe I'll spice
0: up. But yes,
1: up.
0: To

0: 207 Valley Street in Pembroke is adorable. I was there for the photos, and it's just what a great house. It's got some really great bones. And I'm really happy that there are some people who are excited about that. Again, you've already received an offer, but you're going to go through the open house. Mm-hmm. You do have another open house tomorrow. We've given a lot of love to 207 Valley Street, but you do have another listing.
1: I do. It's 279 Center Street. It's right here in Pembroke, right around the corner from my office. And it is a wonderful split level house, raised ranch. Mm-hmm. And I know back in the day, people are like, I'll do anything but a raised ranch. Come and see. I mean, honestly, don't rule out anything.
0: I mean, I was there for the photos for that one too with you. And I walked in and I was like, oh, I wish I bought this instead of my house. Uh-huh. Like, and I have a raised ranch. But this just felt like very big and just, you know, spacious. And it has a beautiful, you know, that porch, the sunroom out the back, and just a great backyard. And I mean, the location, you can't beat that. You know, and it just
1: keep talking. You're selling it.
0: It's just honestly, I was like, oh my gosh. I even said to you when we were doing the photos, I was like,
1: should we put you? Why don't we put an offer in on it and you can put your house on the market?
0: Oh my gosh. Yeah, maybe. Yeah, that would be like a lateral move for more money.
1: Yeah. But not really, that is the sunroom.
0: Yeah, I know. And well, I said that. I was like, oh, my cats would love this room.
1: Yeah.
0: But no, it is. I was jealous. I'll say it. I was jealous. I was like, oh, gosh, I wish like this was available. Like, I mean, and she bought it like maybe 3 years more before I bought my house. But I was like, oh, man.
1: Yeah.
0: I like this.
1: It really is nice.
2: I'm sorry, don't mean to interrupt.
1: Yeah, go ahead.
2: I have a response back from Sharon. She says, I'm not the USA Fitness girl, but I worked with Mary to sell both our parents' houses. Love your show.
0: Oh, very nice.
1: Thank you. That's awesome.
0: Awesome.
1: I'm glad she loves the show. Love to hear from people. So what was the other thing is, actually, I do know who that was. Yeah, hello. I do know who you are, Sharon, so hi. What we were just talking about? Oh, the
0: 279 Center Street.
1: 279 Center Street, yes. So one of the things with that house is people don't judge a book by its cover. Didn't your mother teach you that? My father taught me that. You never judge a book by its cover, right? So don't look at a listing online and rule something out because, oh, it's on a busier street. I was in this house yesterday. I did a commuter open house there yesterday, and she has a recliner there, and I had to do a couple things on my computer, and no one was in yet. So I sat in her recliner, and like it has these big, beautiful bull window in the front. Well, like big windows in the front. When I'm sitting in the chair, like you can't even see the street.
0: Yeah.
1: Like I couldn't hear the street. Nothing.
0: Well, also, if you look at the photos, you can't see the street from the photos.
1: Yeah.
0: Like in the front of the house. And like I said, I was jealous. I think it's a great house.
1: Yes.
0: And
1: that one is priced really nicely now too. It's $650. So it's a 3-bedroom raised ranch. It's nicely done over, so you can see all the pictures online.
0: Yeah.
1: And the lower level of a raised ranch is sort of wonky world. And when it comes to appraisals and things, one step down from the front door threshold, you can't consider
0: a bedroom.
1: Yeah. However, there is a big room downstairs where there's a bed in there now, but it will be removed. If you wanted to make it's very versatile. So
0: and
1: if
0: a
1: you,
0: full bathroom.
1: And a full bathroom with like, you know, like not like a shower stall. So easy to get in and out of. So if you're looking for something, maybe like a in-law type situation or something like that without the, not an in-law, like apartment because there's no kitchen or anything there.
0: But a guest suite.
1: A guest suite. Or make it your primary suite. Oh, no. We're going to get
0: so
1: in trouble by our listener.
0: Yeah, we have a lot of open houses, but if you follow us on social media, be sure to look at our stories. We have a bunch of open houses this weekend. 62 Alvern Road in Pembroke is Matt Mahoney's new listing. Adorable. That got a lot of great responses on social media. He's going to be there today from 10 to 12. That is on the market for $575. We have so many. So
1: yeah, there's so many. Just go on to bostonconnect.com. You'll find all of our open houses. And again, I'll be at 207 Valley Street tomorrow from 1 to 3, and I'll be at 279 Center Street from 10 to 12 today. And tomorrow we have Cochise Estates in West Bridgewater, so I will be at 38 Metacomet Road in West Bridgewater today from 10 to 1.
0: Yeah, and happy birthday, Trish Flynn.
1: Happy birthday, Trish Flynn.
0: Woo!
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5: ABC News, I'm Chuck Sievertson. Tropical storm Lala headed for Hawaii and is expected to become a hurricane today. In Hilo, Hawaii, ABC's Melissa Don.
6: Residents here are stocking up. We're seeing them getting generators to bottled water. We see it flying off the shelves. They're also filling up sandbags to protect from flooding.
5: After heavy rain leading to flooding, all of Indiana's under a state of emergency. Homes, businesses, roads are underwater in Noblesville, Indiana.
7: It's been flooded three times down here since 68. And it just getting, seemed like every time it turns around, it's flooding down here.
5: Hours after a magnitude 7.7 earthquake struck off the coast of Indonesia early today, killing at least 38 people, injuring over a dozen others, a second earthquake has hit, 6.9 magnitude. An apparent campus shooting early this morning. Virginia State University says it's on lockdown as they investigate. They don't know the severity of the injuries. This is ABC News. Japanese Prime Minister Sane Takichi stayed away from Tokyo's special shrine, apparently to prioritize diplomatic relations with China and South Korea, but did not mention her country's wartime past in Asia or remorse as Japan marked the 81st anniversary of its agreeing to surrender in World War II. Very alert air traffic controllers spotted a mistake that could have led to a horrific mid-air disaster over Arizona yesterday morning. Two American Airlines planes, one arriving, the other departing around midnight, both had the same call numbers. He radioed instructions to each pilot to 2482 departure and 2482 arrival, all caught by ATC.com.
8: That's the first time I've been working air traffic for 25 years. I've never seen two aircraft pretty much merge with the same call sign. That's pretty incredible.
9: Yeah, we're going to say good job. You know, I've been flying a lot less than that. I've never seen that either, so nice work.
5: FAA is investigating. Chuck Sievertson, ABC News.
2: 95.9 WATD, good morning. 9:02, we're up to 71 sunny degrees outside our studios, hitting about 80 today. That's it. A nice, comfortable day, low humidity, a nice, a lot would say perfect summer day. 56 overnight on the clear side. We start out most of the day tomorrow is pretty nice, up to 81. We'll see some potential showers of some thunder very late in the day, I think closer to the evening. So not too bad. And then the week ahead, upper 70s, low 80s through the whole week. So very, very pleasant for whatever you're doing. Full forecast coming up with Bill Guile. And a replay of McNamara on Monday. We go back to the July 4th show. Always a good show. And so stay tuned for that. Out to the roadways we go. Things are picking up. We'll start up in the city area-ish. First off, 495 northbound. If you're headed to Littleton right now, there's a crash in the breakdown lane just after Route 119. That's exit 80. You're backed up from Route 2A, exit 79. Elsewhere around the city, things are good. Things along the Charles, the Airport Roads, the Callahan, the O'Neill Tunnels, the Zakim, the Tobin Bridges are fine. The expressway both ways is good. So is 93, even 24. Randolph down to Fall River, no issues. However, once we get out of the city, well, 195 is good. 44 is good, too. Let's get to Route 3, though, shall we? Yeah, things are picking up. First off, Weymouth. You southbound on Route 3, the off-ramp to Route 18, that's exit 38, is closed. There's a truck rollover and, crash and fuel spill. So follow the detour. You're backed up from Union Street. Once you get past that, you've got smooth sailing until about 2 miles from the Sagamore Bridge. Yep, that backup has been growing. It'll grow some more, I bet. So be patient. You're backed up about 2 miles. If you can, take Herring Pond Road. Take that exit. Take Route 3A down and rejoin if you really want to use the Sagamore Bridge. But that's up to you. Besides that, Route 25 eastbound, you're also backed up from Route 16, the Kaiway exit to the Bourne Bridge. There's delays approaching the bridge. And once you're on the Cape, There's more. Route 6 eastbound, Yarmouth, a little slow from Willow Street to Union Street. Then again, at the lane drop, you've got delays, of course, doing the lane drop dance in Dennis from 134 to 124. Westbound, people want to leave, too. It must be some kind of changeover weekend, maybe. You're backed up from 130 to the Sagamore Bridge, about a two-mile backup, so be patient there. Traffic on the nines every weekday morning. Let's get to that forecast. Here is again, hot and still fresh, Bill Guile. Good morning, Bill.
10: Good morning, everyone. We are looking at a pretty nice, seasonable stretch of mid-August weather. High pressure will be with us through the weekend, but by Sunday night and early Monday, a weather system will move in, bringing some rain our way. And then it's back to dry conditions through most of the upcoming week, with Thursday being our next rain threat. So for today, a nice, comfortable day, good deal of sunshine, highs up near 80 degrees, just absolutely perfect for a round of golf or any outdoor activities. There'll be a light breeze out of the northeast, so if you're at the beaches, it'll be just a little bit cooler. For tonight, mainly clear, quite pleasant if you're doing some outdoor grilling this evening. Lows dropping back down to the upper 50s by daybreak tomorrow morning. And for tomorrow, some early sunshine giving way to increasing cloudiness through the afternoon. Also, just a touch on the muggy side, highs in the low 80s. Then expect some periods of rain to be developing Sunday night. For Monday, rain tapering to showers in the morning and then drying during the afternoon as some sunshine develops late in the day, highs in the upper 70s. Tuesday, lots of sunshine, highs in the low 80s. For WATD, I'm Precision Weather Forecasting Meteorologist Bill Guile.
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1: Welcome to McNamara on Money. My name is Justin McNamara, alongside Joan McGrath today of Plan of Massachusetts and Rhode Island. Good morning, Joan.
2: Good morning.
1: Good morning. All right. Well, we are talking about special needs planning today. That is your area of expertise. So what we are going to do is go through we'll do a generic sort of introduction. And I know you focus in a particular area of special needs planning, but I want to go over sort of the big picture first, and then we can kind of segue into exactly what you do and how you might help the listeners out there. But before we get started, how about just a little introduction? Tell us a bit about Plan of Massachusetts and Rhode Island. What you do there, how you got there, etc.
2: Planned Lifetime Assistance Network of Massachusetts and Rhode Island, or PLAN for short.
1: Yep.
2: We were incorporated in 1971. We were started by a group of parents in the late 60s trying to put together ways to advocate for their children. Their particular concern was when the parents were gone, who was going to be there for those children. PLAN is a 501c3 nonprofit organization. Funds are administered with individual benefits in mind for each individual. What makes PLAN as a trustee different than other trustees is that we have social workers on staff. So every person that's a member of the trust is assigned a social worker for the life of that trust.
1: Okay.
2: And that person can help them navigate ways of using the trust and maybe learn of different resources available to them. So it's significantly different than other any other trustee in this space.
1: Okay.
2: PLAN is the oldest pooled trust in the country. We're the largest in New England, and we currently have about 875 beneficiaries.

0: and $94 million in assets under management.
1: Okay.
0: I have been with Plan since 2009, so 17 years. I was the director of finance before I became the CEO. So that's a little bit about Plan.
1: Okay. Terrific. Yeah, and I think maybe we just set the stage, right? So, special needs planning. I just want to make sure everyone understands sort of what it is and what we're talking about, because it is kind of it's a different sort of planning where it's essentially we're trying to plan around government benefits, correct? Right. So if you could big picture special needs planning, would that be a good way to explain it? Is that we're trying to essentially care for someone who has special needs, and then in the context of, hey, well, we need to make sure that we are qualifying for as much government benefit as we can.
0: Correct. You want to make sure that you are allowing access to public benefits. So if a person has over $2,000 in resources, they don't qualify. And some of the programs related to public benefits are amazing. Some of the programs that you can get into, you can't get into unless you're on public benefits. Okay. Public benefits is something that every child, elderly person, anybody that's disabled wants to be able to have access to. So now and in the future. So if you were to leave your child a significant amount of money, and they're not on public benefits now, but they now own that money, they will not qualify in the future for those benefits. So you want to make sure that you plan accordingly and put them into a special needs trust.
1: Okay. Gotcha. Perfect. Okay. Yeah, can we, I think it might make some sense to go through the different types of, and I assume the different types of programs will have different qualification mechanisms, right? So, I don't know if, there's obviously we have the Social Security system, right? We have the Medicaid system. I believe housing probably also separate. And then I'm just guessing there are different rules for each of them as far as qualification goes. So can we maybe spend a bit of time on the, sort of the different systems and qualification, and then maybe later on we can discuss how special needs trust planning works with those?
0: Absolutely. So the two big ones that people get confused often are SSDI and SSI. Yep. SSDI is Social Security Disability Insurance, and that's something you pay into while you work. So it's an insurance. SSI is Supplemental Security Income, which is a needs-based program. So some people are on SSDI, and the rules related to that are a whole lot less because it's your own insurance or it's the insurance of your parent.
1: Okay.
0: SSI, there are rules that require you to meet certain specifications before you can be part of SSI. So regardless of work history, you can qualify for it, but you have to have a medical reason. Let me see if I have the, it's substantial gainful activity. So Social Security Administration defines the disability as a total inability to engage in any substantial gainful activity due to medically determinable physical or mental impairment. The condition must be expected to result in death, or at least you're unable to function for 12 months. So okay. It's significant. You could have, if you qualify for SSI, generally you then get Medicaid, but you can have Medicaid without SSI. Often we have people that are on Medicaid, but so there's rules related to Medicaid that you need to adhere to. And those are something, and it's for the same with SSI. The Program Operations Manual System, POMS, and that's the set of rules that they use to make sure that you should be on SSI or Medicaid.
1: Okay.
0: So you need to have a trustee who understands those rules so as not to do anything to impact your ability to receive those benefits.
1: Okay. Just to summarize, so most of us are familiar with Social Security, right? Which is sort of the at age 62, as long as you have worked a minimum amount over the course of your career, there is a we'll all qualify for Social Security, and then there's SSDI, which is disability, which relies on work, and SSI has no requirements. Is most of the special needs planning, trust planning, is that around SSI, I assume, or is SSDI also come in to play?
0: It does. Some people come to us that are on SSDI,

0: And again, the
1: Okay.
0: rules are a lot less.
1: I see.
0: If you come to us on SSI, then you do need to follow the Program Operations Manual system rules, and which is a governing body, and it just tells you how to what you can and not, cannot spend your money on.
1: Okay. And is, I'm sorry, did, and I may miss this. Is the SSI requirement, the financial requirement is that you have to have under $2,000 in assets?
0: Correct. That's
1: Okay.
0: correct.
1: And then let's talk just Medicaid. Could you, yeah, maybe I know you mentioned that in brief here, but how does Medicaid play into all this?
0: So Medicaid is really the medical insurance
1: Yep.
0: that we all have to have some sort of insurance, and Medicaid is what is provided to people that are of lower means, less than $2,000, and they could be in the community working, but they can't make too much money. So again, it's all limited, but there's other kinds of benefits that you could have. The Mass Health here in Massachusetts, but there's SNAP benefits, there's housing, there's RAFT, which is the rental assistance, and then transportation, MBTA or what have you.
1: Okay. Terrific. Okay. And what about housing assistance? Is that so we're talking about separate is that a whole separate system?
0: It is. So you have Section 8.
1: Yeah.
0: All of the rules really, the same rules apply. You can't have over $2,000, but the so in each community there's different housing groups and they have their own set of rules. So you have to make sure that you don't do anything that's going to impact that person. So if someone is on housing, or SSI and housing, you can't pay for the you used to not be able to pay for food. Now you can pay for food, but you can't pay for housing. So their income that they receive is used to pay for the housing. So your trust is used to pay for other things for that person, supplementing their needs.
1: Okay. All right. Terrific. All right. Yeah. I'm just, I know we're getting into a lot of detail here, but I do just want to make sure we're setting the stage for, like the level of complexity, I guess, that's involved in this trust planning. Okay. So let me, do you think we covered government assistance well
0: Well,
1: enough?
0: we covered it briefly. Usually when I present, I have
1: Yeah.
0: a social worker present with me. They
1: Okay.
0: are so much more knowledgeable.
2: 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Just in case you missed it, please enjoy this previously broadcasted episode.
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0: This is Mike McNamara. This show is for those folks who want to get more educated about their financial affairs. We figure that's just about everybody listening. McNamara Financial Services is an independent financial
1: doesn't have full access to it. That is how it legally qualifies to when you fill out your paperwork, you say, "Oh no, I only have less than $2,000 here because this $500,000 over here is not controlled by me, and I don't have full access to it." I think I'm explaining that okay? Yeah.
2: Yeah, that's exactly right. That's exactly right. So if they don't have access to it, then it's their money being held in trust for them. But if they had access to it, then it would be considered countable. So
1: okay. Yep.
2: Yeah.
1: Yeah, and let's chat about the different types of trusts because this is great. I'm unfamiliar. Third party, first party, and pooled. I have here on our thing, and if I missed anything, please do let me know. But let's go over those real quick.
2: Yeah, so a first party trust is a trust that the assets are the person's own. So they've inherited some money. They were in a personal injury settlement. They now have funds that are in their name. In order to be on public benefits, they cannot own that. It needs to go into what's called a first party trust, meaning the assets were theirs to begin with, and now it's in trust.
1: Okay.
2: Third party trust is for a first party trust, you have to be up to the age of 64 or younger. That's the only way you can have a first party trust.
1: Okay.
2: So you can have a first party trust that's set up when you're 63, and then you eventually turn 66. Doesn't matter. It was set up before you turned 65. That's the key. That's a first party trust. A third party trust is for someone that the money is left by a third party, a parent, a grandparent, friend, neighbor, whatever. Somebody left them money in this third party trust. The difference between the first party and the third party is if the person is on public benefits, the first party trust, Medicaid gets first right. They get the money before anybody else does at the end of the person's life. So when, Mary dies, anything that's left in that trust goes back to Medicaid up to the amount that they have provided to her.
1: I see. Okay.
2: The third party trust, there is no Medicaid payback. So any amount of money that's left in a third party trust will go to whoever the donor of those funds said the money should go to. So it could be another sibling. It could be a charity. It could be anything that the donor wants the money to go to.
1: Okay. Yep.
2: And then a pool trust.
1: Can I just jump in real quick on that? I think most of my experience anyway is in third party, right? Because I would generally be speaking with, again, in my case, a client who is discussing a special needs trust for a family member, right? So those assets were never in let's just say that the child's name, and so those are treated differently than first party. So you can, as someone who would like to qualify for government benefits, if you have money, you can then create a trust that I assume then in later years you can, right? You would then be able to qualify for benefits, right? Because if you have $500,000 now, you're ineligible. But then what you're suggesting is that you can fund a trust, and then the next year or whatever time frame,
2: if you're the grandparent left $500,000 to a child,
1: okay,
2: not in a third party trust, they just left it outright in the will.
1: Yeah.
2: The child now has $500,000, and that's going to take a long time for them to use that $500,000, because they'd be on their parents' insurance up to the age of 26, and so the money wouldn't be used. It would be sitting there. So when the time comes and they want to go on public benefits, they can't, because the money is in their name.
1: Okay.
2: So they could either move that money and put it into a first party trust, but now there's a Medicaid payback, or they have to spend it down.
1: Okay.
2: Yeah. So the best thing to do if you have somebody in your life that is disabled is to set up that third party trust. For us, we have what's called a future funded. So somebody might set up that future funded trust. It doesn't fund until the parent passes or the grandparent passes. It can be from life insurance or written into the will or whatever. But you want to have that document in place so that when the time comes, that money can go right into the third party trust and, supplement the person's needs and not kick them off any public benefits or deny them access to public benefits.
1: Gotcha. Okay.
2: Just good planning. It provides peace of mind, too, for parents. They know they have to do something, but they don't know what.
1: Yeah. And I assume, if you think about the Medicaid payback, so a Medicaid essentially puts a lien on the assets, sort of. I don't know if that's the terminology that they use, but medical benefits are expensive. So I assume that is not an insignificant, especially for a young person. The Medicaid payback, my assumption would be that number could get fairly large.
2: Oh, yes. Oh, yeah. Yeah. So if you have a trust set up and it's a third party trust, there's no Medicaid payback.
1: Yeah.
2: So, yep, they can be on Medicaid, but it's just not countable. If it's a first party trust and they've been on Medicaid for years, Medicaid at the end of the person's life could come back and say, you owe us $2 million. And I have seen that. And if the first party trust has $50,000 in it, that's all they get. They get what's left in the trust. Okay. But if you set up that third party trust, it goes to whoever you want that money to go to, other siblings or whatever.
1: Terrific.
2: Yeah.
1: Okay, I cut you off on pooled trust. Why don't we jump through that one? Yeah.
2: So pooled trusts come in the form of either a first party or a third party. So a pooled trust just means it's a master trust document, and it's for investment purposes only. So each person has their own sub account. So any money they put in or take out is their money. Nothing. It's not commingled. It's just for investment purposes. So as I said, we had $94 million. That's invested. We get a cost savings from the pool.
1: Sure.
2: But so for some people, for like a smaller estate, it totally makes sense. So some

0: very large chunks of money, right? I mean, you know, if you're hiring people, right, you need a staff. So you tend to be, the cost structure tends to be pretty high, which then leads to, well, you know, we really can't do this, you know, for, you know, a for-profit organization probably is turning down a $50,000 trust just because the, you know, the cost
1: too low.
0: Would essentially eat the trust in no time. And so that is where sort of you're coming in your structure with it, which is trying to, you're taking profit margin out, I believe, right? Because you're a
1: yeah. Yeah, I can
0: non-profit.
1: Talk a little bit about the fees that we charge, and you know, comparison.
0: Let's do that. I think after the break here, because we don't have a whole heck of a lot of time. But yeah, let's we definitely want to get into that. I just wanted to make sure that folks understand, right? It's you can't go set up a trust for $25,000-$50,000 and expect professional management if you're going to be doing that on your own, and you have a family member could do it, but it does tend to be a lot of work, as we'll also get into after the break. Anyway, my name is Justin McNamara. You're listening to McNamara on Money. I am talking today with Joan McGrath of Plan of Massachusetts and Rhode Island, and we will discuss in more detail. Actually, would you mind giving out real quick your maybe contact information, website? Where might people reach you?
1: So it would be planofma-ri.org is our website, and I've heard it's really good. People find it very useful. A lot of questions answered.
0: Yep.
1: And our phone number here is 617-244-5552. And you can speak with an enrollment specialist. We don't charge for consultation. And she can try and answer all of your questions. And we also have online applications. There's just a host of information on the website. So feel free to reach out.
0: Wonderful. All right. We will be right back.
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0: And we are back. Welcome back to McNamara on Money. My name is Justin McNamara, and I am alongside Joan McGrath of Plan of Massachusetts and Rhode Island. And we are talking special needs trust planning this morning. All right, Joan, we ready to jump back into it?
1: Yes.
0: All right, terrific. So we went through kind of government benefits, and we started in on the types of trusts. Now, I think maybe we I know there's some other topics that we probably want to hit, but let's get to, you know, sort of what you do and sort of trustee work in general.

0: general, and then you know, if we have time at the end, we can talk about some of the other options that are out there as well, if that works for you.
1: Great.
0: Okay.
1: So as I mentioned, PLAN is a professional trustee of special needs trusts. We're a nonprofit 501c3. Trustee responsibilities for any type of trustee, be it a nonprofit, a bank, an attorney, a family member, individual. Yep. The trustee is responsible to ensure the trust is used for the sole benefit of the individual. So benefits are protected.
0: Right.
1: So if we have, this happens, we'll have a grandparent who's a beneficiary of the trust and they want to leave money to someone else. They're not able to do that. The money can only be used for the sole benefit of the person. This helps a lot when you have, maybe an autistic child that's living in a group home and okay. Someone in that group home wants you to purchase something for them. Nope, I'm sorry. We can only purchase for the beneficiary themselves. So it's a way to protect the person from money being spent where it shouldn't be.
0: And to be clear, trustee work is, you know, this is a like a legal responsibility, right? I mean, there, you know, as a trustee, I just want to kind of make sure we people understand, for those of you who haven't been involved in sort of with a trustee, it is a legal responsibility, right? Trustees can be sued, right? So it's a very serious responsibility being a trustee of a trust. And it can be, you know, frankly, it can be a lot of work depending on the situation, obviously. But it's not just like, oh, someone's taking care of your money for you and you ask. Like there's very specific rules that must be followed.
1: Yeah, the rules must be followed. So something that's required is regular contact with that beneficiary. So you want to have regular contact with the beneficiary and or the power of attorney, the person that is making the decisions for that person. You have to make sure that you oversee the accounting, investments, tax preparation, and reporting to appropriate government agencies. So Medicaid might reach out and say, hey, we want an update. What's happening with the trust? You need to be able to forward that. You need to provide an annual accounting to the power of attorney or the beneficiary so they can see where the money is being spent. You need to understand public benefits. If a person is on public benefits and you're making disbursements from their trust, you need to know what the impact of those disbursements are. So again, as I mentioned before, you want to follow the rules, which are the POMS, Program Operations Manual, and any applicable guidelines or laws that are out there governing that person where they live. There's a lot to it.
0: Yeah. I think I maybe skipped over this or I didn't ask you in the first place. As far as what can be used before we you know, continue down, what can you know, can the money be used for anything for the benefit of the beneficiary, or are there things that are off limits as far as?
1: It's supplemental. You can't purchase something that the benefits would have already purchased. So you need to be supplementing their needs.
0: Okay.
1: And then some of the rules are, you know, you can't purchase ammunition or guns or, you know, so there's rules related to what the money can be spent on.
0: Right.
1: It's really anything. So we always say to people, you can use it for recreation. You can use it for education, transportation. You want to be, you know, go visit someone in a different state. You can pay for not only the person to go there, but you can also pay for a companion to go with them if they need that to navigate their trip. It's just a wonderful resource to have. And if it's a third party trust, that we'll talk a little bit more about that. But the person that is donating the money can say, I want the money to be used to purchase a car, for education, for something that makes that person's quality of life better. Really, okay. That's what it's about.
0: Okay.
1: Yeah.
0: Wonderful. Sorry. I cut you off there. So let's so let's get back to so trustee services. Let's talk about, I guess now, I think now what you do, what makes you different, I think now is a good time for that.
1: Yeah. Okay. So, what we do is we, work with every age. So a person can be over 65 or under 65. They can have any type of disability, mental health, neurological, physical, any type of disability at all. They don't have to be on SSI. They can be on Medicaid, or they don't have to be on benefits yet, and they're going to apply in the future.
0: Okay.
1: We're different from everybody because

0: We have social workers on staff.
1: Okay.
0: So even other pooled trusts, they don't have social workers on staff. Our social workers are assigned to every person. They'll go out and meet with that person, with the beneficiary, power of attorney, the family, to learn about that person and figure out how do they want the money to be spent? What do they want that to be done? We have some artwork around here where, you know, we've had a man, he was completely unable. He was unable to use any of his arms, legs, and he used his mouth to paint. But this was something he wanted to do. This was how he used the money. We have people that can't go out. So we have somebody come in with dogs and visit with the person.
1: Okay.
0: It really depends on what the person's looking for to, you know, make their lives better. And it's that service coordinator who is a licensed social worker that is that liaison between the person and their trust. So you don't have a banker. You have an actual social worker that's working with you.
1: Okay. And that's, yeah, I guess I'm not going to say the average trust, but in a lot of trust administration, you are working with a bank. And so your primary point of contact would be for obvious
0: right,
1: reasons.
0: Right. The trust officer.
1: Right.
0: Yeah. We have trust officers as well. So, and that's great. I mean, it all depends on the person, you know, what they need, what the parent wants for that child. It really depends on that. I heard a story of a young man. He was autistic, living in his parents passed, and he continued to live in the home. And a neighbor came over to check on him and found out that the child that was living in the house didn't know how to use the heat. So he was in a house that was freezing cold.
1: Okay.
0: With a social worker, if you were with us, that social worker would make contact with the person at least twice a year, usually a whole lot more, but we have a minimum. If someone doesn't want to meet with the social worker, we have a minimum two visits. But it could be every day. It could be, you know, as much as the person needs. But that situation wouldn't have happened because the social worker would have been in there seeing that the person needed assistance.
1: Okay. So your social workers are out in the community. You're not. Okay. So this is not.
0: Correct. They go out to the community and they meet with the person in their home. They make sure that they're living in a clean condition. They might go to their, if they're in a nursing home, they'll go in and make sure that they're cared for. I had a mother come to us and said, who's going to make sure my child's hair is cut and his nails are trimmed?
1: Yeah.
0: You know, so the social worker doesn't cut the hair or trim the nails, but they make sure that someone does. So we can never be the parent, but
1: right.
0: You know, we're as close to that caring individual as possible.
1: Okay. Terrific. All right. What other questions do I have here? So let's talk about, I'm curious as to when you sort of enter the picture. Does this have to be, let's just say, and again, I'm using my experience here. Let's just say we have a parent who has a special needs child and, you know, their primary concern is, well, you know, what happens when they pass away, which is not uncommon for us. Do you enter the picture like necessarily in the estate planning piece? And I guess that's question number one. Question number two is, what if you were, you know, like, let's just say hypothetically, someone was unaware of your particular service. They like it now, but they already have a special needs trust that was set up and it's being administered by somewhere else. So let's maybe those two questions on how people get in touch with plan.
0: So I would probably say, 75% of our referrals come from attorneys that work with special needs and estate planning.
1: Okay.
0: Then the rest come from disability organizations that we work with, like Special Olympics or Best Buddies, or, you know, there's 15 of them. So groups that work with families, and they'll share our message and they come to us that way. So typically when a person is doing their estate plan and they have a disabled child, they'll tell the attorney that, and the attorney will suggest a trust, a special needs trust. So we get the referral then. The person learns about what we do, how we do it. They'll set up a future funded trust, meaning, they'll pay $500 to set this trust up. Plan reaches out once a year for the rest of the time, just to make sure that, you know, nothing has changed. Once the parent passes away, the trust funds, and it could be from insurance proceeds or an inherited IRA, or just a straight out will. So the money comes into the trust, and it's at that point, the person, when they first set up the trust, the future funded trust, they fill out, which some people refer to as a letter of intent. We call it a life care plan. They tell us how they want that money to be spent, what the important things are, tell us something about the beneficiary and, hopes and dreams of the family related to this child. So we use that information to work with the person to make sure that they're using their trust going forward. What was the second part of the question?
1: What happens if the, let's just say we have a beneficiary where the trust is already in existence, right? So is it too late to employ you?
0: So, you know, what we get all the time are somebody has set up a special needs trust and they leave their sister or brother or some family member to be the trustee. And then what happens is, years have passed. The trustee now is older and they don't want to do it. Or it's the sibling to the beneficiary and, the sibling got married and wants to move to California or pursue a job somewhere else. But they still care about that person and they want to make sure that they're cared for. So they call us and they'll say, hey, can you be the trustee? And so what we have is they could be the trust protector. They could be they're still actively involved in the trust to the extent that they want to be. But the day-to-day administration is no longer their responsibility. It now belongs to the trustee, which would be us. Okay. And in some cases, we've had where siblings don't get along. One sibling doesn't want to ask the other one for money. So then, to preserve their relationship, they've called and said, hey, can you become the trustee? So it's what's called a successor trustee, meaning they sign it over to us. And it could happen after their death. Maybe the sibling passes and now we're the successor trustee, to take care of the beneficiary that's still alive.
1: Okay.
0: Any number of things.
1: So the actual legal document doesn't have to be, you don't necessarily have to be, and maybe you never are. I don't know if you have attorneys, but the legal document can be completely separate from like the pooled trust administration and plan would just be, hey, we're administering this particular trust as a set of instructions and as opposed to you were involved sort of from the beginning. Okay. All right.
0: Right. It could be separate. So, it's still a legal document. You still have to transfer it over to us.
1: Yep.
0: It just happens after the fact. Okay. So yeah. And it happens, and no fault because, people have lives and they want to continue and they just don't have the bandwidth to be able to keep up with the rules, the changes, doing the taxes. They just, it's not something they can keep up with.
1: Being a trustee is, it's a lot of work. Yep. Or can, I guess. It depends on the situation. Okay. All right.
0: So in our case, we charge 2% a year up to $1 million.
1: Okay.
0: So 2% covers the trust administration, the disbursement checks, all that, and the social worker, the service coordinator involvement. And then the investment of funds, if it's, say, with a financial planner, it's whatever the financial planner charges because it's their client. That's separate from what we do. And if they go into what's called the pool, it's 75 basis points or 0.75% is what we charge annually for the investment of funds.
1: Okay.
0: So, it's a pretty good discount. But again, it's because it's a larger dollar amount.
1: Right. Okay. So cost structure is, and that's, do you have, are there minimums?
0: No, we have no minimum for the pool. So we do recommend that it be, at least $10,000 or higher. If it's under $10,000, somebody has to get it out of their name because they don't want to lose their benefits. It can go in, but it goes in as cash. But what we recommend is that you spend that money. You figure out how to spend that money.
1: Yeah.
0: Whatever it is, you plan a vacation or something. Get the money out of your account. But if it's over that, you want to invest the funds. You want to make sure you get a decent return on investment. You want to make sure the money is spent wisely. What we hear a lot is somebody has, I have, $8,000 and I don't know what to do with it. I already bought myself a recliner. And so if they're spending money on things that they really don't need, then you should put it into the trust and then take a few weeks and figure out how you really want to spend that money.
1: Gotcha. Okay.
0: Yeah.
1: All right. I can see. I guess I can see how you're a nonprofit then, because if someone comes in with $25,000, then you guys are getting paid $500 a year. and you're doing all that work.
0: So that's why it's a challenge.
1: Wonderful. Okay. Can you just talk briefly, the income plan, the financial planning income planner in me, on the assumption that you're managing the funds, right? I mean, I guess I didn't realize that you would also work with financial advisors, but if you're managing the funds, are you actually setting up a, hey, this is what we need in the short term because we're going to do this amount, we're going to do this per year, and then we're going to invest this other piece in different models? Or is it just we have a pooled fund that's investment oriented and then we have maybe a separate cash fund? How does that work, and how much detail do you get into? Because that can be complicated.
0: So we have seven strategies work with, yep. And it depends on the person's age, their disability, the projected spend rate. There's any number of things that play into it, but we do have a matrix that we follow.
1: Yeah.
0: So we have, somebody that's 85. So all of the funds are invested conservatively. But if you're 85, it's going to be a lot more conservatively invested than it would be if it was you're 26.
1: Sure.
0: So it depends really on the person. And we review that every disbursement that we make, but we also review it as a strategy quarterly. So we make sure that, and our return on investment has been very decent. I just had that information. What did I do with it? So for 2025, it was 11%.
1: Okay, so, that's across all your strategies?
0: So that was the average for the total pool. So for each strategy, so it may have been higher for somebody in the younger ages and then lower in the higher ages, but the average pool return on investment was 11%. So pretty good. We've actually outperformed benchmarks, and I have all the terminology. And our blended expense ratio, which might mean something to you, is on the different strategies very low and runs from 0.14% to 0.4%.
1: Oh, that's so very low. All right. Well done.
0: It's very low. Yeah. So
1: may I ask if you manage do you manage the money in house, or are you hiring outside professionals? How do you handle that?
0: Webster Bank. We're actually going to be doing an RFP this year, but okay. We use Webster Private Bank for our investments right now. We've been with them since 2017.
1: Terrific.
0: Yeah.
1: Okay. Okay. So is there anything else that you want to make sure that you cover from your point of view?
0: I would like to cover is, how we work so well with ABLE accounts. ABLE accounts are the, okay. Everybody wants to know about ABLE accounts.
1: Yeah. That was on my list too. So great.
0: Yeah. I saw that on your list actually, achieving a better life experience. And it is a wonderful thing for people who are disabled. You can invest. You can put money into an ABLE account, but you're limited every year. So this year it's $20,000. It's usually tied to the gift tax exclusion.
1: Yep.
0: That's 19. For some reason this year it's 20. So you can put $20,000 in. You can only have one ABLE account. So you can have multiple special needs trusts.
1: Okay.
0: So you can have, your grandparents in Iowa and your grandparents in California each can set up their own special needs trust, third party trust. But you can only have one ABLE account. So if your cousin opens it for you in Topeka, that's the only one you can have. So it's a really great thing to have. And what it does is it gives a person autonomy to make some purchases. Any expense is supposed to be for qualified disability expenses out of the ABLE account.
1: Yeah.
0: Where with a special needs trust, it's really for the sole benefit, but that's it. That third party special needs trust can be used for recreation. It can be used for supplement. So they work really great together. If you can have both, you have to be currently diagnosed before the age of 46 to open up an ABLE account, and your special needs trust can fund that ABLE account.
1: Okay.
0: So it's a wonderful thing. The ABLE account is run by, is administered by the IRS, and your special needs trust is the oversight is from the Social Security Administration. So different organizations, but it's a wonderful thing to have. So
1: right.
0: I can't stress enough, if you qualify, you should have both.
1: And just for those of you who are unfamiliar, an ABLE account, can I say it's essentially, right? So and

0: essentially an account for maybe people who can't afford or don't have enough money to fund a special needs trust. So it's, you know, like the government will there's a bunch of programs out there that will be that are kind of simplified versions of, well, you know, it's great if you, you know, if someone has you know, a special needs child, let's say, and they're going to leave them $5 million, you probably don't necessarily need an ABLE account, or at least historically you wouldn't have. But if we're talking about smaller amounts of money, right, you know, and again, to our discussion earlier about, you know, minimums, right? If $50,000 probably isn't going to get you a professional trustee, at least in the private sector. And so the ABLE account, I'm just guessing here based on what it is, this is just the way that people are trying to, you know, the government is trying to help, cover some of what special needs trust plan does with a single account. And also, and it's a bit IRA like in the fact that there are no taxes, right? No, I don't think it's taxed. Earnings aren't taxed. Nor are distributions, correct?
1: So there are, an ABLE account is a Medicaid payback. That's the difference. Okay. So if you have a third party account, you want to have that third party account because there's no Medicaid payback. With an ABLE account, there is a Medicaid payback. So if the person passes, whatever's in that ABLE account, it has to go back to the government.
0: Okay.
1: So, and with the ABLE account, it's for qualified disability expenses. With the third party special needs trust, there's no qualified disability expenses. It can be used for recreation. It can be used for if you're on SSI, you can't use it for housing. A special needs trust, but you can use your ABLE account, but it's limited because it's only $20,000. If you are working, you can put, I think it's another $13,000 into your ABLE account. But it gives the person, they don't have to ask anybody. They use right. that card themselves, where a trust, you have to ask the trustee for the money. So you should have both. It's really a great thing. And if you have small dollars, you can still have that pooled third-party trust or pooled first-party trust, small dollars, and still have the ABLE account. And they work differently. So they just work really great together.
0: Terrific. Okay. And I think is the ABLE account, is it $100,000 maximum? Does that sound right?
1: Yes.
0: I'm going from
1: and if you get up to above that, I want to say 150 or I forget what the amount is, your SSI benefits can be suspended. So you don't want to get that high. So spend it. That's what it's for. You don't want to have it all sitting there. You pass away and it all goes to Medicaid. You want to spend it. That's the point of it, you know?
0: Okay. Terrific. Can I circle back just to one clarification point? And again, we run into legal work fairly frequently in our business, and it can be expensive. How can you talk about the process of getting set up with plan? I mean, are you working with folks, you know, with their attorney, or are you actually acting as the attorney?
1: We do have attorneys. We have an in-house counsel, and we have, attorneys that we work with in the community. You know, our Massachusetts counsel and our Rhode Island counsel. But we always recommend that you work with an attorney, especially in that greater estate plan. You want to make sure that you are. It is a legal document, so you want to make sure that you fully understand what you're signing on to. It's irrevocable. Right. The trust is irrevocable. So you do want to understand what you're doing. So we do suggest that the trust, when it's set up, can be used to pay those expenses related to the attorney. So if you get on benefits, you can pay to have the attorney using the trust to pay for those expenses. As I said, attorneys, that's our largest referral source. So we can give you names of attorneys that are focused on special needs in your community, and we're happy to share the names of people that we know will work with you and provide good service.
0: Okay. Just a few other sort of rapid fire here as we're coming up on the end. You mentioned IRAs earlier, right? So, you know, and I know most people who have 401ks, IRAs are familiar with naming a beneficiary. So you can leave both types of assets, right? So your non-qualified assets, right? So, you know, money that's just house sale proceeds, et cetera. So those can clearly fund a special needs trust. But you can also name the trust as the beneficiary of an IRA 401k? And are there complications with that, or is that just sort of go into your pool and the, from a beneficiary point of view, it all looks the same?
1: So you want to make sure that when you the naming convention is the name of whatever the trust is. So in our case, yeah. It's Plan Lifetime Assistance Network of Massachusetts and Rhode Island Third Party Special Needs Pool Trust for benefit of, and the person's name. You want to make sure you get that naming convention correct, whoever you leave it to.
0: Right.
1: You want to make sure it's to the third party trust. And then it goes into an account that's held, and then the RMDs are taken from that and put into the regular trust account for that person to use.
0: I see.
1: Yeah. So it's definitely, you know, so we definitely have those. They are, depends on who is the current administrator. And it's a very large group in Massachusetts that is very difficult to work with.
0: Ah, okay. Yeah, we won't, not naming names, I see.
1: I'm not naming names, but everybody knows, and they're difficult to work with. So that has been an issue with that one particular group. But for the most part, it's pretty seamless.
0: All right. Well, I shouldn't have asked you such a complicated question right before the end. So we're up against the end of the show here. So thank you so much. Again, Joan McGrath, Plan of Massachusetts and Rhode Island. Joan, one more time, if you wouldn't mind giving out, well, your full name and then also contact information one more time in case someone would like to get a hold of you.
1: Joan McGrath. The number here is 617-244-5552. And you are most welcome to call and have a consultation. We don't charge, with our enrollment specialist, and she can tell you more about what we do and talk about your specific scenario. And the website is planofma-ri.org. And again, anything that you come up with, we've been told it's been great. So you should be able to get answers there.
0: Wonderful. Thank you very much, Joan. I really appreciate you taking the time today. And listeners, thank you for listening. We'll talk to you next week.
1: Thank you.

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1: ABC News, I'm Chuck Sievertson. Hawaiians expecting a hit from Tropical Storm Lala, which is forecast to become a hurricane today. Hurricane warnings up, says ABC News forecaster Samara Theodore.
2: The reason it's a hurricane warning is because we're anticipating the system to re-strengthen, becoming a Cat 1 briefly before decreasing back to a tropical storm. It's anticipated to brush past the southern tier of Big Island. There's a lot

0: The lava fields down in that region there.
1: After heavy rain leading to flooding, all of Indiana is under a state of emergency. Flood watches are in effect from Iowa to West Virginia. Hours after a magnitude 7.7 earthquake struck off the coast of Indonesia early today, killing at least 38 people, injuring over a dozen others, a second quake hit, 6.9 magnitude, on the island of Sumatra. Virginia State University says outside the residence halls, police discovered five people shot early today. All taken to the hospital, one in critical condition. A lockdown has been lifted. This is ABC News. Hundreds of displaced Palestinians have taken shelter in the Gaza city of Deir al-Balah and are currently fighting for common needs like water and food. The woman accused of killing a father and using several identities to avoid capture for nearly 2 months is now in police custody in northwest Florida. ABC's Victor Akendo.
2: Isabel Johnson arrested by U.S. Marshals at a house on Thursday.
3: We have her. The search is over.
2: Authorities calling Johnson a master manipulator who used various aliases and exploited the kindness of others to get help while on the run.
4: Ms. Johnson, good morning, Mr.
2: Johnson making her first appearance before a judge.
4: Do you have any questions, ma'am? Have a good day.
2: Johnson is being held without bond. More charges are expected, and at least five others have been arrested for allegedly helping her avoid authorities.
1: It's Saturday, August 15th. On this day in 1969, the Woodstock Music and Art Fair opened in upstate New York. Chuck Sievertson, ABC News.
5: 95.9 WATD, good morning, 10:02. We're up to 73 sunny degrees outside our studios. Flirting with 80 today, but that's it. Nice, comfortable day, less humidity. 56 overnight. Very cool, comfortable night for sleeping. Tomorrow, another nice day. 81 for a high, and mostly sunny. And then late in the day, potential for some showers with some thunder in there. But like I said, late. So most of the day, it's going to be nice. Maybe wait to leave the Cape. Wait till the sun goes down. But that's your call. And then the week ahead, not too bad. Pop-up evening showers, afternoon showers, first half of the week. But upper 70s, low 80s are going to be the highs. Full forecast is coming up with Bill Guile. And, of course, after traffic and weather, we have Duncan Gray in the Eldridge Antique Hour taking your calls and texts at 781-837-4900. Expressway northbound after Columbia Road, you have a crash. The center lane is blocked, so pick a side, any side, left or right, to get by. You're backed up from Granite Ave. Elsewhere, Mass Pike westbound, you're slow between the Route 146, Route 20 exit, and the westbound Charlton Plaza. Route 1 northbound, you're slow from Copeland Circle to Lynn Street, then again from the Linsfels Parkway to the Linfield Tunnel. And 495 southbound, you've got delays through the lane drop between Route 24 and Route 44. Yeah, you know, that exit just after the Route 24 exit, so be patient there. 95 northbound, a little heavy from Washington Street to Walnut Street, then again from Route 107 and Route 101 and the Hampton Tolls. Route 3 now. Yeah. You were waiting for that, weren't you? You've got the off-ramp for Route 18 in Weymouth closed. You're backed up from Union Street. The off-ramp is closed because a truck has rolled over and there's a fuel spill. So follow the detour if you really want to get to Route 18. Once you get past that, you ease out until you hit Herring Pond Road. And you're backed up, going to the Sagamore Bridge, going to the Cape, a three-mile backup. If you want, take the Herring Pond Road exit and follow Route 3A down and rejoin if you really want to use the Sagamore Bridge. Once you get over the bridge, you're heavy. And when you hit Yarmouth, Willow Street to Union Street, you're very heavy there. After that, ease out till you get to Dennis and delays at the lane drop. Yes, from 134 to 124. Westbound, if you're leaving the Cape, you're backed up 2 miles from 130. To the Sagamore Bridge. The traffic on the nines every weekday morning. Let's get to that hot, not too hot, but fresh forecast. It's Bill Guile again. Good morning, Bill.
6: Good morning, everyone. We are looking at a pretty nice, seasonable stretch of mid-August weather. My freshet will be with us through the weekend, but by Sunday night and early Monday, a weather system will move in, bringing some rain our way. And then it's back to dry conditions through most of the upcoming week, with Thursday being our next rain threat. So for today, a nice, comfortable day, good deal of sunshine, highs up near 80 degrees. just absolutely perfect for a round of golf or any outdoor activities. There'll be a light breeze out of the northeast, so if you're at the beaches, it'll be just a little bit cooler. For tonight, mainly clear, quite pleasant if you're doing some outdoor grilling this evening. Lows dropping back down to the upper 50s by daybreak tomorrow morning. And for tomorrow, some early sunshine giving way to increasing cloudiness through the afternoon. Also, just a touch on the muggy side, highs in the low 80s. Then expect some periods of rain to be developing Sunday night. For Monday, rain tapering to showers in the morning and then drying during the afternoon as some sunshine develops late in the day, highs in the upper 70s. Tuesday, lots of sunshine, highs in the low 80s. For WATD, I'm Precision Weather Forecasting Meteorologist Bill Guile.

0: In 1984, Duncan Gray bought and sold his first antique with a nice little profit. Although making a quick and honest buck was fun for a teenager, it was the research into the item's history that truly piqued his interest. The hobby turned into a career when he became an auctioneer in 1991. Over the last 30-plus years, he has auctioned or appraised thousands of objects, totaling tens of millions of dollars in value. His work has brought him here to the Eldridge Antique Hour on WATD to share his expertise in the world of antiques, arts, and auctions. And now, your host, Duncan Gray.
1: Hello, all. Welcome, welcome. Appreciate you joining me today. You made it to your radio in time to listen to the Eldridge Antiques Hour. I just barely made it into the studio in time. It's busy out there. It's a busy Sunday morning. The traffic's picking up. Tim just said there's a 3-mile backup going out of the bridge at the Sagamore. So, if you're in that traffic, you got me on the radio. Stick around. Listen in. We got some fun topics today. And it is, we're live in the studio. It's Saturday, August 15th. And my studio audience is here. And my great producer friend Tim McKenney is here as well. Thank you for being here, Tim. Appreciate you running the board for me. And we got a bunch of stuff to go through today, so I only got 53 minutes, 52 and a half, so I'll get started right away. And at first, every once in a while I forget to mention my employer and sponsor, which is Eldridge Auctioneers and Appraisers, and without them I wouldn't be here to entertain you on a Saturday morning and entertain myself, I guess. That's the best way to put it. Eldridge Auctioneers, family-owned operation and East Dennis on Cape Cod for 3 generations. We've been there since 1947 in the same building, which we just renovated a couple of months ago. We gave the galleries a fresh facelift, if you will. So next time you come into Eldridge, you can look around and you don't see the 1962 walls, which I think was the last time we renovated the building. But we sell antiques, So there you go. We have an antique building and antiques that we sell under it. We sell a lot of other things too. And one of the things we had this week was our jewelry auction, and not all the jewelry was antique. We also had a contemporary arts auction, mostly Cape Cod related artwork, artists. But both of these topics were certainly modern pieces, all things that would fit into all kinds of decorating schemes recently. And as I said, Eldridge Auctioneers, we've been there since 1947. We're the oldest continuously operating auction house in all of New England. Now, I've got a few things to talk about today, including protest art. Now, that's a huge topic, and I'm just going to touch on it. And a lot of my shows go a little deeper, but I've got other things to talk about today. But this was inspired because today is the, for a couple of reasons. There has been a recent Banksy piece of artwork that has been put up in London, and you may know of the British artist Banksy, sort of stemming out of his graffiti art, morphing into what you might refer to as protest art. And so there was a new piece that was unveiled in London not too long ago. We'll tell you about that. I've got an interview with John DeSimone in a bit of Goose Fair Antiques and Promotions of Maine. And he and his wife promote and run antique shows all over New England. And two of the shows that he handles or promotes is the Duxbury Antique Show and the Hingham Antique Show, both of which are very local to us here at WATD. And those have already gone by this year. But John's got another show coming up on Cape Cod next week that he'll tell you about. He'll be on in the second half of the show to tell you about his business and how he works with antique dealers and what the antique show world is all about. But first, I'd mention there was an auction sale, a world record price. It was a $166,000 Cadbury egg. I don't know if you heard about that, Tim.
2: What?
1: I know, right? Yeah, exactly. Now, do you remember when we focused on the, what was it called? The

0: The Pokemon Charizard Cheeto. Do you remember the
1: Cheetozard? Yes, I do. Yep.
0: Now, I have to say, this Cadbury egg wasn't made of milk chocolate like you might have expected.
1: I was just saying, like, how old is it? Is it still it? Mm.
0: Yeah, exactly. But yeah, that Pokemon, that Cheetozard was a Cheeto that came out of the machine somewhat shaped like a Pokemon Charizard. And when it went up for auction, it sold for $87,000 for at golden auctions. This was back in 2022, I think. But it was a 3-inch flaming hot Cheeto resembling Charizard's wings, heads, and tail. And it was originally found by a man in a Cheeto bag and turned it into money. $87,000 for Cheetos. That was funny. But yeah, $166,000 Cadbury egg. And I'll tell you why. It was made of gold. So, you know, there you go. So, you know, that makes a little bit more sense to me. But, you know, the gold, it was 9 ounces of gold. And if you melted that down, today's market, you'd only get about $35,000. So it sold, well, five times what the value of the gold was actually worth. But this just sold August 1st in London at Bateman's Auctioneers in England. As I said, a new world record. Now, this is a little bit, you know, world records can go all kinds of different things. This was a world record for a bejeweled egg of its type. Now, obviously, a world record for a bejeweled egg will be held by a Fabergé egg. But the type that this one is a promotional egg. So it's obviously something different than a decorative object. It was made of 22 karat gold, and it's referred to as the conundrum egg. And this was part of Cadbury's cream egg treasure hunt that was created in 1983. They had some kind of a promotional event in 1983. It was one of 12 individually designed eggs. This one depicts a cuckoo nesting in a tree with 7 men and women below that were staring and pointing upward at this cuckoo. And this, you know, as I said, this was sold for $166,600 just on August 1st, this past couple of weeks ago at Bateman's Auctioneers in England, one of the 12 individually designed eggs for Cadbury's Cream Egg Treasure Hunt in 1983. It means there are 11 others out there. Maybe you got one. Sort of fun thing. Now, as I mentioned, this is not the we had a jewelry auction this past week, and although we didn't command anything close to $166,000, we did have a lot of gold pieces. And I'll tell you, our top lot was a Boucheron 18-carat white and pink gold diamond and morganite ring. This was an unusual ring, and it sold for $65,000, which is interesting enough. Boucheron, very good company. I'll tell you about in a second. It's interesting because it depicted a hummingbird tasting from a flower, and it was a very large ring. It's certainly not something that you'd wear while you're doing dishes. It would certainly be a little bit problematic to work with it, but it depicted a full, you know, a three-dimensional hummingbird that was set with pave diamonds that was tasting from the flower that was made from a morganite. Now, this was a 40-carat oval faceted morganite. This is a large stone, and if you can imagine keeping a 40-carat ring on your hand, that's what I mean by that. A morganite I hadn't heard of prior to this, and, you know, it was only discovered in 1911, so it hasn't been on, you know, it's been on the earth forever, but it wasn't necessarily discovered till that time. A morganite is a pink to peach-colored gemstone in the beryl family of minerals, which also includes emeralds and aquamarines. And as I said, this ring depicts the hummingbird. The flower was made of that morganite, which was first discovered in Madagascar in 1911, and it was named in honor of gem collector J.P. Morgan. Yes, the financier J.P. Morgan was a gem collector, and this stone was named after him, the morganite. It's often set in rose gold to accentuate its warm blush tones of the stone. Now, if you're into stones and crystals and it's their healing properties, it's believed that this particular stone heals to and represents divine love, emotional healing, compassion, and stress relief. For those of you who are into those minerals and stones work, it's considered a moderately priced stone. So it's not, in general, you know, a 40-carat diamond, obviously, is going to be worth tens, if not hundreds of millions of dollars. This is a 40-carat stone. We got $65,000 for that ring, created by Boucheron, which was founded in Paris, France in 1858. So a long history, storied business creating jewelry in Paris. And they really had their heyday in the Second French Empire when they opened in 1858. So a company that's been around a long time, still creating jewelry today. One other auction we had this week was our Wednesday Cape Cod Art. I mentioned our contemporary art auction this past Wednesday. And the top lot was by an artist by the name of Alex Katz. who is still alive at age 99. I don't know how much art he's still creating, but he's still out there. And Alex Katz created, this was a color screen print, and it was numbered 6 out of 75, so there were 75 editions made. And it is signed in pencil by the artist, and of course, edition numbered in pencil as well. It was a large work, about 6 feet across by about 2 feet up, vertically. And it was entitled Gray Day and dated 1992. Now, Alex Katz, is mostly known for his simplicity and heightened colors in his early works, which were considered as precursors of pop art. So if you consider pop art and look at the world, that's sort of where Alex Katz came from. Very crisp colors, very bold simplicity, lots of simple lines, not a lot of details, but the size being, you know, almost 6 feet across, it really commanded your vision when you brought it into a room. Depicted a woman with a baseball hat and a pair of sunglasses in a landscape. Somewhat typical, most of his well-known works are figurative or portraits, if you will. This one set a new world record for this exact screen print. We'd estimated it at $30,000 to $40,000. Now, again, we're talking about Alex Katz, his screen print entitled Gray Day, and I like the name of that, you know, of course, Gray Day, Duncan Gray. $45,000, the new world record price for this screen print. And, of course, these record prices will go up over time, but the previous record had been $37,000, and when we estimated it $30,000 to $40,000, it was mint condition. You know, it was ready to go on your wall. No damages, no issues with it whatsoever. But we didn't expect to break a world record, so there we go. That was our contemporary art auction just this past week. Now, as I'd mentioned, we were going to talk, and I just wanted to go through that because have those in the past, but now we look to the future, and one of the things I was looking at topics-wise when I was researching for July 4th, the 250th anniversary of the nation's founding, of course, July 4th, I found a copy of Paul Revere's engraving titled The Boston Massacre, and it was dated 1770, and I may have mentioned this on Eldred's Antique Hour before. It was a well-known engraving, again, 1770, so just prior to the Revolution, if you will. It depicts colonial Bostonians fighting against the British Redcoats. And the actual depiction shows the British Redcoats firing their guns into a crowd of Bostonians. This was depicting an event that happened on March 5th of 1770. And that event really helped push the colony of Massachusetts toward revolution. Now, again, entitled this print, The Boston Massacre by Paul Revere. But this is sort of the start of my discussion of protest art, if you will. Obviously, in the early part of our American history, we were certainly protesting British rule and taxation without representation. And this was Paul Revere's work, or his idea of how he could protest the British taking over and what they were doing. So only two men died at that event, the Boston Massacre that was depicted by Paul Revere. But because he depicted this in the fashion that he did, and it was an engraving, so it was copied, many examples were published and put out in the country, it created a visual, quote-unquote, rallying cry, if you will, by Paul Revere, persuading many hesitant colonials to consider breaking with the monarchy. Now, I have to say, and then skip forward 250 years, protest art is making a comeback. And, you know, when we look at the history of protest art in America, we look at such things as, you know, the forms of protest that are made for public use or display, such as signs, posters, and banners. And a lot of these things, you know, if they go back far enough, they can become very collectible. So, for example, women's suffrage in the 1910s. They certainly created signs, posters, and banners for women's suffrage, some of them quite artistic, and a lot of those now, 100 years, 120 years later, can be very valuable and sought after. There were also protests regarding around the coal miners in West Virginia in the 1920s, civil rights and anti-Vietnam War in the 1960s. So our country does have a long history, certainly in the 20th century, of protest art, if you will. Now, again, recent history, 2011, Occupy Wall Street, 2020, Black Lives Matter, and now 2025, 2026, the protest rallies revolving around No Kings and the No Kings rally, and there is artwork that's created around this, and these things in the future will be collectible as a memory of the history that has passed. And I try not to get too political on my show. That's about as far as the politics I'll go. But, you know, protest art has revolved around a lot of things, mostly politics and war. But there are other things, of course, as I mentioned, women's suffrage, coal miners, and other things that we'll talk about. And, you know, one of the things that we

0: look at with art of protest art, if you will, is certainly things that come up like Keith Haring and Banksy, which we'll talk about when we get right back from our first break. But I'll put on something that that comes from today's date in history. August 15th, 1969, the first day of the Woodstock Music and Arts Festival. So when we come back, you're going to hear a tune by the opening group, the opening band, if you will, the opening performer at the Woodstock Festival. 1969, August 15th. So thanks for sticking in, listening to the Eldred's Antiques Hour. We'll be right back.
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Yeah, Handsome Johnny by Richie Havens, who was the opening act at the start of the Woodstock Music and Arts Festival on this date, August 15th in 1969. Richie Havens kicked off that great three-day event. This tune does appear a couple years prior on his 1966 album, Mixed Bag, which was his debut album. Get this, this song was actually co-written by actor Louis Gossett Jr. Sort of interesting. And of course, this is an anti-war folk song that Havens played on the Tonight Show with Johnny Carson that evidently resulted in a standing ovation that lasted through two commercial breaks. Sort of interesting. And the song tells the story of a handsome Johnny, a military man from the Revolutionary War all the way through Vietnam. Is it an anti-war song or is it considered a protest song? That's the question. Depends on how you look into it. Now, Richie Havens lived from 1941 to 2013. Interesting that when he passed away, he asked that his ashes would be scattered from the air over the original site of the Woodstock Festival, the music festival. So Richie Havens still still living there as well, still around at Woodstock, if you will. Sort of interesting thing. Thanks for putting that one on, Tim. I do appreciate that. And as I forgot to mention, Havens had spent nearly his early 20s in the Greenwich Village area of Manhattan after first visiting that area during the beatnik days of the late 1950s to perform his poetry. So when we talk about protest art, sort of bring in protest music to that. 1960s, the hotbed, if you will. And a couple other tunes I've got on later will sort of be related to protest music, if you will. So we'll talk about that in a little bit. I had mentioned, of course, that we were talking about Woodstock and the fact that the festival went from August 15th through the 18th in 1969. It took place on Max Yazger's Dairy Farm in Bethel, New York, which was 40 miles from the town of Woodstock. Evidently, the original location was changed. It was supposed to be in the town of Woodstock proper, but got booted out, and they found another location on a dairy farm in Bethel, New York, owned by the name of Max Yazger. There, you may remember some of the details of the Woodstock. I won't go into too much, but there were 460,000 people that attended that weekend's festival. There were evidently 186,000 tickets sold, but because they couldn't install all the fences and the gates in time due to the fact that the venue had changed, essentially it became a free concert because the gates were open. They did sell 186,000 tickets, and some of those tickets, if they didn't turn them in, they can be worth some money.

0: around. They can go for good money. And I'll give you some common ones to start with. Woodstock posters. So, you know, they certainly printed a lot of them. Very colorful, nice, iconic, hippie-type imagery. $2,000 to $6,000, depending on their condition, is what the Woodstock original posters can bring in. Interesting enough, there was, as I'd mentioned, they originally had a different location. And there was some posters that were printed from Wallkill, New York, which was the original actual location. About the same value, somewhere between $2,000 and $5,000, depending on their condition. Even though that was the original one, they didn't print as many, so not quite as iconic, but worth about the same. An unused three-day ticket measuring 6 inches by 2 inches. Evidently, they printed these tickets pretty big. They can bring in anywhere from $300 to $700 for the unused Woodstock Music and Arts Festival ticket. I saw a color program for Woodstock sell at auction, and it did have color illustrated program. No signatures on it, but photos of some of the various performers, and there were evidently 32 acts or 32 performers that performed at Woodstock. Those illustrated programs can bring in $600 to $900. Give or take. Another interesting thing, a strip of 3 concession tickets sold at auction for $200. And not a lot of money, but this was an interesting story because they were concession tickets for food and created by a company called Food for Love, which was an upstart concession vendor. Now, they sold tickets for 20 cents and you could turn them in for food. Unfortunately, what happened is that they had no idea how many people would be there. They were totally unprepared. Food for Love business was quickly overwhelmed, and they certainly, obviously ran out of food and water very early. But if you have those tickets, they can bring in a couple $100 just for those concession tickets from Woodstock. As I mentioned, the event was held at Max Yazger's Dairy Farm, and believe it or not, you can still find the Dairy Farm bottles for sale, and people will collect these if they're into music history or Woodstock history. You can own a dairy bottle from Yazger's farm. Yet Max Yazger's signed checks have come up on the market, just paying for various things. Something that's sort of intriguing in that regard. Now, there were a few other things, though, that brought in bigger money, and those are the things that sometimes are fun. But, of course, these are one-of-a-kinds and not going to find in your basement. Like, you might find a Max Yazger milk bottle. Who knows? In 2024 at Julian's Auction in California, and I mentioned Julian's a lot. They do a lot with the pop culture and the rock and roll things that come up on the market. They sold a John Sebastian Woodstock stage-worn Levi's jacket, tie-dye jacket in 2024. Julian's brought in $65,000. A few things from Jimi Hendrix, of course, who closed out the festival at Woodstock. He was the last performer. A concert-worn headband from that event, and it actually was matched to 7 different performances that Jimi Hendrix wore it, including Woodstock. Heritage Auctions in Dallas, Texas in 2024 sold that Jimi Hendrix concert-worn headband for over $51,600. A Jimi Hendrix-signed Woodstock program was auctioned by Gotta Have Rock and Roll Auctions in 2023 for $32,500. This is an interesting one. An original Woodstock's Max Yazger's Dairy Barn sign. So the sign that he would have had out at the road, it was a tin sign nailed to a wood frame, measured 2 feet by 3 feet, sold at, again, Julian's Auction in 2009 for $10,600. Graham Nash's Woodstock used Martin acoustic guitar. Heritage Auctions 2019, $162,500. Graham Nash, of course, Crosby, Stills, and Nash. Last one I'll mention is Keith Moon from The Who. Yes, The Who played there as well. Woodstock used bass drum head. And if any of you know, a lot of the bass drum heads obviously had the wonderful iconography of the band that was playing. It's nice and colorful imagery. So these are often sold as a piece of history as opposed to a snare drum head that would just be white. But Gotta Have Rock and Roll in 2013 sold Keith Moon's Woodstock used bass drum head for $198,000. This sort of interesting piece of Woodstock history, which again happened in this date, 1969, August 15th through August 18th. Now we got to go to one more break. My first segment was a little bit long, but when we get back, as I mentioned, we're going to have John DeSimone here, who'll be on the phone telling us about his work with promotions of antique shows, etc. You're listening to the Eldred's Antique Hour. We're on 95.9 WATD. We'll be right back.
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0: a great one. There's another one that I'd just like to play the whole tune, you know. But hey, we got stuff to do, so you can listen to that one after the show.
1: We got a show to do.
0: I know, right? Yeah, I mentioned this a couple of weeks ago on the show. I didn't play it, but this is, of course, by the great Sam Cooke, dated 1964, a title, "The Change Is Gonna Come." This tune was named in 2021 by Rolling Stone magazine as number 3 on its list of 500 greatest songs of all time, and number 1 on the list of best 100 protest songs of all time. It initially appeared on his album entitled "Ain't That Good News," again 1964 by the great Sam Cooke. Not an anti-war protest song, but a protest song that became an anthem for the civil rights movement of the time period. Now, Sam Cooke only lived from 1931 to 1964. Unfortunately, passed away at a very young age. His short 13-year career, though, saw 29 of his releases hit the top 40 of the Billboard Hot 100. And the great Sam Cooke passed away in 1964, unfortunately before he got to see the Woodstock era. But his music it stands the test of time, I tell you what. And that voice, oh, like butter. Like butter.
1: Got that right.
0: No doubt about it. Thanks for putting that one on, Tim. Sam Cooke. Now, as I mentioned, I've got John DeSimone on the phone, and he and his wife run Goose Fair Antiques and Promotions, and John will tell you a little bit about his work as an antique show promoter. John, I want to thank you for joining me on the Eldred's Antique Hour today. How are you doing on this beautiful Saturday?
2: Oh, fine. Thank you. Yeah. Thanks for having me.
0: Excellent, excellent. I don't know if you've ever had Sam Cooke come on before. You've been on the radio before.
2: I was listening. Yeah. Listening to him, yeah.
0: Yeah, we were talking about protest music, and a change is going to come. You know, the reason two reasons I thought of that tune, John. One, of course, again, it's the number one protest song listed by Rolling Stone of all time. But you recently, a couple of years back, you can tell me when, you took over the Duxbury Antique Show. And I have to say, I'm very familiar with that show, and it had been going on for decades, but they had reached a time where I think a change had to come. It was sort of, unfortunately, just sort of lingering a little bit in their past history. And when you have a group, and you know, obviously everything, all the kudos to Duxbury Boosters, they were the ones that did all the promotions of the show over the years. And unfortunately, when you have someone that, you know, that does that type of work, you can lose interest over decades. And I think by bringing in a professional like you, they chose the right thing to do to promote the show in a better fashion and bring it now to the, we'll call it the 21st century plus 26 years. So a change came to Duxbury, if you will, and now you're working with them again next year in Hingham. You got a show coming up next week. But let me first have you introduce your business and tell you what you do for us in a nutshell.
2: Okay.

0: Well, as you said, we are antique show promoters, and our business name is Goose Fair Antiques and Promotions. We're out of Saco, Maine, and been doing running shows since 1972.
1: Okay.
0: And basically, if you're not familiar with antique shows, we will find a location. For example, Duxbury was perfect because that show had been going on for years and years. They have a very nice high school. And then we get together a group of dealers who come in, and they each have a certain amount of space, and they bring their merchandise, their antiques in, and they sell to the public. It's antique shows have been going on for generations, but now, with the, in a sense, demise of antique shops, antique shows have become a focus for people who really are interested in antiques and collectibles and things like that, be able to see and buy them both. Years ago, you could go down, for example, to any place on the South Shore or onto Cape Cod, and you could spend an entire day traveling from shop to shop to shop to shop and see wonderful things. Unfortunately, most of those shops have closed. There are very few left.
1: True.
0: And so antique shows have sort of taken up the slack.
1: Yeah.
0: They've been able to continue where shops have not been able to continue.
1: Yeah. Now, there obviously was a speed bump there because antique shows mean gathering, like you say, at least, you know, well, I don't, you know, shows can be big or large, but average maybe 30, 40 plus dealers. And when you're gathering
0: right.
1: that many people into one room, clearly the pandemic, the COVID-19 pandemic, put a stop to that for
0: right.
1: a while. So that was a little bit of a speed bump. Now, you've been doing shows since 1972, so you lived through that, John. What happened during that time period, and how did the antique shows make a comeback?
0: Well, it was interesting. I lost you for a part there, but shows, we started doing shows, not promoting them, but actually doing shows in 1969. And I don't know how much of a history you want, but after going to college up in Maine, in Colby, we settled in Saco, Maine, and I was a teacher. And on a teacher's income, you couldn't do an awful lot back in the 1960s. We were making, ridiculous, like $50, $100 a year, $98 a week. And someone introduced us to it. We used to do a show over in New Hampshire, in Concord, New Hampshire, put on by a gentleman named Mal French, who is now long gone. But he had the first really big monthly antique shows in the wintertime. And everybody in the world did them. And it was nice because you'd have 70, 80 deals there.
1: Wow.
0: So it was in the late 60s, early 70s, antiques were very big. People were collecting early furniture, early everything. And you'd go to a show and there'd be crowds and crowds of people there. As the years went on, there were certainly times when business was lean. You know, when you get into the 80s and when they had the financial crisis.
1: Sure.
0: Things were more difficult. but you still had a core group of people who liked to be entertained, liked to go to shows, liked to buy antiques. And they just sort of kept going, kept sticking with us, and we kept running them.
1: Yeah.
0: And it's like anything else. It's cyclical. So antique shows finally came back. To a point where you really, if you were a dealer and you wanted to make a living, you had to do shows really to do it. You could be in a shop, but at that time, people weren't going to shops as much, and they were coming to shows. So it worked out pretty well for the people who participated in antique shows.
1: Yeah.
0: You know, if you're in a shop, you might see a few dozen people a week, you know, on weekends more,
1: sure.
0: doing the show. You could easily see a few hundred, and
1: okay.
0: they were all there
1: yeah.
0: because they're interested.
1: Yeah.
0: Which is nice.
1: You know, the internet business, the internet has changed. Oh, go ahead. Sorry.
0: It's even better. Yeah. Before COVID, things were different. People had, again, lost some interest in antiques. A lot of young people were buying IKEA type of things.
1: Sure.
0: COVID changed the world, but it also changed the antique world. Once COVID ended, I think for the people who had learned to work from home had not seen many people for a couple of years. Antique shows were a nice relief. And they also decided that they liked quality furniture and quality items. And all of a sudden, we had people in the 40s and 50s who decided they wanted to buy antiques again.
1: Yeah.
0: So since COVID, it's been an extremely good period of time for antique shows and shops.
1: Yeah. You know, obviously, COVID did, change that.
0: I don't know if that answers your question.
1: But yeah, absolutely. Yeah. You know, COVID changed the world dramatically at that time for all kinds of different things. But, you know, one of the things that is best about an antique show is something that has been somewhat lost around live public auctions nowadays as well, which is the antiques community event. And, you know, 20, 25, 30 years ago, before the internet exploded and auctions were held online, you'd get at auction, we'd get 150 or 200 people in the room, and people would trade or talk about what they collect and what they deal with. You'd see the same people there at every auction sitting in the same seat, and it was a community event. Unfortunately, at auctions, because the internet bidding is so easy nowadays, and auctions have a preview where you can't go in and buy the item, but you can see the item and then bid for it online or in person, but that's changed our auction community gatherings, and not for the good way. You know, unfortunately, the events in a public auction are not what they used to be. But you know what? Antique shows are sort of taking that over because, like you said, you can get a few hundred people in on one day. Dealers talk amongst each other. They'll trade. They'll buy from each other. They'll talk about what they collect. And buyers will come in and do the same. And they learn about what they buy or learn about what other people buy. And it becomes that community event that I have to say is sort of lacking from the daily work of an auction nowadays. That camaraderie is wonderful. And I know that a few of your antique shows, you've got some hardy dealers that love what you do, and people like Alan Herman that runs Whaling Days Antiques or Nossen Antiques. These are people that, or Bill Nickerson Antiques on Cape Cod. These are the Cape Cod dealers that I know try to frequent all of your shows or, get on board with you because they know you're going to provide a quality atmosphere of quality items. And I thank you for doing so, John. Now, tell us about what you got going on next week. You do have a show coming up next week.
0: You're cutting out a little bit, and I'm catching pieces of it.
1: Sorry you're not hearing us all the way. Are you in a bad spot for your cell?
0: No, I think so. It's pretty good.
1: All right.
0: But if you don't hear me, then just ask me again.
1: Next week, we
0: have a wonderful show in Austerville at Cape Cod Academy. I think that's what you asked me, correct?
1: Yes.
0: Okay. This is the sixth year we've had this show. Cape Cod Academy is a great location in Austerville, a wonderful school. And they have a couple of gyms there, and we just sort of wandered in one day and saw this wonderful school and wonderful facility and decided to start a show there, and it has worked quite well. The show has about 30, 31 dealers. They come from about six different states. A lot of Cape Cod dealers, then some dealers from out of state, and it has become a staple for the community. And as you were talking about the camaraderie, what we see at a show like Austerville is customers who come back year after year after year. They come back for a couple of reasons. Number one, obviously, they like to see and buy antiques, which is wonderful. But also, if you've done something long enough in the community, you get a group of, in a sense, friends. You get feel comfortable with you, and you feel very comfortable with them. And as you were saying, you get to know them. We get talking about what they collect. They want to know more about your life. And it becomes a very, very nice atmosphere. And especially coming off of COVID, where no one saw anybody, I think everyone appreciates that more now.
1: Absolutely.
0: So the Austerville show is a nice quality show with lots and lots of people coming through. And we have everything there from, some of the dealers you mentioned who are Cape Cod dealers.
1: Mm-hmm.
0: And they deal in furniture, they deal in maritime or nautical antiques. We have a couple of jewelry dealers who have a big following there. you know, the problem with mentioning someone is you forget somebody and
1: I know.

0: know.
1: You're not going to mention all 31 dealers. I get it.
0: Elizabeth DiTomasi, whose mother used to be an antique dealer on Nantucket for decades, and she is a jewelry dealer now, who came from around Boston and I believe now lives on Cape Cod and brings wonderful jewelry, and the women love that. We have a couple of nautical dealers. We have a painting dealer who deals in very fine art. But you see a lot of booths that have individual paintings, Cape Cod paintings, but paintings from all over. It's just been a very nice community there.
1: Yeah, great. Now, this is happening next Saturday, August 22nd. Can you give us
0: August 22nd.
1: Yeah, give us a little detail.
0: 10 to 3.
1: 10 to 3, great. At the Osterville High School, did you say?
0: And, you know, let me see if we can get you again.
1: Yeah, I know. We did cut out there quick. I think it's being held at the Osterville High School, you said,
0: can
1: correct?
0: Can you hear me better?
1: I can hear you fine. I don't know if you can hear me, John, but I can hear you just fine. Yeah, going on next weekend, August 22nd, 10 to 3 in Osterville. And I know that your website is a good place to learn about all your upcoming events, John. Give us your website before I forget.
0: Our website is www.gooseforantiques.com.
1: And I'll spell that because fair is F-A-R-E, right? G-O-O-S-E-F-A-R-E, correct?
0: Correct.
1: Excellent.
0: And I did lose you there for about several, 30, 40 seconds. So I'm going to move in case we can get a better.
1: Okay. You know what? Luckily, we can hear you all fine. Everything that you say comes through great, so I'm sorry that you're not able to hear me. But you've done a great job telling us about your business. I got a couple other questions that I always ask my antique dealers, though, when I interview. What was the very – do you remember – and now we're going to go back a couple of years because I know you're not 40 right. anymore, John. What was the very first item that you ever bought and sold? Do you remember how you first, quote-unquote, became an antique dealer, if you will?
0: Yes, actually, when I started teaching, and I taught for 50 years, and I did that while I was running antique shows, and my wife was an antique dealer. But it started back in 1969 when a fellow teacher introduced me to antiques.
1: Yep.
0: And as I said, back then I was making $98 a week, not a lot of money. But the first thing I bought was an old comb-back Windsor rocker. And he had me go down his cellar and refinish it, and he introduced me to antiques and refinishing and showed me what to do, which was nice to have a mentor.
1: Yeah.
0: And I didn't buy it to sell. I bought it as a Christmas gift for my wife. So, and we still have that chair.
1: Ah, there you go.
0: And that's what sort of got me hooked. And then, you know, you start reading and you start going to museums and you learn more and more about antiques and you fall in love with it.
1: Yeah.
0: And that's what we did.
1: Yeah.
0: And then we started buying and selling.
1: There you go. You know, I think a lot of people get into the antique business with refinishing as their first step, or maybe reupholstering a chair as their first foray into creating something new out of something that was discarded, if you will. And then, you know, like you said, you kept that piece, but it got your interest in antiques and history, and eventually you bought something that you turned over. I don't think I have – well, of course, the first thing I bought and sold, by nature, I don't have it. I'd love to have that back, but I do remember a couple of the first few things I bought that are still in my collection, and those are special. They may not be the best things that I ever bought or sold. They certainly might not be the most valuable thing. I don't think a comb-back Windsor chair is the most valuable thing you've ever bought. And it probably is not worth a fortune now.
0: No, it isn't.
1: But there you go. It works, and it probably has a prized spot in your home. And you know what? Every time that you and your wife look at that chair, it brings back the memory. And that's what's important about the item that we keep and collect, is that each of those objects have a meaning for us as a collector and may not have any meaning to the next person that it goes to down the line, but we're all just custodians of the items that we own and or sell and move on to the next generation, sort of one. You know, go ahead, John.
0: I have a story which I think you would appreciate, being from down in that Duxbury Cape Cod area.
1: Yeah, great.
0: And I don't want to take up your time, but
1: We got 10 minutes.
0: Okay. Well, you might enjoy this one. In the 1970s, we ran a show in the early 1970s in Damascotta, Maine, which is a tiny little town off here on the coast.
1: Beautiful little town. And yes.
0: It is wonderful. And there was a gentleman from Cape Cod who used to work for the Steamship Authority, and he retired to Damascotta. So he walked into this little show, and he had a couple of things to sell. He didn't approach us. He approached another dealer there.
1: Okay.
0: But he had a, he was from Nantucket, and he had a Nantucket dry sink. And he also, working for the Steamship Authority, when he retired, they had just changed the quarter boards on the Nopska, which, if you don't know, is a steamship that used to sail over to Nantucket from the mainland.
1: Mm-hmm.
0: And they gave him the quarter board, one of them. There used to be one on each side of the ship.
1: Yeah.
0: So they gave him the quarter board, one of the quarter boards from the Nopska, and he brought it up to Maine. And he came to the show.
1: Wow.
0: And he had the Nantucket dry sink and the Nopska sign quarter board sell. And another dealer bought it from him.
1: Okay.
0: Well, my wife spent all her summers when she was a child in Nantucket. So when she saw this Nopska sign, she used to sail over to Nantucket on the Nopska. She went crazy. She had to have it, had to have it, had to have it. And we finally convinced him to sell it to us because he had just bought it. And so we have the quarter board from the Nopska hanging in our living room. It's hung there since 1972. So it's one of those things that is absolutely precious to this family, in any case.
1: Yeah.
0: But it was just a nice piece of Cape Cod and Nantucket memorabilia that we have.
1: Absolutely. You're the current steward. Eventually it'll get passed on to somebody else as that owner.
0: Will.
1: Yeah, yeah. That must be a long piece. You got a big room to display it in, probably.
0: Well, it's not that long. It's pretty good size, but yeah, we do. It's hanging on the wall in the living room, which is nice.
1: Yeah. Great. So that, you know, yeah, thanks for the fun story about that. You know, and that's the thing about antiques and the antique community. All these stories come up over time. And, you know, if we had 3 hours, we could probably fill the discussion with all these little stories. But I do have to go to another break shortly. And I'll mention Osterville show next week, Saturday the 22nd, that John DeSimone of Goose Fair Antiques and Promotions will be running. But, yeah, next year you guys are also going to be associated with the Hingham and Duxbury shows again, correct?
0: Yes, yes. We've been with Hingham's for, this will be our 38th year with Hingham.
1: Wow, I didn't know that.
0: And, we've been, since basically it was established, and this will be our fourth year with Duxbury, and the Duxbury people are great people. I mean, I can't say enough about the Boosters group.
1: Yeah.
0: They're just a wonderful group to work with, as is the Hingham. For the Hingham, we deal with the Green Team, which is the high school environmental group. So both very nice communities and both great shows.
1: Yeah, great. Good. Now, you do have other shows throughout New England and Maine and New Hampshire, I know. So, again, folks, if you're at all interested in going to these antique shows, which I would highly recommend, it's a great way to have that community atmosphere around antiques. You're getting things that are often fresh to the market, and there are objects that you can talk to the dealers about and where their history and where they got them. And, you know, yes, it's great to find things at auctions, but this is also a way to have a, you know, you can satisfy your instant purchase gratification. You know, you can see it and you can buy it at that moment. And John and his wife put on a great event every year, I know, at the Hingham Show and now the Duxbury Shows. And what did you say? It's your sixth one this year in Osterville, is that correct?
0: Yes, sixth one in Osterville.
1: Great. Well, all the success to you guys. I hope it's a great weekend like today's good weather is. I hope you get that. And although I have to say, maybe a cloudy, rainy day is a good day for you for an indoor antique show activity. In either case.
0: The nice thing about Osterville is they've air-conditioned the gym. So no matter what the weather, we're going to have a good show.
1: There you go. Excellent. John, I really appreciate you being on with me today. I toyed with the idea of asking John next week, but then I realized, oh, no, that's the day of the show. There's no way he's going to be able to be live on the radio.
0: Right.
1: So, but you know what? I'd love to have you back on next spring before those local antique shows, and we can remind folks of what you do in those shows coming up. So best of luck to you next weekend.
0: Thank you very much.
1: You're very welcome. Thank you for being on the show. You take care, John. Be well.
0: Bye.
1: Bye.
0: Bye-bye.
1: Yeah, bye. Yeah, we got to go to one more break of the day, and when we get back, we've got a couple more things to do, but we're running out of time fast. Thanks for sticking around, folks. We'll be right back.
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1: Come, you masters of war, here that build the big guns,

0: like it's your little toy.
1: That one's the great Bob Dylan. You know that voice. Masters of War, yes, an anti-war song, of course, released on his album The Freewheelin' Bob Dylan in the spring of 1963. Protest against the Cold War nuclear arms buildup of the early 1960s. This tune was ranked by Rolling Stone as the sixth greatest protest song of all time. Now, in 2001 interview, Dylan was quoted this: Masters of War is supposed to be a pacifist song against war. It's not an anti-war song. So that was Bob Dylan's words talking about this tune. And I'd mentioned about Banksy and his work over in London with a public display of protest art. And I'll have to leave that discussion for next week because we're wrapping up pretty soon. But you know where to tune in next Saturday or whenever you hear it on the podcast version. You can always find that on the WATD website, www.959WATD.com, under the podcast page if you want to go listen to our past episodes. And at Eldred's, we got a few auctions coming up. This week, we've got a Child's Play auction, which is a benefit auction. Part of our commissions are going to a very worthy Cape Cod organization supporting children. And then as we go forward, we're getting into March with some big auctions coming up. Our Marine and Americana auction coming up in the first week of March. We've got an Asian auction in September, sorry. We've got our Asian auction coming up a week after that. So we have a lot to do and get ready for it. So yeah, I had a lot more to talk about today in protest art, but we'll leave that for next Saturday's show, talking about Banksy and others. Appreciate you putting those tunes on for me, Tim. Sort of protest music in regards to our protest art that we talked about today, but a lot of other fun things, which we do every Saturday. Appreciate you listening into the Eldred's Antiques Hour. Always go to our website if you want to learn more about our business, www.eldreds.com. Listen in next week. We'll have a new fun new show for you to listen into. Appreciate you being here. Thank you, Tim. Thank you all for listening in. Have a great weekend. Take care, everybody.

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1: ABC News, I'm Chuck Severson. Tropical storm Lala expected today to hit Hawaii as a hurricane. In Hilo, Hawaii, ABC's Melissa Adan.
2: Now, there's also the question of Kilauea, the massive volcano erupting here. Some studies suggest volcanic gases can make storms produce more lightning. But when we're talking about more than 2 feet of rain falling on these massive volcanoes and mountains, the biggest threat will be mudslides.
1: Flooding in Ohio, Illinois, and Indiana. ABC News forecaster Samara Theodore.
3: The days-long storm bringing more than 10 inches to some areas.
4: We're just trying to save what we can right now.
3: This neighborhood near the White River evacuating. The river expected to crest today.
1: Rescuers breaking through earthquake rubble. A magnitude 7.7 quake struck off the coast of Indonesia today, then another 6.9 quake hit. Officials say at least 38 dead. Five people shot and wounded early today at Virginia State University. School says one person's critical. This is ABC News. A Ukraine air attack inside Russia hit a rocket technology and electronics complex. Ukraine President Zelensky says the need for peace has to be felt in Russia. A mistake that could have led to a mid-air disaster over Arizona yesterday morning was caught by an alert air traffic controller. Two American Airlines planes, one arriving, the other departing, had the same call numbers. He radioed instructions to each pilot to 2482 departure and 2482 arrival, all caught by ATC.com.
5: That's the first time ever. I've been working air traffic for 25 years. I've never seen two aircraft pretty much merge with the same call sign. That's pretty incredible.
6: Yeah, we're going to say good job. You know, I've been flying a lot less than that. I've never seen that either, so nice work.
1: FAA is investigating. A Picasso etching stolen from a Milwaukee art gallery in 2018 has been found by a landlord cleaning out a vacant apartment. Police investigating. Chuck Severson, ABC News.
7: 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Good morning. 11:02, 74 sunny degrees outside our studios. A little bit warmer today, topping out at about 80 degrees. Less humid, much more comfortable than we've had. And 56 overnight, we are clear. And then most of the day clear. Tomorrow around dinner time, we'll see some potential showers coming in, maybe with some thunder. But 81 tomorrow and into Monday. Might be a little damp, passing showers with some thunder on Monday. 63 overnight, Sunday into Monday, a high of 78 on Monday. All in all, a nice week ahead, whatever you're doing. Full forecast coming up with Bill Guile, and of course, 11 o'clock on a Saturday morning. That means sound advice with Tom Williams. Taking your calls and texts at 781-837-4900. Out to the roadways we go. Busy, busy. It's a weekend. It's a Saturday. First off, you're heavy in Canton. On 95 northbound between Dedham Street and Route 1, you have an accident. The shoulder is blocked just after Route 38. After the accident, you slowly ease out from Route 38 to Route 1, and then a little heavy again from Route 286 to the Hampton Tolls. Elsewhere, 495 northbound, you're a little slow from 114 to the Ward Hill Connector. You have an accident. The right lane is blocked at the Marston Street, Merrimack Street exits. That's between exit 102 and 103. And after that, you have a disabled vehicle. The left lane is blocked just before Route 110 Pleasant Valley. That's exit 104. Southbound on 495, you're slow. Delays through the lane drop. Another lane drop dance between Route 24 and Route 44. Route 1 northbound, a little slow between Sergeant Street and the Jug Handle Lights. Mass Pike westbound, slow from 146 to the westbound Charlton Plaza. 195 eastbound in Wareham. You have the off-ramp is partially blocked due to a crash, and that's the off-ramp east to 495 and 25. Expressway northbound, your stop and go from East Milton Square. Crash has been cleared at Columbia Road. Southbound, you're slow from the South Bay Mall to Route 37. 128 northbound in Peabody. You're slow from Centennial Drive to 114. And let's get to Route 3 and all the fun stuff on the South Shore on the Cape, because I know you're dying to hear it. Northbound on Route 3, you're slow in Hanover from Route 53 to Derby Street. Southbound, you have an accident The shoulder is blocked just before Route 18 in Weymouth. Southbound in Braintree is slow from Union Street to 228. Pockets of congestion. Be patient. Then you get some running room after Weymouth. But then there's a 3-mile backup going to the Sagamore Bridge. Herring Pond Road to the Sagamore Bridge is heavy. If I were you, maybe take Herring Pond Road. Take that exit and then take Route 3A and join at Sagamore Bridge once you get down there. 25 eastbound to Wareham, you're heavy from the Charge Pond Road overpass to Maple Springs Road. And then again from the, it's a, another 3-mile delay at the bridge, Bourndale Road overpass to the Bourne Bridge. Once you get on the Cape, yeah, you've got delays too. It's worth the trip. That's what I say. Eastbound, you're heavy from in Barnstable from Route 132 to Union Street. And then a little slow, of course, another lane drop dance. Oh, yeah, you got one more if you really want to get down there. And Dennis from 134 to 124. Westbound, if you're leaving the Cape, pockets of delays from 134 to the Sagamore Bridge. Traffic on the 9s every weekday.

0: Good morning. Here's that forecast with Bill Guile. Good morning, Bill.
1: Good morning, everyone. We are looking at a pretty nice, seasonable stretch of mid-August weather. High pressure will be with us through the weekend, but by Sunday night and early Monday, a weather system will move in, bringing some rain our way. And then it's back to dry conditions through most of the upcoming week, with Thursday being our next rain threat. So for today, a nice, comfortable day, good deal of sunshine, highs up near 80 degrees, just absolutely perfect for a round of golf or any outdoor activities. There'll be a light breeze out of the northeast, so if you're at the beaches, it'll be just a little bit cooler. For tonight, mainly clear, quite pleasant if you're doing some outdoor grilling this evening. Lows dropping back down to the upper 50s by daybreak tomorrow morning. And for tomorrow, some early sunshine giving way to increasing cloudiness through the afternoon. Also, just a touch on the muggy side, highs in the low 80s. Then expect some periods of rain to be developing Sunday night. For Monday, rain tapering to showers in the morning and then drying during the afternoon as some sunshine develops late in the day, highs in the upper 70s. Tuesday, lots of sunshine, highs in the low 80s. For WATD, I'm Precision Weather Forecasting Meteorologist Bill Guile.
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3: Good morning, folks. I am attorney Tom Williams, and welcome to Sound Advice on this beautiful August 15th day. I think we have to thank our weatherman, Bill Guile. He's been giving us good weather all the time. So, Bill, thank you. This is one beautiful day. And then I want to thank Duncan Gray for having such a great show prior to my show. I think he has probably the best show I've ever heard on the radio, and he does it every week. So, and folks, anybody that's listening to my show that has not listened to Duncan Gray's show, turn on the radio at 10 o'clock and you get to listen to him. He just does a great show. Now, I want to make today's show, I want to talk a lot about estate planning. But before I get into that, I just want to make I found out something this morning that I sort of thought was true. But I didn't really know it. And now I've got some pretty good credentials that say it's true. Now, this Yale, the College of Yale University, their School of Public Health, did a big research study. And the research study is if Medicare became the insurance for people in America, for the health insurance for everybody in America, whether it was Medicare. Now, I know that I believe it's a truism that every person that's listened to this show that's over 65 years old that has Medicare insurance is very happy. Every doctor in the United States takes it. Every hospital takes it. It's less expensive than private insurance, and it's first class insurance. What they want to do is, we have people, and some people call them democratic socialists or whatever. And they say, well, they're advocating Medicare for everybody. Well, let me tell you what Yale University came up with, okay? Yale University School of Public Health said that if we had Medicare for everybody, the cost of insurance in America would be reduced by over $1 trillion. Now, just for the heck of it, folks, I wanted to write a trillion down. I wanted to make sure I could do it. Well, a trillion has 12 zeros in it, folks. And if you do it, it has four commas. Every three zeros, you put a comma. So that's $1 trillion. $1 trillion is $1,000 billion, folks. I bet you if you took that much money and you got it in bills. Let's say we had $100 bills or something, it would probably go around

the world, maybe a couple of times. It's a tremendous amount of money. $1,000 billion would be saved if we had Medicare for everybody. And it's the study say, and it wasn't a political study, folks. This is the Yale School of Public Health, okay? And it came out and said that about 114,000 deaths would be, lives would be saved every year. And I know my own experience. Many of my listeners know that I have a farm up in Western Maine, and I've owned it for the last 42 years. Well, I know some local farm boys. They used to be farm boys. They used to be in their 20s. Now they're in their 60s. And they have a farm that's probably 10 miles away from mine, and they're friends of mine. And what happens, they get hurt all the time. You know, hurt pretty bad. Broken ribs, they get slashed, okay? Dangerous injuries. And they don't go to the doctors. They don't have any insurance. Okay. So they're afraid of getting a big doctor's bill. Folks, if we had Medicare for everybody and somehow they could figure a way to pay for it, folks, you know, it's going to cost $1 trillion less. But we have, the people over 65, we all have Medicare. And the Medicare premiums are less than the Blue Cross premiums or the other medical premiums. So I would think that we can make up a system to have Medicare for everybody. And I'm not recommending this for Democrats, and I'm not recommending it for Republicans, but I'm recommending it for Democrats and Republicans. And you can call it socialism, but so isn't Social Security and the public schools and the public libraries. That's all socialism. Okay, but what happens is this. I think it would just be called good government, that if we had such an outstanding medical system that everybody could be treated. And if everyone was treated, perhaps you'd have a little less disease in the country, and maybe you'd have healthier people in the country. I don't know. But it seems that the difference in cost it would cost the American people $1 trillion less if everybody had that type of insurance. And everybody was insured. Now, if you want to do this, look at the study, you can go on your computer and you can look at the Medicare study, Yale School for Public Health. And this came out in August of 26, so it just came out. And it breaks it down on how much they'd pay for each one and how much people might have to pay or whatever like that. So I thought it was a great study. And I sort of think that in this great country of ours, people that are very rich shouldn't have any better medical care than the people that are very poor, because nobody really puts their hand up and says, Lord, I want to have cancer, or Lord, I want to have this disability or whatever. It just comes with the package. People, things happen. And so consequently, if you had everybody in this country had a fair shake on the medical so that everybody was treated the same. And I'm sure that doctors would love to have this, because if doctors had Medicare for everybody, then the question would be that the doctor would be getting paid for everybody that they saw. And they wouldn't have to give any charity cases. They would just be being paid for everything they do. And then there's a question. Sometimes people say, well, there's not enough doctors to treat all the people. Well, you know, open up the medical schools a little bit so somebody other than the doctor's children can get into medical school. You know, there's a lot of people that are very excellent students, and they don't get into medical school because the schools don't take that many people. Well, you could open up the enrollment a little bit, you know, and you could get and everybody that goes to medical school doesn't have to end up being a brain surgeon. They have to be, a good doctor, and that's what you're looking for. But I would think that we could have plenty of doctors and plenty of nurses and physician's assistants to treat all the people that are sick. And if everybody could pay, I think the people doing the work are going to be very happy. And the people that get this medical service would be happy. And I'll tell you this, every senior citizen that comes to my office, and there's a lot of them, I ask them, I says,

You're on Medicare? Yeah, they're on Medicare. And how's everything? Oh, they're tickled. And I'll ask them, did you have this? And they said, yeah, I got a new knee. I got a new hip. I had a heart stent. I had this or that. And, you know, they tell me about all their medical experiences. And they're happy, okay? And they're very happy with Medicare. So I would think that, folks, it's something to look into. I know that different the political parties I think some of the Democrats are pushing it. I think the Republicans should push it, too. I think it would be a hero. Anybody that pushed it, would be a hero for doing it. So that's my thought. But that's all I'm going to say about politics for today. So today's show, I'm going to talk about estate planning. And I'm going to give you the basics of estate planning. Basics of estate planning concerns probate, estate taxes, and Medicaid. Those are the three issues that people come in when they come to a lawyer's office and they're in their 60s or plus, and they're concerned. They come in and they say, well, I think I want a will or something. And they're looking at me, and I can see that they really don't know what they want. I says, well, you need some kind of estate plan. And they say, yes. And then I say, well, you need everything that you really need at your stage in life. And they say, that's exactly what I want. And I said, well, tell me something about yourself, okay? I'll ask them, are you married? Are you single? Do you have children? Are you still working? Do you own some real estate? How much real estate do you own? You know, what's your financial condition? You know, and they give me all these information. Then I sit down with them and I give them an idea, and I tell them this is how this works and that's how that works, and which what would you like to do? And at the end of the day, they establish an estate plan, and then I ask them, who would they like to leave things to when they pass away? Who's going to get the family fortune? Okay, is it going to be their children, their grandchildren, their nieces and nephews, their friends, their spouses? Who's it going to be? And then I ask them, who's going to be in charge? Who do you want to be your personal representative of the estate, which is, it used to be called the executor or the administratrix or the executrix, but now it's called a personal representative. And I said, who's going to be that? And who do you want as a power of attorney? And who do you want as a healthcare proxy? And who's going to be a trustee for your children or for your grandchildren or whatever? And who's going to divide up the assets? So we ask these questions. And they come up with a plan, and when they have a plan, eventually they leave pretty happy because they have it put together. So that's what we do in an estate plan. But I'm going to go over the three issues that we go through. It's probate, estate taxes, and Medicaid. And what probate's all about is that how do you get the decedent's assets to whoever they want them to go to? Well, if you're married, most people have joint accounts. In a joint account, the way it works, one person dies, it goes to the other. That's most of the time with married people. It's not a good idea to put that with your children or your friends. The reason for it is if your child gets divorced and they have a joint account with you, you may end up losing the account. If the child gets sued for something, you might lose it. If the child doesn't pay their income taxes, you might lose it. So consequently, say, well, it's not a very good idea to put somebody else's name on my account who might lose my money, okay? So that's number one. And then so how do we get the assets from one generation to the next? Well, for the last 4,000 years, they've made up wills. Not everybody's had a will, but wills were around 4,000 years ago. And what the will says, the basic will goes like this. I leave everything I have to my spouse. If my spouse is dead, then I leave everything to my children. And if any of my children are dead, their share goes to their children. That's the typical will that is usually done. Now, what's the problem with wills? Well, the problem with wills, a will has to be probated for 1 year. People have a right to come forward for a one-year period after you die to say, hey, look at that person owed me money. I want to get paid, okay? Then it takes
through the court process about 3.5 months for someone to be appointed the personal representative of an estate after somebody dies. And you say, Tom, why does it take so long? Well, number one, the person dies. Number two, the person who's named as the personal representative of the estate, it usually takes them a week, 2 weeks, 3 weeks to get it together that they're going to go see an attorney or whatever and file it. And to file an estate, you need to have a death certificate for the person, and usually it takes maybe 7 to 10 days or so for the town to issue a death certificate. Sometimes it takes longer, depending upon how the death happened. And then what happens is this. Then it takes the personal rep a little while to determine, well, what assets are there? You know, sometimes you don't have to, every person that dies, their estate doesn't have to be probated. If I die and all my bank accounts or joint accounts with my wife or they're in trust, and if I own property and all my property's in trust, and all of a sudden I don't have anything in my own name when I die, it's just my own name. There's no probate. There's no need to probate. And then there's also, when you probate an estate, if somebody has an estate for less than $25,000, you can do what they call a voluntary probate. And that takes, you do that, let's say, when somebody's deceased, I think it's 30 days, and you can file that in the courthouse. And within 2 weeks or so, someone's appointed to be the personal representative, and it gives them the authority to sell an automobile. And you could have a $300,000 automobile. So this voluntary probate is for estates of less than $25,000 financially and all automobiles, because a lot of people may have all their property joint and they have their everything's in trust, but they have their automobile in their own name. And I tell most married couples, have the automobile just in your own name if there's a husband and wife, because if somebody gets in an accident and all of a sudden they kill somebody in an automobile and it becomes a big suit, and if Ma and Dad both own the automobile, there's a chance that Ma and Dad may both get sued for this terrible accident. But if, let's say, Dad is the only owner of the car and he was the driver of the car, well, you know, Ma is pretty much judgment-proof. Nobody's going to sue her. So that's one of the big reasons that you keep a car, an automobile, in your own name. So we get back to wills. Then what's it cost to probate a will? It takes about maybe 3.5 months before somebody's appointed the personal rep. And then there's a filing fee right now, $450 to file it in the probate court. But then there's advertising. You have to advertise it in a newspaper. And the newspaper ads are expensive now. They cost about $500. So, you know, now you're up to about $950. And then there's a couple other related filing fees when you close the estate. And all of a sudden, the filing fees and the court costs could somewhere between $1,200 to $1,500, depending upon how many things you have to file. So that's one obstruction. But the other obstruction, you have legal fees. And attorneys, they like to get paid. And most estates, they're going to do from $5,000 to there's no limit to the above price. It depends upon how big the estate is and how much work they think they have to do, they're going to charge. And some people charge by the hours and some people charge by the job. So it's expensive. So what have people done for the last since about 1970. I became a lawyer in 1972. And what happened was, at that time, or right before that time, the only people that had trust were people that had a lot of money, the old Yankee families in Massachusetts, the law firms that were in Boston, a lot of the big law firms. They were heads of trust departments for people that made money in the 1890s and 1900s, 1920s. These big colossal trusts that they were administering for years and years and years and years. The common man didn't have a trust. But around in the 1970s or so, the common man got a little smarter and said, well, look, we can have a trust. If we have a trust, we avoid probate, and we can do it fast. So I'll give you an idea how a trust works.
If I make up a trust, and let's call it the Tom Williams Trust, and I have a wife and I have four children, so I could make my wife, let's say, as a substitute trustee after me, and I could have my wife to be my beneficiary if I want, and I could have one of my children as a substitute trustee if something happens to my wife, and I have my four children become my, I name them in the trust, saying if my wife's deceased, everything goes to the four kids, and if any one of them dies, it goes to their children. Well, if I died on a Monday, and either my wife, or if she was still alive, or one of my children who were named as the substitute trustee after me, if they if I died on a Monday, and let's say the town I lived in was really fast, and on

folks, they could record the death certificate at the Registry of Deeds, where the trust was also recorded, and they could sell my house that afternoon. That's how fast you can do it with a trust. Now, it doesn't mean people don't really, most of the time anyways, work that fast. But you can do it. And a lot of people feel, well, look, I've got, how am I going to do my pay my expenses when I die? Some people do this. They say, well, look, I want to put my this pretty sizable bank account in my daughter's name because I want her to pay all my expenses when I die, and then she can split the money up with the rest of the kids. Well, folks, it's been my experience in more than one case that when that happens, the person dies, the daughter pays, and it could be the son too, doesn't, I'm not picking on girls, but it's the person who's named takes the money, pays the parents' bills, okay? And then the brothers and sisters are waiting for a payoff. They're waiting. They finally approach the daughter. Where's all my ma's money? Where would it go? And the daughter says, what are you talking about? And they say, well, ma had some money. And she says, well, I paid the funeral. I did this. She had more than enough money to pay the funeral. Where's the rest of it? Oh, ma put it in a joint account, and she wanted me to have it because she knew that I did so much work for her, and ma loved me the best, and you haven't done anything for mom, so I'm keeping it. You folks, I'm going to tell you what happens to families after that. The children in the family don't talk to each other after that. And then all the cousins, the children of the sisters and the siblings, all the cousins, they don't talk to each other anymore because one person grabbed more money than they should have gotten. So what happens is this. If you make up a trust, it can say this, that I die, I appoint my daughter as the trustee, let's say, and everything she can pay all my bills, and then everything's divided four ways. Even though it says my daughter has the right to get at my checkbooks and do everything I have, it doesn't give her the right to take the money. So that's how important it is to do a trust versus having a joint account. And I have a case, this actually happened to me once, where there was a woman in Cambridge. This is probably about 30 years ago, maybe 40 years ago. She owned like a three-decker in Cambridge, and she sold it at that time for $300,000. So that's a number of years ago. But she went to one of the old age towers in Cambridge, and she put seven kids on her bank account. And she did that because she didn't want to pay any lawyer's fees or do any trust or do anything. And she was perfectly satisfied that she says, well, I got that. I got my seven kids on the account. I die. It's going to go to the seven kids. Well, one of the children was a contractor, and the contractor had gone broke. Okay, you know, that happens to a lot of contractors when they're building these big construction jobs. Not everybody comes out a winner. And so he went broke, and he owed the IRS, he owed more than $300,000 on what they call the FICA taxes. Those are like the taxes you're supposed to take out for the help and pay their Social Security and everything. But the man took it out. He was running his business. His business went flat, and he never paid the government. Well, the government did a search through their computers, and they found out this man was on a joint account with his six brothers and sisters and his mother, okay? And what did they do? They went in there and they took the whole money, $300,000. And at that time, Ted Kennedy was the senator, so, and there was also a mayor of Cambridge. So the woman went to the mayor of Cambridge and demanded that he do something. Well, the mayor of Cambridge couldn't do anything. Then she went to Kennedy's office because, the Social Security took the money out, the government agency that runs the Social Security. So she went to Kennedy to try to get her $300,000 back. And Kennedy said he couldn't do it. Because if you have a joint account with somebody and one person takes the money out, all of a sudden the money's gone. They have a right to take it out. And if one person has the right to take it out, if somebody puts a lien against them, especially the government, they have a right to grab that man's share. So what happened is this. The woman lost $300,000. And I'm sure the other six kids didn't talk too much to that brother. He had gone to Florida. And he thought that he would be in Florida, you can own a house and stuff like that and go through a bankruptcy and not lose your house. So he thought he was pretty secure. But then he found out he lost all his mother's money. So
putting money in a joint account is not a

good idea. Putting it into a trust is a good idea. Now, there are two types of trust. There's a revocable trust and an irrevocable trust. And what most people today use an irrevocable trust for is if you put your home in an irrevocable trust and it's in there for more than 5 years, the nursing homes and the federal government cannot make you sell the house to pay the nursing home because the house would be owned by the children. And they don't have an obligation to pay your nursing home fees. And most people, traditionally, let's say in the last, maybe not in the last 10 years, but prior to that, most people's largest piece of wealth was their home. Today, a lot of people have large 401ks and IRAs. But what happened is this, to save the house so that the value of the house can be passed to the next generation, many people put their house in an irrevocable trust. Now, to protect the kid, the parents from their kids, because maybe the kids get divorced, maybe the kids want to sell the house and grab the money. What we do for the parents, we give the parents a life estate. And the life estate says Ma and Dad have a right to live in the house their whole life. They have to pay all the bills. But when they die, the kids get what's called a stepped up in basis. That means whatever the house is worth at their death, that's the kid's new value. And so if they sell it, if I buy a house for $50,000, but it's worth $1 million when I die, and I gave it to my kids, but I retained a life estate, when I die, if it was worth $1 million at the time of my death, their value is worth $1 million. So if they sold it for $1 million, there'd be no income tax due. There may be an estate tax due, and we're going to talk about that in a minute, but there would be no income tax due because the kids get a stepped-up basis. If I own the house in a revocable trust, the kids also would get a stepped-up basis the same way, but the difference is the revocable trust does not protect against nursing homes. So if I own a million-dollar house and it's in a revocable trust and I end up in a nursing home, the nursing home can make me, and I say the government could make me, sell the house to pay my nursing home. And folks, nursing homes today cost $15,000 to $20,000 a month. I have a client that's in the nursing home right now, and I won't say which one, but he's in a local nursing home, and it's in like an okay nursing home. You can't say it's the, it's the best one around. It's probably a good one for the service, but it's not the newest or anything. And what happens, he's in with two other guys in the same room, okay? So it's three guys, like being in the Army, okay? You got three guys in the room, okay? It is one room. And the fee he's paying the nursing home, and this man doesn't need a lot of care. It isn't one that the man needs a lot of, he walks around the nursing home. His mind's not 100%, and his body doesn't help him. It's not 100%, but he's not like a really invalid person. And the nursing home is $17,000 a month. Now, the man has the money, okay, and he's paying it, but he's going to run out of money probably within a year, and then he'll have to go on Medicaid to pay for the nursing home. But that gives you an idea what nursing homes cost. So that's basically, and the difference between the irrevocable trust and the revocable trust is the revocable trust, you have 100% control. You can do whatever you want to do. You can take all the money out, take a trip around the world. You can go visit Foxwood. You can give it to your kids. You can go to the local tavern and see how much you can drink. You can do whatever you want to do with that money, okay? On the irrevocable trust, you pretty much can't touch the money. Some irrevocable trusts will say that you have the income. If it's financial assets, you get the income. Most irrevocable trusts, they'll have a life estate on the deed saying that you have a right to live in the house your whole life. So that's the difference in those things. Now, I want to talk about powers of attorney. And people do that. When we do an estate plan, we always do a power of attorney. And there's two different types of powers of attorney. Well, I guess there's four different ways you can look at a power of attorney. Number one, there's a power of attorney, and this is the modern ones they use today. They're called a durable power of attorney. And then the other power of attorney is called a general power of attorney. You say, well, what's the difference, okay? The durable power of attorney says that this power of attorney stays.

is in effect even when I become disabled, okay, even when I become incompetent, when I become incompetent. Now, you would think that all powers of attorney would work when you're incompetent. But no, the general, the old-fashioned power of attorney says, I give somebody, I can give Tim here at the station, Tim, here's a power of attorney. You can do anything for me financially, if that was a general power of attorney. But if I became incompetent, then all of a sudden that wouldn't work. But if I gave him a durable power of attorney, and it says, Tim, you can do anything for me, and all of a sudden I became incompetent, he could still do it. So that's the prime difference between powers of attorney. There's another difference between a power of attorney, and I call them a springing power of attorney. What happens is I could give Tim a power of attorney saying, Tim, you can do anything for me financially. That'd be fine. Then he could do anything for me financially. But I could do this. I could give him a power of attorney that says, Tim, you could do anything for me financially, but only if I'm declared mentally incompetent by my physician. Okay? So there's a big difference. Now, folks, when should you use which power of attorney? Well, people that have been married for 30, 40, 50 years, their spouses had all that time to rob them if they wanted to. 99% of those cases, we give them the power of attorney that they can do anything for the other spouse, because that's what it should be. Now, if you're given powers of attorney to your children, if you have somebody you really trust that they're not going to steal your money or anything like that, give them the power of attorney. But if you're given to somebody that you're not quite sure, you want to give it to somebody, but you only want them to use it if you become mentally incompetent, then you give them the power of attorney that says, you can do things for me only if I'm declared mentally incompetent. That's usually the breakdown on powers of attorney. So, and now something about the power of attorney that most people don't realize, powers of attorney die when you die. So if I have a daughter named Tiffany, okay, and lots of people know my daughter Tiffany. So let's say I gave my daughter Tiffany a power of attorney that said she could do anything for me. That's fine, okay? But then let's say I die and I have $100,000 in the Citizens Bank. So she marches right up to the Citizens Bank and she has the power of attorney and she wants to pay for my funeral and pay all my bills or whatever. And if the bank knows that I'm dead, okay, or she tells them that I'm dead or whatever, they're not going to give her any money on the power of attorney, because powers of attorney die when you die. So that's why it's always good to have your funds in a trust. If I have my funds in a trust and it would say Tom Williams can use this money for whatever he wants to do, he pays his bills, blah, blah, blah. And then I could say, if I die or become incompetent, my daughter Tiffany is the trustee, then all she does is she goes to the bank and brings a copy of a death certificate, shows it to them, shows her a copy of the trust where it says if Tom's gone, she's the trustee, then she has 100% access to the money, so she doesn't have to wait until the estate is probated or whatever. That's the big thing with trust and the big thing with powers of attorney. Now, there's a thing called a homestead. And when people come to my office and we do these estate plans, we review the homestead. Now, if you put a homestead on your property, and a lot of people are pretty smart now, they have homesteads on their property. But when you put your homestead in a trust, that old homestead doesn't work anymore, so you have to put a new homestead on, okay? And there's two different types of homesteads. There's the regular homestead, and then there's an elderly homestead for people who are over 62 or people who are disabled. And the difference is this. If I do a regular homestead, it protects the asset to up to $1 million, protects my home up to $1 million. Now, if you have no homestead at all in Massachusetts, folks, for all the criticism that we give it, because we're taxed a lot, we're a good state for giving benefits. And what it is, everybody in Massachusetts that owns a house has a $125,000 homestead, automatic. And what that means is, if somebody sues you and they want to grab all your assets,
the first $125,000 in equity in your house is protected. They can't get it. So at least you have a start. If I have a house and I have, let's say, $250,000 in equity in it, and I get sued and somebody forces a sale of my house so that I don't have my house anymore, well, the first $125,000 that comes out would go to me. The rest could go to the person that sues me. That's the one. That's if I don't do any homestead at all. If I do a homestead on my house, then the first $1 million worth of equity is protected. So if I have a house, and let's say I have a house that's worth $3 million, and it's all paid off, I have no mortgage, and somebody sues me because I did something terrible, and they grab my house and they force a sheriff's sale on my house, then what happens? It would get sold, but the first $1 million would have to be given to me. And if somebody sued me for less than $1 million, well, they're just not going to get their collection, because I can say, well, you know, the first million, if the house is not publicly sold, I can say, look, we have this protection with the homestead. Now, if you're over 62, or if you're disabled, you get the $1 million exemption. But if you're married, if you have a partner, okay, you can have it for $2 million, or both seniors could have it for $2 million. So that's the difference. You get a little more protection if you're over 62 and you do that type of homestead. Now I'm going to get, I know it's, and we have open lines if anybody wants to call, 781-837-4900. But I wanted to give, and many of my past shows, I hit on estate planning a little bit, and then I talk sometime about politics or whatever, and I get some people upset and make some people happy. But what happens is today's show, I wanted to really go on the basis of estate plans. And one of the big bases is estate taxes. There's no estate tax, folks, federally, unless you have more than $15 million. And if you're married, you can have a thing called portability, so the married couple could have as much as $30 million and not pay a tax. That's pretty good. Now, Massachusetts has a big problem. They give you the first $2 million free when you die, and you can give anything to your spouse, okay? So there's no taxes between spouses. So if I had $100 million, I can give it all to my bride here, and there's no tax, okay? But if I have more than $2 million and I die and I give the money to anybody else except a charity, I can give a charity all I want, then everything over $2 million is taxed. And the Massachusetts tax starts at 7%, and it goes up to 16% once you get $10 million. So that's how the Massachusetts estate tax works. And the problem that we're having right now is if you're over 65 years old and you own a house, and you're listening to this show, I want you to look up and down the street to everybody that looks as old as you are. And what happened is they're probably all millionaires, because the houses in Massachusetts now, many, many, many of them are going for over $1 million. And if somebody bought the house 30 or 40 years ago and it's paid off, there's a good chance that they have $1 million in equity. And the other thing, ever since they invented IRAs and 401ks, there are many, many people that have anywhere from 600,000 to $1.5 million or so on their 401k and IRA. So they're all millionaires. But what happens is when they die, okay, if they have a spouse, there's no tax. But if they have more than $2 million and you don't have a spouse and the money's going to your children or whatever, there's a tax. And I think we should get rid of that mass tax, because what's happening, at least with my clients, I have some clients that have a great deal of money. And what happens, they're all moving to Florida. I have like four clients right now that are my richest clients. Where do they live? Hey, they all live in Naples. I think there's more people in the South Shore. There's almost as many people from the South Shore that live in Naples that live in the South Shore. They're all living in Naples, Florida, and they have a ton of money. And they're residents of Naples. They come up here for the summer and stuff because they can't stand the heat down in Florida. But they live in Florida for more than half the year. They register to vote down there because they don't want to pay the Massachusetts estate tax. So we are losing a lot of wealthy people in Massachusetts
by having this tax. If we got rid of the tax, the wealthy people would stay here longer in Massachusetts. The restaurants would make more money. The stores would make more money. And the towns would make more money because the older people would own their houses. They would own a house, but you get to a certain age, there's no more young kids in the house. There's nobody going to the public school. And the biggest drain on the cities and towns is the cost of the public school education. So consequently, the town would have a substantial taxpayer that's paying the tax every month, so they'd be collecting the taxes. And the only service the town was going to be rendering, in a lot of cases, the rubbish, picking up the rubbish. In some towns, you have to pay for the rubbish, okay? And so they'd have police and fire protection. But the police and fire protection, the fact that a few more people are living in the town, it doesn't cost the town that much more to have them. So consequently, I think the towns are losing a lot of money. I think the Commonwealth of Massachusetts is losing all the sales tax, everything else that goes with it. And I think we're losing a lot of their older citizens. I have a young guy right now. He's about 45 years old, and he's making money. He's making money right now. And he's got a child that's a sophomore in high school. And I says, well, you know, what's happening? He says, as soon as that kid graduates from high school, I am out of here. I can't stand Massachusetts, okay? They have a millionaire's tax. I think it's 9% of everything over $1 million. And this guy's making that type of money. And then he says, you can't die in Massachusetts. He says, the estate tax will kill you. He says, I am out of here. That was something. So, the guy goes out to eat a lot. So consequently, there's going to be a lot of restaurants that aren't going to make out there. Now, I'm going to talk about the gift tax and the way the gift tax works. Now, and I have an estate right now with somebody who has like $30 million, a husband and wife. And I'm working on how we can avoid paying the taxes. Well, number one, I can make up a trust that says everything goes to the wife when the first one dies because the federal government will give $30 million without a tax. But what's going to happen if I do that, when the second person dies, the second person has $30 million. And even if I structure a trust to do it, they could take $4 million off, but there'd be $26 million taxed. And the $26 million taxed, the first $2 million, $10 million, there's an average cost of 16%. So you're going to pay about almost 10% on the tax on the first $10 million. But over that, the tax is going to be $16 million for the balance. So in the example I just gave you, we're talking about $4 million can skip the tax. Now we got $26 million that's going to be taxed. $10 million is going to be taxed at a rate of about 10%. But you're going to have $16 million taxed at 16%. And I says, well, what can we do to fix this? So the way to fix it, when the first person dies, we're going to give away $15 million to his children. And what will happen is you get $2 million is tax-free, $13 million is going to be taxed, but most of that money is going to be taxed. You're going to have $3 million, it's going to be taxed at like 16%, the rest of it about 10%. Versus having on the second option, if it all went to the spouse, I would have $16 million taxed at 16%. So we saved, when I did the math, we saved about $500,000. But then I told them the really thing that they can do, and folks, this is a big thing. If you have some money, I want you to really listen. You can give away your money. Massachusetts does not have a gift tax. Okay, just think of it, folks, a tax that Massachusetts doesn't have. It doesn't have a gift tax. So if I wanted to and I had plenty of money, I have four kids, I could give each one of my kids, I could give them, let's say I give them like $3 million apiece. So I give them $3 million apiece, four kids, that's $12 million. Uncle Sam says if I give anything over $19,000, it gets deducted from my estate tax exemption. So right now the federal government says, Tom, we're not going to tax you unless you have more than $15 million. So, okay. So what I did is, and if I give away money, like anything over $19,000, I give $19,000 to anybody I want, and you don't have to file an
anything. But if I gave away more than the $19,000, I'm supposed to file a gift tax. There's no tax due. But what happens, it comes off my lifetime exemption. So if I give somebody, if I gave my kids a total of $12 million, that $12 million would get subtracted from my $15 million exemption. So then when I died, everything I got taxed on would be taxed. Everything over $3 million would be taxed. But what did I do? I had $12 million I didn't pay a federal tax on. And by giving the

the $12 million to my kids. There's $12 million I didn't have to pay with on my kids. So I, what did I do? I passed $12 million away with zero tax, folks. Okay, and if I had $15 million or whatever like that, there would only be $3 million subject to the tax. And what would, if there was only $3 million subject to the tax? Okay, I could take that. My first $2 million is not taxed. So all of a sudden, I'd walk around and I'd have a $1 million tax. My kids would have to pay $70,000 in taxes. And what did they get? They got $15 million bucks. So, folks, that's how the estate tax works. So you can give major gifts away while you're alive, and you won't get caught up in the Massachusetts estate tax. Now, there's one thing to consider is that when you save anything until you're dead, then the kids get a stepped-up basis. So in that earlier example, I told you that we had a couple that had $30 million, and I was setting up two trusts for $15 million apiece. And when the first one died, the kids got the $15 million, and we had to pay a Massachusetts estate tax on like $13 million. But what happened is the people get – the kids who got the money, it was mostly stocks – they're going to get a stepped-up basis, so they won't have to pay any capital gains on the stock if they sell them right away. If they hold the stocks and the stocks increase in value, then they're only paying a capital gain tax on the appreciation. So that's a little history about estate taxes. So I'm going to give you a refresher now, folks. When you do an estate plan, what do? Okay, we do wills, and you might say, Tom, you say we can avoid having a will, having a trust. That's true. But I look at a will as like a vacuum cleaner. You may have forgotten to put something in the trust. Maybe you got a bank account that you didn't put into a trust. Maybe you had an inheritance that was sitting somewhere that you didn't deposit. But maybe you got in a car accident and died, okay, and there was some kind of million-dollar court case going to come your way. So the will's going to cover anything that you didn't put into a trust. So you still do a will, and the will names who's in charge, okay, so it's important. So we do a will. The second thing we do is a power of attorney. You want to make sure that you name someone to be in charge if you're not. If you're not in charge, someone has to be in charge, because if you don't have somebody in charge, there's a problem. Now, folks, I know there's a lot of people out there. They got a couple of kids, and they don't like picking one kid versus another kid. Well, Mom and Dad, you have to pick someone to be in charge, because if you have two people as the power of attorney, and one says sell and the other one says buy, you have nothing but a problem, and the kids have a lawsuit. So what you want to do is this. You name one person to be the power of attorney, and then you name a substitute. And you do the same thing with a healthcare proxy. You may have three or four kids, and they all love you, and you like them all to make the medical decision. Now, you have to have one, because if I'm a doctor, and we're talking about a life or death situation with a mother or father, and we're going to do something, and I want to talk to somebody to give me permission to do what I want to do, I don't want to talk to, like, three kids and have a vote, and each one is giving me a different opinion. I want to talk to one person who's got a written piece of paper saying that they're the healthcare proxy. So that's how healthcare proxies work. Then we want to do a revocable trust for our cash assets. And if we're worried about paying nursing homes, and you don't have to worry too much about paying a nursing home if you have more than $3 million in cash assets. Because if you have more than $3 million in cash assets and you just put the money in the bank, you'd get enough between what you get in Social Security and what you can get on certificate of deposits interest or from corporate bonds, you'll get enough money coming in to pay the nursing home if you have like more than $3 million. But if you have less than that and you want to potentially make your house protected, you put your house in an irrevocable trust if you want it to go to your children. But you want to make sure that when you do it, you really have the feeling that you'd like to keep that house
for as long as you can in the future, for most of your life. Because if you have a house and you think, maybe I'm going to sell it next year, then put it in a revocable trust until you decide what you really want to do. Because when you put it in an irrevocable trust, it may be taxed a little bit different, and the distribution of the money will be a little bit different, and you're giving your kids some more power than you might want to give them. So that's something to think about. So I hope you enjoy. I guess we have 2 minutes left, folks, okay? So I'm going to give you a couple other ways you can save some money. You can pay if you, let's say you're a grandparent and you have a pretty good wallet, but you're afraid of paying too much for an estate tax. You can do a 529 plan that's giving money to your grandchildren for their college education, and you can give up to 5 years of it. So, and you can give any kid $19,000. So you can give $95,000 a piece for each one of your grandchildren that you have, put it in their 409 plan, 529 plan, and it's out of your estate for taxes, and you help the kids get an education, and the money's going to grow in the stock market, and you don't pay any taxes on it, and it's protected money. That's a good idea. So folks, have a great, great day. Some 6 months from now, it's going to be freezing cold around here. So go outside today and enjoy the beautiful weather.

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2: ABC News, I'm Chuck Sievertson. Tropical storm Lala expected today to hit Hawaii as a Category 1 hurricane. 2 feet of rain could cause mudslides and flooding. Red Cross says it's mobilizing staff and volunteers in case evacuation shelters are needed. One location preparing, Inspire Church, Pastor Clint Chinnan.
3: We were able to provide beddings, food, shelter, not just for people, but for their pets.
2: Inches of rain leading to flooding in Ohio, Illinois, and Indiana, in Noblesville, Indiana.
4: Seemed like every time it turns around, it's flooding down here.
2: Rescuers breaking through earthquake rubble. Off the coast of Indonesia today, magnitude 7.7 quake, and then another one, 6.9, at least 47 people dead. A campus shooting this morning. Virginia State University says a lockdown's lifted, says outside the residence halls, police discovered 5 people shot, all in the hospital, 1 critical. More Ukraine missiles hit Russia. This is ABC News. Those shock gloves that could be issued to ICE agents are not new. They are in use in some law enforcement agencies.
5: There's no burn marks. There's no darts to remove, and obviously there'd be no bullet holes. I mean, it just gains instant compliance, and there's no need for having EMS come or anything like that for a quick application like that. You get quick compliance, and it truly is an absolute de-escalation type tool.
2: Police Lieutenant Butch Gallion in Tennessee's Hawkins County says they've been used

0: for years. For 2 days in November, the Kennedy Space Center's historic shuttle landing facility will be open to the public.
1: November 7th and November 8th, NASA's Kennedy Space Center will open what was the once restricted and certainly historic shuttle landing facility to the interested public and host this multi-day celebration featuring world-class air shows, tech demonstrations, space exhibits.
0: NASA Administrator Jared Isaacman says the public will see NASA tech up close. Chuck Severson, ABC News.
2: 95.9 WATD, good Saturday afternoon. We've reached the midday point, 12:02, 76 degrees outside our South Shore studios. All in all, a nice day. Some high clouds, but on the sunny side, we'll flirt with 80, and that's it today. Lower humidity, very comfortable. I stepped outside just a little while ago, and oh, boy, it's mighty fine out there. 56 overnight on the clear side. Tomorrow, mostly clear until we get till like dinner time, 6, 7, 8 o'clock. 81 for a high tomorrow. Potential showers with some thunder late. Like I said, around dinner time through the evening. So if you got plans for tomorrow, don't cancel them. It'll be nice. And as we look at the week ahead, upper 70s, low 80s. That's what we've got. Full forecast coming up with Bill Guile. Updated forecast for noontime. And it's 12 o'clock on a Saturday. That means we're going to ponder, no, not with Pinky, with Paul Solano. Paul ponders, taking your calls and text at 781-837-4900. Let's get to that noontime traffic update. It's busy out there. It's still busy. It hasn't really changed much. Well, we've got some new stuff, some old stuff. We'll start off Expressway southbound. You're a little slow from the South Bay Mall to Route 37. Northbound on 93, a little slow from Route 133 to Route 213. That's in Andover. Mass Pike westbound, you're heavy from Route 122 to the westbound Charlton Plaza, and you have an accident. The right lane is blocked just west of exit 94. That's for Route 146 and Route 20. Route 1 up in Revere, northbound, you're slow between Sergeant Street and the Jug Handle lights. 128 northbound in Peabody, still slow, a little slow from between Centennial Drive and Route 114. 290 eastbound, you have an accident. Three lanes are blocked after Solomon Pond Road. The left, the center travel lanes, and part of the right travel lane are open. So be careful. That's just after Solomon Pond, exit 30 on Route 290. 495 northbound, a little slow from Route 4 to Woburn Street. And then again from Route 28 to the Route 125 Ward Hill Connector. Southbound on 495, you're slow from the Lowell Connector to the Chelmsford Rest Area. And you got delays through one of the lane drops. Yep, there's another one there. I know we talk about the Route 301, but there's one 495 southbound just after the Route 20. Delays to the lane drop between Route 24 and Route 44. 95 northbound, you're heavy from Dedham Street to Route 1. Then again from that's confusing. All right. 95 northbound, heavy from Dedham Street to Route 1. Also between, that's exit 29 for Route 1. And Woburn, 95 northbound, slow from Route 38 to Route 1. Then again, between Route 286 and the Beaches exit and the Route 101 Hampton Tolls exit. And southbound, you're slow from Route 2 to Route 20. Now let's get to the South Shore. You're like, what? Tell me the bad news. All right. We'll start off Route 3, South Shore. Northbound, you're a little slow from the Norwell Rest Area to Derby Street. Looking over, I think, at that lane drop a little bit. But I think the lane drop southbound is pretty good, but you have an off-ramp that is closed for Weymouth. It's still closed for Route 18. You're backed up from Union Street through there. It's a truck rollover crash and a fuel spill. Follow the detour. It must be a big cleanup and just a big mess. Once you get past that in Weymouth, you're smooth sailing until you hit America's hometown, Herring Pond Road in Plymouth. You're backed up the magical 3 miles from Herring Pond Road to Sagamore Bridge. If I were you, get off Herring Pond Road. Take Route 3A. It might save you a little time and then rejoin down at the Sagamore Bridge if you want to use the Sagamore. And also in Bourne, Route 25 eastbound, three mile delay in the bridge at the bridge there too between the Bourndale Road overpass and the Bourne Bridge. You're also slow eastbound between 495 and Maple Springs Road. Once you get over the bridge of the Sagamore Bridge, Route 6 eastbound, You're smooth sailing until you hit Yarmouth. You're slow from Willow Street to Route 134. And then, guess what? More delays at the lane drop, 134 to 124. Westbound, pockets of delays between 134 and the Sagamore Bridge. Everyone's leaving the Cape. Traffic on the 9s every weekday morning. By the way, traffic and weather this hour brought to us by Hingham Lumber. Now's the time to build the deck of your dreams. 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
4: High pressure is with us for the weekend, giving us a nice stretch of mid-August weather. And then as we finish the weekend Sunday night, there'll be a storm system moving through that'll bring some rain our way. But again, for this afternoon, it's a nice, nearly perfect day weather-wise with lots of sunshine, the high near 80 degrees, light breeze from the northeast, so it will be just a little cooler, mid-70s at the beaches. Overnight tonight, just a gorgeous evening out there with a mainly clear sky. If you have some outdoor dining plans or maybe you're grilling at home, things will be just fantastic. And finally, overnight lows dropping down to the comfortable upper 50s. Perhaps you can give those air conditioners a break for overnight. Then for tomorrow, some early sunshine will give way to increasing cloudiness through the afternoon as our storm begins to head towards New England. It will be just a little on the muggy side with a warm frontal boundary crossing the region, so we'll have highs climbing into the low 80s. And then as we get into Sunday night, expect periods of rain to be developing. And that carries us into Monday. Rain in the morning, tapering to showers. Should have some drying for the afternoon with some sunshine developing late in the day. Highs in the upper 70s. Tuesday and Wednesday, nice stretch of weather there. Lots of sunshine. Highs Tuesday in the low 80s. Reaching the mid-80s on Wednesday, and then the next threat of rain comes our way on Thursday. For WATD, I'm Precision Weather Forecasting Meteorologist Bill Guile.
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6: Greetings, everyone. Welcome and thanks for listening to Paul Ponders on WATD, presented by Northeastern Fence and Supply Corporation of Saugus, where they have fences for your kids, dogs, and ugly neighbors. My name is Paul Solano of the PS and All Marketing Group, and this is season number 2, show number 36, and it is happening right now. Well, thank you. Thank you, studio audience. Thank you. That's very kind of you. Wow, rousing applause. Indeed.
2: We weren't here last week. They missed you.
6: This is true. Well, thank you. But I will say that Dave Boyle did an awesome job with his Dave's dialogue. Didn't he, Mr. Tim?
2: Yes, he did. It was an outstanding show with some great scouts.
6: Absolutely. Dave Boyle just did a fabulous job. Cyrus was on the show, and three wonderful Eagle Scouts. And I also found out, Tim, behind the glass, that you were an Eagle Scout. I guess
2: once you are always.
6: Right. It's sort of like a Marine. Once an Eagle Scout, always an Eagle Scout, right?
2: Mm-hmm.
6: But I really enjoyed hearing your stories. And,
2: thank you.
6: And super. So thank you again to Dave Boyle. And if you're driving down to the Cape and you're listening to Paul Ponders on WATD right now, welcome back. And if you're sitting in traffic, Just tune in and feel free to call in. We'll give the call-in number later on. But first of all, I just want to give a shout-out to my wife, Jackie. She's actually on the other side of the building. She's not in

0: studio with us, but it's our anniversary, so 11 great years. Happy anniversary, Jackie, and look forward to spending the day with you as we travel around the South Shore and beyond. And I also want to give a shout out to Larry from Arlington, a loyal listener. Larry tunes in pretty much every Saturday, along with the likes of Mike on the North River, tuning in every Saturday. And Larry from Arlington, Mike on the North River know each other, so it's kind of cool. So I am excited to bring you another great season with my network of very knowledgeable contributors. We will continue to keep it real, hot and timely, South Shore and Cape and the Islands based, North Shore reference, but definitely full of Paul pondering thoughts. Over a month ago, we officially welcomed my media sponsor, Scott Albertson of Project142.org, and his dedication around the nation. So a shout-out to Scott Albertson, and many thanks to Scott for all the great promotional things that he does for Paul Pondus for the podcast and also for his own shows. And if you have a chance, check out Project142.org, and you'll see something about something that Scott promoted, nonprofit in Africa, and also a great story with his episode from August 13th on a kingfisher bird that he encountered in New York City as he goes to New York City every week to record his show. Now, as you probably already know, I also wear another hat as general manager of Pearl Street Station Restaurant in Malden, and a huge shout out to Chef Felipe Fitzpatrick and his culinary team. Chef Felipe is a loyal listener through the Odyssey app, so hello to Chef Felipe. As always, we have lots of stuff going on this weekend at Pearl Street Station Restaurant. We've had a really busy week, which has been great. And I know I always say it, but it is true. As Malden's pearl of the community for over 40 years, we have incredible staying power in the greater Boston area and the North Shore. So please venture over the Zakin Bridge, as my daughters say, the godforsaken bridge, and visit us. And Chef Felipe, those brownies you were making, sorry I didn't have a chance to grab the corner brownie. But those brownies you were making this morning just smelled so, so good. I would have worked it into my calorie count. And I want to wish you a great vacation, a well-deserved vacation. I don't know what we're going to do for the next 2 weeks, but I know we have a great staff behind you. But it's one of those things. It's always great to have you in on the premises and laughing, joking, and just doing a great job with your wonderful culinary dishes and all. So have a great vacation, mi amigo. And, of course, I always give that shout-out to our team of Chef Felipe, Chef Joaquin, Pizziola Muhammad, Lily, Nicole, and Don for holding down the fort, and also Mitch for holding down the fort on this very busy day. So, as I stated earlier, it is season number 2 and show number 36, and it is an absolute honor and pleasure to be on WATD in the slot of the Boiling Point with Arthur Boyle. Arthur is my executive consultant of the Paul Pondus radio show, and Arthur is out there adding to our list of sponsors and advertisers. So, Arthur, thank you for all that you do. And with us, of course, is Tim behind the glass, racing in.
1: Good afternoon, Paul. Here I am. Yes.
0: Hello, hello, my friend. Hi. So what is happening on the racing circuit?
1: Well, last night, the Truck Series was supposed to race, but there was rain, there was lightning, so they did not race. But they're racing right now. As we speak.
0: As we speak.
1: Yeah, they moved it to noontime today, and plenty of time to get ready for tonight's race under the lights for the Cup Series as well at 7 p.m. So lots of good stuff going on. It was good racing last weekend as well.
0: Yeah. That's great. Yeah. And I haven't been in studio in 2 weeks, but I will comment again. I did comment on it last time, but that that schedule, that mock TV, what to do when it's dark, okay? What do you watch?
1: No, when there wasn't, there was no racing.
0: Right, it was dark,
1: yeah.
0: Right?
1: Yeah, it was dark on the racetracks, yes.
0: Right, exactly, yeah. And what do you do? It was pretty creative.
1: Yeah, I don't know. I reached out to the Miles on Motorsports group chat to see what their lap times were for the roundabout 500 on Sunday, but no one got back to me. Now, I took the road course from Stoughton over here, and It was good. It was good. No cautions and okay. It was all green flag.
0: Alrighty. Yeah. That's nothing wrong with that, my friend.
1: No.
0: Absolutely. Well, it's really great to connect with you, and also too, I'm trying to work. And Rob Hackler, if you're listening, we're trying to get something, maybe a Pearl Street Station restaurant. That's why I was going into the studio before you went on the air with the news. But maybe August 22nd, maybe next week, if you're available next Saturday night.
1: Okay.
0: Okay, to come on up to Pearl Street Station. It isn't official yet. We'll confirm it next week or during the week. But it'll be great to have you do karaoke, and you could have Chef Felipe's shrimp scampioli.
1: Yes, or anything else that's, because the whole menu sounds wonderful.
0: And it really is. Yeah. It truly, truly is. Well, thank you, Tim, behind the glass.
1: You're welcome.
0: Indeed. Hashtag indeed. Now, at this point of the program, we have the Pod Pro Techie Toolbox segment with Techie Talonzo Amos and Miss Shelley Wolf, global media firm owner of Toolbox Entertainment, vice president of technology literacy for Pod Pro, a past Paul Ponder's guest, episode number 35 out of the, I guess, 93, 94 episodes that I've dropped so far. But on the line, it'll be great to hear her voice, Shelley Wolf.
2: How you doing, Paul?
0: I am doing well, my friend. How are you?
2: I am doing well. Thank you very much.
0: Awesome. That's a hashtag indeed.
2: Hashtag indeed, exactly. And shout out to you and Jackie on your anniversary.
0: Well, thank you. Thank you. Yeah. Jackie is walking by, and she's waving and all, and she says thank you. But she's not in studio. But she's not across the table from me. But anyways, as I always say, but it is true. Okay, people do stop me. People email me and say, that's Shelley Wolf. She's a smarty. And she is. And people are just loving your segment. And what do you have for us this week, my friend?
2: Well, thank you. Yeah, we're going to go into some new ideas. So one of them is, what does your TV know about you? Right? So the real question is your TV spying on you? Now, before anybody runs home and unplugs the TV, just let me explain what I'm thinking. Right? When we are talking a lot about tech tips about our smartphones, our computers, social media, and even AI collecting information about us, but there's also that computer that we sit in right in the middle of our living rooms, right? So our television, if you have a smart TV, meaning your TV connects to an internet or Wi-Fi and lets you use things like a Netflix, YouTube, or Hulu, you are on streaming services. So that being said, one thing that it does is it also collects information on how you're using it and what you are watching. But what I want to make a very important distinction right now is that when I use the word spying, I'm using that just to get your attention. I'm not saying anyone's sitting here in an office in a back door secretly watching you or while you sit on your couch. That is not happening. But they are talking and collecting information about you. So there's something called automated data collection, or what may be referenced as automatic content recognition, which is ACR technology, which recognizes information about what you're watching and how you're using your television is really important. Now, that's different from a human being secretly watched, right? But it's still something that I want us to understand and think about. So what does a smart TV actually know about you, and what does it actually collect on you, right? A smart TV is basically a TV, like I said, that where it's something that allows you to stream all your content, listen to music, use different apps on your TV. But again, some of us also are using voice commands. But here's the trade-off that we sometimes forget. When we connect something to the internet, information can possibly transfer back and forth both ways. So we're giving information, and they're pushing information to us, right? So what does that look like? Well, depending on your television, streaming services and apps and how your privacy settings are set up, information that can potentially be collected are things like what programs or content are you watching, what apps you actually use, what you might be searching for, how you interact with the television. So, for example, how often is it on? How often do you switch between different streaming apps, the device information? And a lot of this is used for different advertising or recommendations. So here's something I want people to think about, because I find this very fascinating. Some smart TVs have something that's called the ACR we just talked about, automatic content recognition. Again, remembering that technical name is not important, but what is important is understanding what we're going to do on our televisions, right? So thinking about, is your television potentially recognizing what's playing on the screen? So, for example, like if you have on your phone, there's an app called Shazam. You can place it, you can hit the button on it, and it'll allow you to say what song are you listening to. ACR is something that's very similar to that for the content that you're running on your television. That information is then used to measure audiences, to make recommendations.

applications for advertising, but also to use, they use the algorithms of what you're watching. So someone might say, now, does that really happen? Well, the truth is yes. So I also want to just point out a very important privacy act before we talk about all the tech tips and how to fix this, right? So in 2017, the FTC, or Federal Trade Commission, and the New Jersey Attorney General brought about a case involving a smart TV manufacturer called Vizio. The FCT said that Vizio had installed software on its televisions and collected viewing data from 11 million consumer TVs without consumers' knowledge and consent. Now, this simply information about what someone watched is different through a streaming app. According to the FTC's complaint, the technology captured information about video displayed on a television from sources including the cable and broadband set-top boxes, DVDs, over-the-air, and broadcast streaming devices. So Vizio actually agreed to pay out people, and that case then happened years ago, and privacy practices really began to change. Disclosures and technology have continued to evolve. So I'm bringing that up not to scare you, but to bring it up because it illustrates how important that we need to think that, again, television is also another internet-connected device that we talk about, and it's the tech that we use pretty much on a daily basis in most households. So the tech myth of the week is my TV is just a screen. It doesn't know what I'm watching. And if you have internet connected to your smart TV, that's not true anymore. Depending on your television and the settings that you've set up, they are able to collect that information. So that doesn't mean, like I said, somebody's sitting there watching you, but what we need to do is make sure we set our settings correctly. So what we want to do is talk about what does that look like. Again, they're not sitting there listening to you, but we do need to take a moment and look at our privacy settings. So if you have a television, you take your settings. You want to look for words that say privacy, terms and privacy, advertising, viewing information, viewing data. These are all in the settings. Some of the settings, they may also have the ACR that we talked about, right? Again, you just want to make sure that these things are turned off or not enabled, right? So the first thing that you want to do is if you're using like a Fire TV, an Apple TV, Google TV, or cable box, or even a gaming console, right? These areas are all areas that are set up. So you want to go in and set and remove allow capturing information. You can do that. So those are the keys. So you want to go into your privacy settings on any of your devices. So I know, for example, I have an Apple TV. On that Apple TV, I can go into my settings and I can deselect the setting that allows it to collect information. Because a lot of times when we first set these settings up, we're just like, yep, everything's already preset. The systems run by themselves and you don't have to worry about that. So again, you just wanted to go in and check your settings under privacy, your terms and privacy settings, advertising, viewing information, viewing data, personalization, or your ACR, and ensure that these settings, again, are set to not, they're turned off. And you, if you want to turn them back on, that's the option that you choose to turn back on if you want to share your information. So again, the goal really is just to understand what is turned on in your settings versus what you want information to go out. And some people really don't care about this, right? And that is okay. So, but again, I think it's really important for us just to think about how we utilize these softwares, what types of tech is really capturing information, and why you might see that information. So like when you watch a show, one of your favorite shows, and then all of a sudden it says, here's some recommendations, it's doing that based on algorithms of what shows you already watched. So again, the software updates, make sure you've got security updates done on your television as well. A lot of times you can set them to be automatic. You want to make sure that those are automatically set up. Those will updates can contain security fixes. Those are really important to make sure that those are set up. So for this week's tip, again, take 5 minutes and look at your think about if your smart TV is connected to the internet, what your privacy settings are turned on, is viewing information or ACR enabled. Do I have personalized advertising on? Did I not, you know, a lot of people pay to not have advertising. Does my TV or remote have a voice control? So, again, anything you are actually talking to or saying, hey, Siri, do this, it is capturing your voice over and over and finding the algorithm of what happens in your home.

0: many people out there. And companies have an idea as to what your likes and dislikes are, et cetera, et cetera. So has the horse already left the barn and all that stuff? Should people still just do this, you know, as quickly as possible?
1: Yeah, I mean, I think you said it right, right? The horse has left the barn. We've already probably given up already so much more information than we would have liked to. But I still think that it's important to check those things off if you want to kind of stop continuing to provide the information, right?
0: Mm-hmm.
1: And I think, to me, I look at that as just an importance. It's like the more information we are putting out there, right, is really what's training a lot of these AI systems, the algorithmic systems, all the things, right? So when we talk about, oh, AI or the robots are coming to get us, right, the more information we provide, right, that we don't want to think about the robots coming to get us, but the more that devices actually understand who we are as human beings, which can become, you know, very problematic for many reasons. So, you know, I do encourage people to, yeah, you've given away the information, but, you know, take a moment and turn off those pieces of information. Not everybody needs to know everything, and you just kind of want to protect your own privacy. So,
0: sound advice right there, I'll tell you. So how do our listeners in Paul Pondsland reach out to you?
1: Yeah, they can reach us at info@podproentertainment.com.
0: Okay, and Techie Talonzo is still doing those content reels?
1: He is. He's staying very busy with them. I haven't seen him for a couple weeks, though. I think he is a little bit busy with those content reels, but again, that's what he loves to do, and he's just, you know, I hear lots of comments and see lots of likes on his content he's putting out there. So, again, he's always available for content creation, social media, podcasting. I know you guys just had a podcast the other night, and I'm looking forward to hearing the next new podcast that sounds very exciting about a book. So I won't give up the goods on that one. But, yeah, I'm very excited, and he's doing well.
0: Awesome. Awesome. Well, please pass along my regards. And Shelley Wolf, I want to thank you again for your just insightful tips and just being part of our show.
1: Absolutely. Always a pleasure. And I will say, Tim, if you're going August 22nd for shrimp scampioli, let us know, because I just had it recently and it was very, very good.
2: All right, yeah, if I have it, I will definitely give my review.
1: Fantastic.
0: And with that, that's a hashtag indeed.
1: A hashtag imagine.
0: You got it. Shelley, thanks so much.
1: Thank you.
0: You're welcome. Well, as Arthur Boyle says, it's not time to make the donuts, it's time to pay some bills. So let's hear from our sponsors.
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0: We are back, and thanks for listening to Paul Ponders on WATD, presented by Northeastern Fence and Supply Corporation of Saugus, where they have fences for kids, dogs, and ugly neighbors. And the call-in number and text number is 781-837-4900. And you could also find us in the Audacy app. That's AUDACY. So if you're like Chef Felipe and my daughter Anne in California who's listening, shout out to Annie. Hope to speak to you soon. And hope you're doing well with your training for your Spartan event, your Spartan race. Good luck with that. And also a shout out to those nonprofits out there.

0: there. And if you want to reach out to me, you want to be featured on the show, you could, in fact, just email me at paul@paulpondus.com. 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This past Sunday night, I just dropped a wonderful episode on Trappist beer. A friend of mine from the Malden area is a collector, and he's about to receive some sort of designation, which is worldwide, and it'll be like one of 24 people in the world with this Trappist beer certificate. And his name is Jerry Leone. But check out that podcast and all. And we also get to hear about the Trappist beer, the monastery, and all the just incredible libations that are coming out of those breweries. And also to Tim, the pairing of food, if you will, with the fish fryer and the chipmunk.
1: Oh, sorry. Okay.
0: I'll
1: thank you.
0: Clam up on that one.
1: Come on. You got one more?
0: I'll take that hook, line, and sinker to just move on with the script.
1: I don't know. I tell you, this is all sounding a little fishy to me.
0: There we go. Well, that's why you need a Trappist there. Yes.
1: He's here till one, folks. Yes. Tip your waiter.
0: There you go. And also, too, Shelley alluded to the fact that we just had a great podcast with the New York Times bestselling author, Sarah Vladek, and it was just a great, great episode, great interview. What a nice, nice person. She's based in San Diego, and she wrote The Dangerous Shore, and it's really a great book, and her bestseller, her number one is Indianapolis, and she's a naval historian, and she just this also I made a reference to Brockton, and it's really you have to listen to the podcast. There's the tease, but check out The Dangerous Shore. And special thanks to Scott Albertson for making the referral and the introduction to Sarah. So that was very cool. So at this point of the program, we have the segment of Health and Wellness Survival Tips with Ms. Sharon Filia. And Sharon is on the line, and we get to hear from Sharon live. Sharon? Oh, Tim has a call coming.
2: Can you hear me?
0: Yes, I can. How are you, Sharon?
2: Okay, I'm doing pretty well. So you just mentioned about someone participating in a Spartan challenge, and that kind of dovetails with what we're going to talk about today.
0: How about this, that? Yes, my daughter,
2: yes,
0: Anne.
2: So
0: Annie.
2: That's it. Oh, my gosh. All good luck to her. Those Spartan challenges are rough. Now, what we're talking about today are knees. Most people at some point in their life are going to have some type of pain, swelling, cartilage damage, joint damage. And before I get started, all of the information, most of the information today is culled from the National Institutes of Health, the Mayo Clinic, Sports Medicine, and Science Daily. So just going over the brief anatomy of the knee, you have your kneecap, which is called the patella, and then you have different ligaments that kind of hold everything together. At the base of your leg, you have a long bone called the tibia. So that extends from the knee down to the ankle. And then you have a bone that kind of comes out laterally, which is called the fibula. Now, interestingly, you can walk if you have a fibular injury. You cannot walk if you have a very substantive a tibia injury because that's the bone that actually is weight-bearing. So a lot of people have something called osteoarthritis. Most people will have it at some point in their life, particularly athletes. So some of the causes of this are actually gender. If you're a female, because the hip is a little bit wider in a woman because women bear children, this causes a certain internal rotation of what's called the femur or the thigh bone, which makes knee injuries a little bit more common. Also, weight. If someone tends to be a little bit more overweight, there's a little bit more of this kind of load-bearing of the joints. Also, a person may have just a plain bone malformation. So let's say they have a vitamin deficiency, say rickets or something, and the bones are actually bowed out. That can cause unnecessary sort of like differential

0: where there's more weight bearing on the outside of the bone rather than the inside. And of course, as I mentioned, overuse from sports, or if you have a very highly like physical job, like say working at Amazon, or if you work in construction, if you're a waitress, anything where you're on your feet a lot, and of course, the all-encompassing genetics. So generally, when someone has knee issues, what do you hear about? Knee replacement, right?
1: Mm-hmm.
0: Oi, right? I'm speaking a little Yiddish now. Okay, oi. The knee, oi vey. Okay, we have a full knee replacement, and we also have a partial knee replacement. These are very aggressive therapies. The surgeon literally needs power tools. They have to make pilot holes. They have to shave the tibial plateau. They have to shave the femur. Oh, it's a mess. And the risks of this are a little bit higher for blood clots, nerve damage, what's called a higher revision rate. In case if something goes wrong, they have to go back in. And this is the real granddaddy. If you have knee replacement, you've got to jump on the PT very quickly, or something called scar tissue can actually cement your knee into a locked position. This is why the physical therapy post-knee replacement is particularly difficult. So what's new on the horizon? Well, now surgeons can actually rebuild cartilage. Did you know that?
1: No.
0: This is exciting. Okay. So there are a number of techniques where the surgeon can actually, they can do a couple of things. They can actually take chondrocytes from you, regrow them outside in the lab. The Mayo Clinic is doing this. And then going back into your knee, taking this stored bioavailable fibrin glue and actually putting it right in your knee and having your knee rebuild its own cartilage. Oh, it's so exciting. So the Reclaim method has been approved by the FDA for this. It's called Reclaim, R-E-C-L-A-I-M. The Mayo Clinic also has something called the MACI, the Matrix Associated Autologous Chondrocyte Implantation, where your cells are grown outside in the lab and then re-implanted, which I just mentioned. So these two techniques, Reclaim and MACI, M-A-C-I, are done by the Mayo Clinic. Now, according to my research, there may be other locations where this procedure can be done. We're here in Boston, and they actually have Mayo Clinic satellite locations right here. Another technique to help your knee is called the PRP method, protein-rich plasma. Now, what's really great about this technique is that it takes your own blood, it spins it down, and based on molecular weight, breaks out the plasma into a little plug. And this can be actually, they can actually take this and insert this into the knee. Now, this PRP can also be done for hair loss. Dentists also use this. Like, say, if someone has a tooth extraction, they can actually put a plug of the PRP, of the protein-rich plasma, in the wound to help it heal. Now, there are a number of other techniques that are available. There's one called the Arthrex. Now, the bad news is insurance probably doesn't cover these techniques, and you're talking between $10,000 and $30,000. Now, this isn't to say that your insurance won't pay for it. However, you need to work with your surgeon to see if they can sort of figure out how your particular insurance can get you covered, especially if you're suffering from a lot of pain. Another new technique is meniscus implantation surgery. The meniscus is the pad in between, in that joint there. So the meniscus

0: lies on, I believe, the tibial plateau, so actually the lower part of your leg there. And what happens, sometimes you have meniscus surgery because you tear it and the surgeon has to shave it. Now they have it so that a surgeon can actually put in a replacement. It's fascinating, fascinating. I encourage your listeners to do their own research on this. What is important, first of all, is to get a proper diagnosis. If you have knee pain, you want to find out where it's coming from. Is it cartilage related? Is it ligament related? Do you have a bone deformity? Is there something genetic going on? So you want to identify what's going on with your knee or knees first. Then work with your surgeon or doctor or with your doctor to see which of these remedies can be of help to you rather than just going full out for a knee replacement.
1: Wow. That is all good stuff there.
0: Yes.
1: And Sharon, I want to thank you again for another great report and so detailed. And I also get emails in regards to your awesome reports on the health and wellness.
0: Oh, thank you.
1: Absolutely. Yeah. And it's one of those things that people are tuning into your YouTube channel and they're seeing and listening to the Filia Fall Prevention Method. which is great. And
0: yes.
1: someone asked me, I saw someone up in Malden Square area, and they missed your presentation at the Malden Senior Center. But are you, do you go to a lot of senior centers?
0: Well, unfortunately, I mostly do private work because the demand is sort of there. I do occasionally. I give lectures on fall prevention. I do private work, and I work at private facilities primarily. However, if someone has a question, especially about this topic, this cartilage replacement is a game changer, let me tell you, because this means that it's less invasive, there's less chance of revision, faster recovery time, preservation of the joint. It is just great all around. I encourage all your listeners to really research cartilage replacement therapies. It is the new horizon for knee injury, knee pain. It can be for, depending on the therapy, there are age restrictions right now. However, it is a game changer because you don't have this super intensive post-operative pain and therapy, PT therapy, which I hear. I haven't had knee replacement, but I hear knee replacement PT is simply very painful. I've heard awful. So it's something to look at, and they're continuing to do studies on this, and it's great.
1: That is awesome, awesome. Mm-hmm. So I'm going to have to start posting some of these wonderful reports on the
0: yes.
1: PS and All Marketing Group blog, and I'm going to
0: yes.
1: have to get really, really good at that. So we'll be in touch during the week about this. But
0: yeah.
1: Sharon Filia, again, thank you so much.
0: Thank you. Okay, I'll talk to you soon.
1: You got
0: Thanks
1: it.
0: So
1: Be
0: much.
1: Well, my friend.
0: Okay.
1: Take care
0: okay.
1: now. Thank you. And with that, we're going to hear from our sponsors, and we have a special guest on the line.
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1: 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Once again, Paul Solano.
2: Yeah, back, and thanks for listening to Paul Ponders on WATD. The call-in number is 781-837-4900. And at this point of the program, we usually have the financial wing of Olympic Proportion, sponsored by PS and All Marketing Group and Riverworks Credit Union, NMLS, number 410564, with Mr. Paul Crowley of Riverworks, and Olympian and former Boston Bruins winger Dave Jensen, senior loan officer. But both gentlemen are tied up this weekend, and they're not able to call in. But I do have a very special guest on the line, and he's no stranger to the Paul Ponders world. He's a dear friend, and he's been on many times, and we hope to be hearing more from our guest, Mr. Bob Hilberg, on the line. Bob from Foxborough today. Bob?
3: Dear friend, so are you, my friend. Beautiful day in Foxborough. They had a great practice. Front row, watching the 5-yard and 10-yard passes into the end zone. Guys are making catches and doing the tippy toe into the end zone. It was spectacular. The crowd's going nuts.
2: That's great. For those listeners out there who have not heard about Bob Hilberg, or met Bob Hilberg, one of the most genuine people you will ever meet, and also to absolutely, well, it's all true, my friend. But it's one of those things that you are one of the most thorough, analytical, research-based people I know, because you put a fair amount of time in researching the Boston Patriots, New England Patriots, and writing a couple of books on the Patriots. In fact, your works are in the Patriots Hall of Fame.
3: Yeah, I mean, it's a labor of love. Anytime you put something into it, my sister and some of my friends say you're insane because you're obsessed that you want to do the right job and you want to do it complete and thorough. And that's kind of what you should do in life anyways. You got a job to do, do it right, do it the right the first time, and do as best you can. So although it took me 20 years to research every single play of every single game and know something about every single player of 1,600 players, it's been fun to meet everyone and tell stories about some of these guys that their whole career is one, two, or three games, or they made one moment where they got some publicity or something like that. So life is a journey, and if you can do something to make someone else's life special, I started doing the research and said some 16-year-old girl is going to be excited about this, and I met a 16-year-old girl at a book signing in Marblehead, and she's, I want to know more than the boys, and she bought my first book, Total Patriots. And then I said, some 80-year-old guy is probably wants to talk about a game in the 60s with Babe Parilli and Gino Cappelletti, and that happened to me at Lake Winnipesaukee in a cafe where I did a book signing there, and a guy drove 2.5 hours in a beat-up old truck to talk about a game back in 1964. So as you're serving others and thinking about, well, what does this mean to somebody else, you want to put together a nice story, a nice package, and bring out the best. So this whole thing has been just a labor of love and a lot of fun.
2: It really has been. And when I saw you and Millie over at Pearl Street Station Restaurant the other evening, had a great chat with both of you. And please send my regards to the lovely Millie.
3: Absolutely. Thank you.
2: I said, you know, the Patriots are starting up the preseason. Bob, you know, we tend to have you on more during the football season and all because, you know, you are just really a person of so many stories and all. And you're at training camp right now. And I would say that way back when BITD, back in the day, as my daughters would say, you were probably at Smithfield, Rhode Island, or were you even like at other like BU, or where did the Patriots have their training camps?
3: They had a training camp at UMass first, in Amherst. So their first training camp was July 4th, 1960, and they had 350 guys try out.
2: Wow.
3: And a lot of them were truck drivers and welders and just big fat guys that wanted to try. And they'd get cut, but it took them a while to get back to Boston because they had buses and people driving cars back and forth. Sorry, I'm in the parking lot here. And they narrowed it down to 33 players, but they were UMass, Then they went to Andover, Phillips Academy in Andover, and that's where Belichick actually went to school for a little bit. It's prep school, and then they ended up in Smithfield, Rhode Island, North Smithfield, Rhode Island, Bryan College, before they moved here to Foxborough, and they've been in Foxborough here for 27 years, something like that. So they've only had four or five camps, but it's pretty cool that they have a practice facility here right next to the stadium, whereas the Bryan College in Smithfield is about an hour from here. So when guys had to work out, they had to go to the YMCA or they had to go to a local club to do the Nautilus back in the 70s. Patriots didn't have any of that kind of equipment and facilities. And you're seeing some videos that just come out about the new stuff that they're having here at Gillette Stadium for the players in the locker room and that stuff. They're finally getting some upgrades there here at Gillette.
2: Interesting. So when would they have one game under their belt? They tied the other night. We saw we saw some field goals made. We saw some missed field goals. We saw some exciting plays with Tommy Cutts or whatever his nickname is. Tommy DeVito, right. It's one of those things that cuts are forthcoming. When is the first round of cuts?
3: Well, they generally cut people here and there all the time, but they still got another week or two.
2: Gotcha.
3: They still got two more preseason games, but they got to get the 95 guys down to 53, somewhere around the end of August, probably August 30th, something like that. And then chances are some of the guys that cut will end up on other teams, and we'll take guys from other teams too. The first game that starts the season is September 9th. So
2: on a Wednesday, huh?
3: Yeah, Wednesday at Seattle, in Seattle. So it's the first Wednesday night game that they've ever played, which is really weird to me.
2: Yeah.
3: Yeah.
2: Now, why is that? Because it's just a rematch of the Super Bowl?
3: Is that the Super Bowl? And, they want to see how Wednesday night works. But you got to do it at the beginning of the season because when you play a game, you need 2 days just to recuperate and get your body. So these Thursday night games, even though you've got an extra couple days the week after, that's tough for players. And I don't know that how long that Thursday night game is going to last with the abuse that these players take. So in a 17-game season, it's kind of tough to pace all that stuff out of staying in shape throughout the whole year.
2: Interesting. Very interesting. Yeah, so we'll be ramping up some sort of game day specials. We haven't really officially come up with the game day specials for this season yet at Pearl Street Station Restaurant, but I think it may involve wings, it may involve pizza, but you never know what else it may involve.
3: Well, I got to give my wife credit because writing a book and then working in the press room for the 12 hours that you're at a game and then had a full-time job back in 2007, 2008 when I was writing my book, my wife didn't have any idea what a first down was, what a sack was. They actually practiced plays. And then the Seattle game when Malcolm Butler came out and made the play and turned the whole game around in the 30 seconds left. And I showed her that they practiced that play, and we actually get on stage sometime, and we do a slow motion of that play. And she's, oh, my God, now I understand why you're so passionate about football, that it's technique and that it's discipline and you're doing your job and being at the right position and then making the play and catching it and then the whole place changing and the whole world changing with that Seattle game. So a lot of people say that that was probably the most interesting Patriots game, other than the first one we beat the Rams, but to win that game and Tom Brady jumping up and down. So probably going to see a lot of that for this opening day of against Seattle. Never mind the last Super Bowl. We're going to be talking about Malcolm Butler again in a couple weeks.
2: Yeah? Right, exactly. Well, we're going to have you come in to Pearl Street Station Restaurant and maybe do a podcast. So we'll start with the Paul Ponders podcast anyways, because you just have so much to add to the equation, my friend.
3: Yeah, so shout out to Wiki for getting inducted into the National American Italian Hall of Fame.
2: Yes, exactly.
3: He made a huge play, in the Super Bowl, allowing us to beat the Rams. So Wiggy's a local hero, and His nickname was always open, 7-Eleven. I'm always open. Throw me the ball.
2: How convenient, really.
3: Yeah.
2: That's great. Yeah.
3: So that's coming up in October. So that's yes. him and Tony Maserati and Johnny Peasy. I mean, that should be a great event.
2: Absolutely. Yeah. Thanks for mentioning
3: that. The Kowloon.
2: The Kowloon Restaurant in Saugus. And we'll have some Kowloon wings. I was with Bobby Wong the other night, and Bobby's doing great, and his tiki bar over at Riviera Beach is working out very well and all. But for those listeners out there, the National Italian American Sports Hall of Fame, Massachusetts chapter, is actually having another Hall of Fame ceremony, and that's coming up on October 25th at 1 o'clock at the Kowloon, and Jermaine Wiggins, Wiggy, will be going in, and he's going to be sharing the stage with Tony Maserati.
3: Tony Mass.
2: Yeah, absolutely. And Johnny Peasy is getting the special Tony DeMarco Specialty Achievement Award. So Johnny Peasy, the comedian, Johnny's been on the show and all. But more details will follow on that. But Bob Hilberg, I just want to thank you again for being on. How do our listeners out there get your book, Total Patriot, and the other book you wrote? I'm forgetting the name right off the top of my head, but please take it away.
3: Yeah, Relive Patriots History. Relive Patriots History. You know, the whole day idea of that, you pull up a page and you talk about it. Relive a game, a moment, a story, an event. And then Total Patriots is just the total encyclopedia. You can get them both on Amazon. They're fun things. You know, one's 800 pages that talks about every player and all kind of stats and stories and trivia and pictures and football cards. And then Relive Patriots History is a little bit more detail about some of the highlights of each player's life on the football field for the Patriots. So a lot of fun putting that together. Thank
2: awesome.
3: You.
2: Bob, I hope that is in your car alarm going off and all, but I want you to take care of that. But I thank you, my friend, and we will catch up with you soon, okay?
3: All right. God bless, and go Pats. Thanks.
2: You got it. God bless. Best to Millie. Thank you. I want our listeners to stay tuned for the next program, which is going to be a split program. Ron Dwyer is not here today, but it's going to be split with Tim behind the glass and Larry Nelson from 4 to 7. But Tim, you're on 1 to 4. Listeners can check out my websites, but thanks again to Tim, Arthur, Shelley, Sharon, Bob, and our advertisers. But really thank you, listeners in WATD World and beyond. Here's to another great season and beyond. Hashtag Indeed.
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95.9 WATD. Good afternoon. The Commodores, of course, with Lionel Richie leading the group, as I like to do. Good afternoon. Tim McKenna with you until 4 o'clock today. In case you didn't hear, pleasure to be with you. Thanks for sticking around after Paul Solano and Paul Ponders. Like I said, just to be close to you, the Commodores released August 12th, 1976 from Hitsville, USA, Detroit, Michigan, Motown, the Motor City. Before that, we had from the originals, Baby, I'm For Real. A lot of us, I know me in particular, sometimes you hear songs like, oh yeah, I've heard that, but you don't know the title of it, you don't know the name of it, but there you go. The originals, Baby, I'm For Real, August 12th, 1969. And before that, you had Smokey, William Smokey Robinson, August 10th, 1979, cruising. Hopefully, you're cruising around in a nice set of wheels today, new or old, hopefully older. It's running well, looking sharp, or maybe it's just a beater and you still love it. That's okay. And we kicked off with Martha and the Vandellas and Love is Like a Heat Wave. I don't know about you, but certain songs you hear, you think of certain movies maybe you've seen over the years. And that one in particular, it makes me think of Sister Act. Before she, you know, gets refined and joins up with the sisters, Whoopi's there with her band in the Reno Casino singing that song. And I'm not going to go into how they end the act, but she gets a little liberal with her language. It's a great scene. And usually I do four Motown songs in a row for you today. I'm going to give you a bonus one. We're going to go up to 1985 with L. DeBarge, with DeBarge. And you're like, DeBarge, who's that? Well, maybe you've seen Short Circuit, Johnny Number 5. Who's Johnny? Yeah, I did that song too. But this song is called You Wear It Well, and I got a request for some Casey and the Sunshine Band. Hopefully you've got your boogie shoes ready to go, everyone out there. Thanks for tuning in to 95.9 WATD. 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Right now, El DeBarge, with DeBarge, You Wear It Well, 95.9 WATD.

0: There you go, Harvey. Yeah, Harvey Wayne Casey, Casey and the Sunshine Band. 75 years old. He's still out there doing it. And rumor has it he was local last night in the in this area. One of my friends went out to see them. Well, a couple of my friends, I should say. Cape Cod Melody Tent, yeah. So I bet that was a great show. And, boy, still up there with his boogie shoes and that probably some kind of glittery outfit. And, yeah, good stuff there. Thanks for the request. If you want anything you want to hear, please call or text 781-837-4900. I don't know if you knew, but Wednesday was National Vinyl Record Day. So coming out of the break, I will play a vinyl record for you. I have the needle on the record. It is ready to go. I just have to push the magic button. We'll have some Chubby Checker coming up and lots more. I'm here till 4. Larry will take over until 7. And, of course, he'll take you 7 to midnight with Yesterday's Memories. More of this great music, these golden nuggets and the solid gold, all that great stuff. Keep it right here, 95.9 WATD.
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0: There you go. The Ventures in the Hawaii Five-O theme. Thanks for the request for the Ventures. I could not find the song they were looking for, but I felt like that was a good substitute. And before that, another request from Rick on the Sagamore Bridge. If you're headed down to the Cape or off the Cape, be patient. It's a summer weekend, so yeah. But take us along. We always make good company. And Hookatooka, Chubby Checker, yeah. He didn't always do stuff that sounded like the twist and the rock and roll stuff. He did a country album, too, and that's one of the cuts off it from 1963. Good stuff there. I get another request coming up after the breaks. Sometimes New York's a lonely town when you're the only surfer boy around. That's for Lou coming up next. 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We're here with the oldies till midnight.
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There you go, the Fab Four. Got to get you into my life. 95.9 WATD. Before that, no, it was not the Beatles. It sounded kind of like them, though. No, that was Mott the Hoople and All the Young Dudes, dude. So there you go. Tim McKinney with you. Ron Dwyer will be back. He should be back tomorrow. He's a little under the weather today. So Tim McKinney with you. He'll be all right. I got a few calls. Where is he? Where's Ron? Where is he? Where is he? So he's not here today, but we got it covered. You know, it'll be all right. Keep your shirt on. I'm just kidding. Just kidding. Or if you're hot, take it off. You know, be comfortable. I'm here till 4. Larry will take over. He'll take you through Ron's show until 7. And then it's him and I believe Ed Bowen, the dynamic duo, taking you 7 to midnight for Yesterday's Memories and on 95.9 WATD. And, you know, you've got the national bands, but then you got the local bands, too, that had some big, big success. And sometimes we might forget that they're local because we've heard them so much and they're so mainstream. But this is one of those groups. Yeah, you might know them as a Camaro or a Thunderbird or a GTO, maybe, you know. But anyway, all of them, they're cars. You Are the Girl on 95.9 WATD.

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8: Well, just a great

0: start to this weekend. Lots of sunshine, nice comfortable air, and that's all due to high pressure that's moving across the region. High temperatures today right around 80 degrees. There is a light breeze out of the northeast, so it's staying cooler right along the shoreline. Then for tonight, mainly clear, quite pleasant, a beautiful night all around, and rather comfortable for sleeping as well, as lows will drop back down into the upper 50s. For tomorrow, some sunshine in the morning, or really any sunshine that we have, will be giving way to increasing cloudiness through the afternoon, but staying dry during the day. It will be a little on the muggy side, with highs in the low 80s, and then expect periods of rain to be developing as we move through Sunday evening and through the overnight, as a storm system will be moving across the area. And so as we head into Monday, rain in the morning tapering to showers. We should have some drying for the afternoon with breaks of sunshine later in the day. Temperatures in the upper 70s for highs. Tuesday and Wednesday, nice dry stretch with a good deal of sunshine, a few clouds around. Look for highs on Tuesday in the low 80s, reaching the mid-80s Wednesday. And then as we go into Thursday, there'll be another weather system threatening with some afternoon showers coming through. Highs Thursday in the low 80s. For WATD, I'm Precision Weather Forecasting Meteorologist Bill Guile.
1: Thank you, Mr. Bill. You don't have to say, oh no, it's a nice forecast. 77 outside our studios, just low humidity, very comfortable. I'm looking forward to enjoying it when I get out of here. But I'm enjoying the music, bringing that to you for about another 2 hours. Larry will take over. Ron should be back tomorrow. If not tomorrow, he'll be back next weekend. A little under the weather today. Didn't feel like to risking it. I understand, especially where he's got to travel a long way down. We got requests rolling in. Thank you for everyone through the social media, the interweb, and the calls and the text. This one of my favorite groups. I love a lot of the soul and the R&B, and of course, in case you haven't heard, I love Motown. You know, I got two box sets to prove it, and a couple of records too. But in the soul and R&B section, you have the Drifters, and Gloria called up for this one. Maybe you want to go to the movies tonight. Saturday night at the movies, 95.9 WATD.

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95.9 WHED. Well, that is a cold ending. Just the drum riff. That's it. But that's the Isley Brothers. That song is called "Behind a Painted Smile." That classic Motown sound. Before that, it was a vinyl record, and it's got some miles on it. I'll make sure that's a little cleaner next time I use it. But that's what's kind of cool about vinyl. Sometimes it has been played a lot. Sometimes it has been played a lot, and that's the case with that one. That's off the Fifth Dimension's Greatest Hits vinyl record. And there you had Sam Cooke and the Chain Gang off the Man Who Invented Soul 4-disc box set. It's funny, though. And if you were listening earlier today, Duncan Gray highlighted "A Change Is Going to Come" by Sam Cooke. And that is one of the songs not on this box set. I don't know. Sometimes, like, why is this left off? Sometimes it's rights to the song and that kind of thing. But it's all right. I'm not going to get mad.

And we started off with another vinyl record. I believe it's an original pressing from 1969. And that would be Aretha Franklin. And it's called Aretha's Gold. And I got this for Christmas a couple years ago. And it's really neat. Sometimes I get scared, though, because, you know, it's a record that's been around 60-plus years, and you see the outside jack and everything. It's like, boy, this got some wear on it. But then you put it on the turntable, you put the needle on it, and you're pleasantly surprised. It's been well-maintained. I love that. Tim McKenney with you. Ron Dwyer will be back tomorrow or next Saturday. You're in good hands, though. We'll still bring you the oldies all the way until midnight tonight. I'm here until 4 because it's a long day. I've been here since 6 o'clock this morning. So, as much as I'd love to do Ron's show, too, that's a long day. I'm sure you can relate. Or maybe you're retired. Maybe you used to do that. I'm here until 4. Larry will take over, bring it all the way until midnight, keeping the oldies going. So thanks as always for being with us. One of our loyal fans, Herbie, called in a little while ago, and he wanted to hear the Viscounts. No, I'm sorry. No, he didn't. Nope, that was someone else. Scratch that. He wanted to hear Huey Piano Smith and the Clowns. Don't You Just Know It, from 1958, 95.9 WATD.

0: given us much more than just a spoonful of love. Summer in the City, the Lovin' Spoonful on 95.9 WATD, another great summer song. I have some more summer songs for you, plus other things. We got some requests coming up. And if you'd like to hear something, please call or text 781-837-4900. And one way or another, hopefully between now and midnight, that song will be on. Thanks for being with us. We'll take a little break. Back with more of the memories after this.
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trying to start a new life of her own. Sylvia's mother says Sylvia's happy.

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0: No, that's definitely not the Willows. But you know that sound. That's the Jersey Boys. Yes, the Four Seasons with Frankie Valli in the front, of course, and their take on Church Bells May Ring a little later than 1962, at least. A couple years. another box set. Yep, I know. Like, Tim's got all these box sets. He's a box case. No, but this is the Frankie Valli and the Four Seasons, the classic albums box. And this really is a box. It's a small box. It's good and it's bad. Everything's clean. It's remastered. But some tracks have been swapped out. If you're going to look for an original album that has a certain track on there, it might be swapped out with something else. So just a heads up. But all in all, it's still a nice box set, and you get little nuggets like that, and you're like, I didn't know the Four Seasons covered this stuff. You know, it's like, they did You Send Me. That's a Sam Cooke tune, and it's just, it's great stuff. They did Earth Angel, a whole bunch of stuff. Do You Want to Dance? Of course, you know that by the Beach Boys. Great stuff. Tim McKenney with you for about another hour and a half. Thanks so much for listening and making this a part of your Saturday and your weekend. Hopefully you do this every weekend, because if you try scanning the dial for this stuff, you're not going to find it. You can stream, you might have satellite, but they just keep playing the same stuff over and over. We give you the stuff you don't hear over and over. Maybe you've never even heard it before. So thanks for telling your friends about us too, maybe. If you haven't, please do so. We'll be back with much more music right here on 95.9 WATD.
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0: There he goes, being a lineman for the county. Glenn Campbell in Wichita Lineman. And before that, it was Harry Nilsson, Everybody's Talking. Now, those two songs, believe it or not, they have something in common. You're like, no, they don't. They do. They do. I know. What is it? It's the backing group, the Wrecking Crew. And Glenn Campbell was a part of that. Not only just, you know, he had a solo career and everything, but he was deep in the trenches of the Wrecking Crew, if you will, for a long time. He was also, like I said, solo career. He was with the Beach Boys, too. He was a man of many talents. We miss him terribly, and Alzheimer's affected him, sadly, towards the end of his life, too. But left us a lot of great music. That was one of the great tracks. And maybe you know it again. Another song that I relate, maybe movie TVs, maybe you do, too. But there's a show on Netflix called Ozark. And Jason Bateman and a lot of other people. Great, great cast. And one of the episodes starts and ends with that song. Maybe you know the episode I'm talking about. It's a wild show if you're up for it. I recommend it. Coming back, we'll celebrate what would have been someone's 91st birthday, but sadly he left us at 61. Stay tuned for that. We'll take a little break and check Bill Giles' forecast right here on 95.9 WATD.
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5: Well, just a great start to this weekend. Lots of sunshine, nice comfortable air, and that's all due to high pressure that's moving across the region. High temperatures today, right around 80 degrees. There is a light breeze out of the northeast, so it's staying cooler right along the shoreline. Then for tonight, mainly clear, quite pleasant, a beautiful night all around, and rather comfortable for sleeping as well, as lows will drop back down into the upper 50s. For tomorrow, some sunshine in the morning, or really any sunshine that we have, will be giving way to increasing cloudiness through the afternoon, but staying dry during the day. It will be a little on the muggy side, with highs in the low 80s, and then expect periods of rain to be developing as we move through Sunday evening and through the overnight, as a storm system will be moving across the area. And so as we head into Monday, rain in the morning tapering to showers. We should have some drying for the afternoon with breaks of sunshine later in the day. Temperatures in the upper 70s for highs. Tuesday and Wednesday, nice dry stretch with a good deal of sunshine, a few clouds around. Look for highs on Tuesday in the low 80s, reaching the mid 80s Wednesday. And then as we go into Thursday, there'll be another weather system threatening with some afternoon showers coming through. Highs Thursday in the low 80s. For WATD, I'm Precision Weather Forecasting Meteorologist Bill Guile.
0: Thank you, Mr. Bill. 78 outside our studios, not a bad day. Low humidity, very comfortable. I think we're going to hit 80 and pew, down we go to, like I said, mid-50s overnight, about 56 for low. Very nice and comfortable. All right. I said, he's like, whose 91st heavenly birthday is it? Sadly, he left us at 61. Why? Well, it was a big thing to do back in the day, the 50s, the 60s, the 40s. Even the doctors recommended it, that nasty cigarette. If you quit, you'll live longer. But left us with a great song, even a Christmas time song, too. Jingle Bell Rock. Who am I talking about? Bobby Helm.

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Capitals, Cool Jerk, 95.9 WATD in stereo. Maybe you haven't heard it in stereo before. I didn't know I had it in stereo. There's another great box set out there, the Original Masters Beach Music Classics. There's five discs. Four of them are assorted summertime singles. One of them's all instrumentals. The last disc is it's all Beach Boys remastered. This guy, TJ Lubinsky, it's all his fault, we'll say. But great stuff restored. In another box set I have, the Motown box, four-disc box set, he had a big hand in restoring that one, too. He does some nice work making those old songs sound new again, maybe even better than new. I love it. Don't get me wrong, I love original pressings, but if they do it right, it's a beautiful thing. All right, we're in 2026. Let's fast forward to the year 2525, 95.9 WATD.

0: 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No, not Smokey Robinson, just Smokey. Living next door to Alice. Never get used to it, huh? Yeah. There you go. Tim McKinney with you for about another 40 minutes. Larry Nelson will be taking over 4 o'clock, taking you all the way until midnight. Ron Dwyer should be back tomorrow. He was a little under the weather today. He called early, threw out the caution flag, and said, I need someone to fill in. So split between yours truly, Tim McKinney, and Larry. Like I said, he'll take over at 4 o'clock, taking you all the way until midnight tonight, playing all your favorite songs, all the old ones coming back. I'll say we have a sing-along. Maybe. Maybe you sing, maybe you don't. Maybe you just dance, jam out. It's a good one from Sir Elton John. Just keep it right here, 95.9 WATD.
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0: sending out the SOS. That's ABBA off of vinyl. Yes, the gold collection. No, it's not an original pressing. I picked it up a few years ago. I don't know, it's either online or at one of the big chain stores. Has the bullseye. Starts with a T. Rhymes with market. Anyway, before that, Bob Dylan. Apologies to Annie Weymouth. She texted in a while ago saying anything to get Ron better. A Roy Orbison song. So there you go. Working for the man. Thanks, Annie, for texting that in. Apologies for not seeing that earlier. And thanks for everyone calling, texting. Martha in Kingston just checked in. Loves the show. We love you as a listener, everyone. If for some reason I didn't find the song that you were looking for or found a substitute, please contact Larry. He might have a better chance of finding it for you. And if he doesn't, then the man himself, hopefully he'll be back tomorrow, Ron Dwyer. He'll take care of it. You know what I'm saying? Anyway, 3:37. I'm with you for about another 20 minutes. We got to take another break. We got to keep the lights on and keep me employed. Keep me paid, you know? I'm sure you understand. We'll be right back. 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

0: Definitely a first class of music there for sure. Beach Baby and First Class on 95.9 WATD. The full version, the 5 minutes. We've got a version here in the station that it goes away before you get to the bum bum bum and the big build up again. But anyway, that's the full version. You're welcome if you were looking for that. One more break with me. We'll check the forecast again. 4 o'clock. Mr. Nelson will take you all the way until midnight tonight. Thank you so much for tuning in. I enjoy hearing from everybody. Thank you for all the calls and the texts and just the enjoyment, because I enjoy doing this and bringing the music to you. It's a little long for me today, but it's worth it now and then. Like I said, we'll take a little break, keep paying those bills, keep the lights on, keep the computers whirring. We've got much more music all the way until midnight tonight, some old music. If you haven't heard this stuff before, thanks for finding us. If you've heard it before, you know people that are looking for it, tell a friend. 95.9 WATD.
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3: Thanks for Paul from Hanson chiming in on the full version of First Class. You're very welcome. It's crazy we have this other version. I just feel like it popped up one day. I'm like, oh, I played it. Someone else, it's like, no, where's the rest of it? This is unacceptable. But anyway, I'm going to leave you with one of the mans of soul of the Portrait of a Legend set, all of his number ones on here. Mr. Sam Cooke, a change is going to come. 95.9 WATD. Mr. Nelson has entered the building. Warning, warning. 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

That's Abel with us on WATD. Larry in for Ron Dwyer. We got Dave in the studio, too. The music keeps coming your way all the way to midnight as we continue right through tonight. Hopefully we'll make it to midnight. In for Ron today, these are the Rolling Stones.

That was Presley, one of the live songs. It's 4:18 on your Saturday afternoon. Ron's off today. And we got the tunes for you. 781-837-4900. You can text us, too. Here's Kenny Rogers, Through the Years on WATD. Good afternoon.

An old man returns to Paris, as every old man must. He finds the winter winds blow cold. His dreams have turned to dust.

0: 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Larry in Ferran and Dave in the studio. 718-37-4900. 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
3: As I've told John Paul in the past, the best way to get rid of the check engine light is to just put some black tape over it, and you won't see it again. You don't have to take the dash apart to pull the light bulb out.
4: That takes care of it.
3: Yeah, you'll never see it again. You'll never see it again. Anyway, listen to his show, and you can probably find out why the check engine light came on.
4: Yeah.
3: And sometimes they just come on at a random time, but it doesn't tell you anything. And I remember one of my owner's meetings that said, you know, when you hit 98,969 miles, your check engine light will come on. And now it's time to change the whatever it was.
4: Yeah.
3: I went, I wonder if I'll make it to 90,000 miles. Sure enough, I did, and the check engine light didn't come on.
4: Oh, it didn't?
3: Yeah, I think the bulb burnt out.
4: Oh.
3: I was looking at the birthdays, and Jimmy Webb. You ever hear of Jimmy Webb?
4: Yes.
3: Jimmy Webb passed away in 2024. He would have been 80. A legendary songwriter behind, and Tim played this earlier, Wichita Lineman. Mm. By the Time I Get to Phoenix. And this particular one here, let's give us a little bit of a break here. MacArthur Park. Richard Harris.
4: Yeah.
3: Who was in the Harry Potter series, too. Professor Dumbledore.

0: Now, what kind of a cake did they make?
1: Yeah.
0: Does anybody know what kind of cake did they make? And if possible, if we get the recipe, then maybe we can remake the cake and not leave it out in the rain in the park.
1: What a shame.
0: I mean, who leaves a cake out in the rain anyway?
1: Yeah. And he didn't write the recipe down.
0: No.
1: Oh, boy.
0: I'll never have it again.
1: Never have it again.
0: I'll never have that recipe again. Ah, so sad. It is 76 degrees outside. We got some sun outside the studio right now in a good bit of the area. So, and the humidity is lower, so that's making it feel nice. So take advantage of it. I would, if I wasn't here, I'd be on my porch right now, enjoying my new couch and cushions that I just got.
1: Yeah.
0: But no, I'm here playing the music. But I should have just done this show from my porch. Your neighbors would have freaked out about it. Let's get that weather forecast.
2: Well, just a great start to this weekend. Lots of sunshine, nice comfortable air, and that's all due to high pressure that's moving across the region. High temperatures today right around 80 degrees. There is a light breeze out of the northeast, so it's staying cooler right along the shoreline. Then for tonight, mainly clear, quite pleasant, a beautiful night all around. And rather comfortable for sleeping as well, as lows will drop back down into the upper 50s. For tomorrow, some sunshine in the morning, or really any sunshine that we have, will be giving way to increasing cloudiness through the afternoon, but staying dry during the day. It will be a little on the muggy side, with highs in the low 80s, and then expect periods of rain to be developing as we move through Sunday evening and through the overnight, as a storm system will be moving across the area. And so as we head into Monday, rain in the morning tapering to showers. We should have some drying for the afternoon with breaks of sunshine later in the day. Temperatures in the upper 70s for highs. Tuesday and Wednesday, nice dry stretch with a good deal of sunshine, a few clouds around. Look for highs on Tuesday in the low 80s, reaching the mid 80s Wednesday. And then as we go into Thursday, there'll be another weather system threatening with some afternoon showers coming through. Highs Thursday in the low 80s. For WATD, I'm Precision Weather Forecasting Meteorologist Bill Guile.
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0: The Ballad of Irving. He was short and fat and rode out of the west with a Mogan David on his silver vest. He was mean and nasty right clear through, which was kind of weird because he was yellow too. They called him Irving. Big Irving. Big Short Irving. Big Short Fat Irving. The 142nd fastest gun in the west. He came from the old bar mitzvah spread with a 10-gallon yarmulke on his head. He always followed his mother's wishes. Even on the range, he used two sets of dishes. Irving. Big Fat Irving. Big Sissy Irving. The 142nd fastest gun in the West. Irving. 141 could draw faster than he, but Irving was looking for 143. Walked into Saul's saloon like a man insane and ordered three fingers of 2 cents plain. Irving. Big Fat Irving. Big Sport Irving. The 142nd fastest gun in the West. One day, Bad Max happened into town. His aim was to shoot Fat Irving down. Bad Max said, "Draw and draw right now." And Irving drew a picture of a cow. Irving. Big Fat Irving. Big Gunfighter Irving. The 142nd fastest gun in the West. The James Boys was coming on a train at first sun, and the town said, "Irving, we need your gun." Well, that train pulled in at the break of dawn. Irving's gun was there, but Irving was gone. Irving. Big Fat Irving. Big Help Irving. The 142nd fastest gun in the West. Well, finally, Irving got 3 slugs in the belly. It was right outside the Frontier Deli. He was sitting there twirling his gun around, and Butterfingers Irving gunned himself down. Irving. Big Fat Irving. Big Dum Dum Irving. Big Dum Dum Dead Irving. The 142nd fastest gun in the West.
1: Really?
2: 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Come out here on the floor. 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

0: Paul Anka by request on WATD for 1975, and I don't like to sleep alone, and that's why I have two cats. they keep me busy, put it that way. They wake me up in the morning, and then they yell at me to go to bed.
1: Yeah. That's what cats do best. They sleep.
0: Yeah. But it was a week ago. I was online, and I found I saw a picture of two chairs for sale. These are outdoor chairs, that the wicker that doesn't rot, that rattan or whatever it is, that plastic stuff. And then I opened up the ad. They also had a couch, and that's what I've been looking for, an outdoor couch to put out onto the porch. And I said, well, it comes with two chairs. I can set that up, too. I got a big porch. And it was $30. I couldn't believe it.
1: Wow.
0: $30. So tax-free day, I ordered special cushions for all those chairs and stuff. And, of course, it was all tax-free.
1: Nice.
0: Yeah, I'd take that. Hey.
1: Yeah.
0: I didn't have to drive to New Hampshire. But I got, you know, it's funny because when you buy a lot of this stuff, you're limited to the color of the fabric. I mean, unless you go to like a specialty store where they give you a hot tea. Would you like a towel too?

0: sir, ma'am. It was a place that you can't even afford to walk in, never mind park out front there. Yeah. Isn't it all right if I park my crappy car next to your Rolls? What? You know? So, yeah, so you're limited a lot of times when you go to the big box stores or whatever to get the proper cushions. And I wanted green. Fenway green. That's usually what I say. It's a dark green. So it's kind of like the green of the Green Monster. My front door is Fenway green. Back when they used California paints. I haven't painted it then. I don't know. I haven't had to paint it. Wash it down every once in a while. But it said Fenway green. It's the Green Monster green. But so the cushions came, and they were all individually wrapped, and they were, like, shrink-wrapped, and you had to unroll them and everything, and it said let them sit out for, like, 72 hours total. So they're dominating the living room right now.
1: Yeah.
0: And maybe later on Sunday I'll put the covers over those cushions and set up that. And now we're going into the late summer into the fall, and I'll be able to take advantage of that front porch for – you know, maybe to October, I'll be able to take a nap outside.
1: Sure.
0: This is what I'd like to be able to do. So I'm looking forward to that. Yeah. Get that project done out of the way. Other projects that need to be done. But, hey, $30, I couldn't say no to that.
1: Yeah, that's a great deal.
0: I rented a van from a Home Depot. Mm-hmm. Very inexpensive. And got my cousin to help me load everything up. The stuff was pretty lightweight, so I probably could have done it myself. But, hey, it was an adventure. And so I've got that done, and the guy gave me a free shelf. I showed you a picture. It was one of those plastic shelves with heavy duty. So that was yesterday's project, was to go through all these things that I have and get rid of some of them. So two cabinets and a wall shelf all came out of the way, and this thing took the place of all that. So and I'm able to use those other things for something else.
1: Yeah.
0: As I go through more stuff. Eventually, I'll get to the left side of the garage and the back right corner, and then the upper corner in the loft, and I'll clean all that out. Kind of like I'm running down a dream. If you have any in my garage, at least I can get my Jeep in there now. Tom Petty.

0: I believe that's one of the songs that we'll be playing on our 1976 show.
1: Yeah.
0: The group from Boston on WATD. Three albums, and I think that was it. And then a greatest hit. And there was one, I think there was one other album that came out. Maybe four.
1: They might have had a fourth one.
0: That particular song and that album was mixed in a basement in Boston. Mm-hmm. And the landlord didn't know that he was going to be doing that. And it took 3 years, I think, if I remember right.
1: Yeah.
0: It took three years to work on it. So that was actually all recorded before 1976. It had a whole new sound. In fact, when I was in high school, I would play that. And a few Paul McCartney songs I would play to some of these kids that were born in 1977. And they were just getting into middle school. And they'd hear me playing that. And they go, is that a new band? Nope. They were like, well, it sounds good. It's Paul McCartney. He used to be in a group called The Beatles. Ever hear of them?
1: Yeah.
0: The Who? Oh, no, not The Who. The Beatles. Same country. And they had, some of these kids had never heard of the group Boston. And I was like, oh, my God.
1: That whole story behind that group
0: is amazing.
1: It's amazing.
0: It really is amazing. Yeah. And they almost killed each other because they wanted to get paid for the work they had done. But there wasn't any money coming because they hadn't released anything yet.
1: Yeah.
0: So it took 3 years to finish it, record it and finish it and get it out there. And then another 3 years for the next album, which came out in 79.
1: Yeah.
0: And then the next one came out in 86.
1: Yeah.
0: So you had to be a true diehard fan. And if you had never heard of them before, another album came out. Oh, you liked it. And you had to wait another 3 years for another album to come out. But I had that on cassette. So I played every single song on it. And there was probably a few I didn't like. But there's one song in there that says, Dancing in the Streets of Hyannis.
1: Yes.
0: Yes. That one. I love that one.
1: Yep.
0: Rock and roll band. Yep. 95.9 WATD. Ron is off today on a Saturday. And we've got a good day to be off.
1: Yeah.
0: 75 degrees outside the studios. We've got a little bit of cloud cover outside our studio here. We'll look at the forecast coming up towards the top of the hour.
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0: 1994, the B-52s, they used to be like the house band over there in Brockton, at the Brockton Rock Stadium for years. Every summer they did concerts there.
1: Really?
0: They were there every summer for years.
1: Wow.
0: The B-52s. And from the movie The Flintstones,
1: yeah.
0: John Goodman.
1: Remember that.
0: And was it Harold Ramis was in that, right?
1: Yeah.
0: Oh, yeah, a lot of people were in that.
1: Boy, that was over 30 years ago.
0: That's crazy, isn't it?
1: Wow.
0: Seems like it was yesterday. I wish that some of the actors probably wish it was yesterday, too.
1: Yeah.
0: We're going to be looking into the weather forecast. Of course, we've turned on the text line here. In for a run this Saturday with you here all the way to midnight. Of course, continuing on after 7 o'clock, Larry. And what's your name? Dan? Dave? Bob?
1: Dave.
0: Bob.
1: Dave.
0: It's Bob, right? I'm going to call you Bob. No, Dave is with us in the studio. He's taking the phone. 781-837-4900. Our text line. Same number, 781-837-4900.
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3: Just a great start to this weekend. Lots of sunshine, nice comfortable air, and that's all due to high pressure that's moving across the region. High temperatures today, right around 80 degrees. There is a light breeze out of the northeast, so it's staying cooler right along the shoreline. Then for tonight, mainly clear, quite pleasant, a beautiful night all around, and rather comfortable for sleeping as well, as lows will drop back down into the upper 50s. For tomorrow, some sunshine in the morning, or really any sunshine that we have, will be giving way to increasing cloudiness through the afternoon, but staying dry during the day. It will be a little on the muggy side, with highs in the low 80s, and then expect periods of rain to be developing as we move through Sunday evening and through the overnight, as a storm system will be moving across the area. And so as we head into Monday, rain in the morning tapering to showers. We should have some drying for the afternoon with breaks of sunshine later in the day. Temperatures in the upper 70s for highs. Tuesday and Wednesday, nice dry stretch with a good deal of sunshine, a few clouds around. Look for highs on Tuesday in the low 80s, reaching the mid-80s Wednesday. And then as we go into Thursday, there'll be another weather system threatening with some afternoon showers coming through. Highs Thursday in the low 80s. For WATD, I'm Precision Weather Forecasting Meteorologist Bill Guile.
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8: Well, we got the sunshine coming in through the studio window here. It's warming us up a little bit. 73 outside the studio down in Carver, Plymouth at the airport. We're looking at 77. It is 72 at Whitehorse Beach and along the beaches in Marshfield, 75. Why is it cooler at the studio? That's weird. 71 over at Minot Beach in Scituate and Hall right now. We're looking at 71. Over towards Randolph, you've got 79, 80 in Norwood, 78 in Brockton. In Norton right now, 81 degrees. So you can see where the temperature differences are.

Hours of the Spinners, 6:07 in the afternoon. Larry off. Larry on. Ron off. I didn't know who I am. 781-837-4900 is the request line. 50s, 60s, 70s, and 80s. An occasional 90 thrown in there. This is ZZ Top. I like their videos. They had interesting ways to play the guitar. They had those big beards, and they had those classic cars.

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0: to Mark Knopfler and Amy Lou Harris there. I was going through some of the CDs I got. I got a new Amy Lou Harris CD. Well, not a new one, but an old one. New to me. Of some of her greatest hits and such. We're going to look into the weather forecast here on WATD. 73 degrees right now outside the studio. Runoff today. Larry and Dave in studio with you here on WATD.
1: Well, just a great start to this weekend. Lots of sunshine, nice comfortable air, and that's all due to high pressure that's moving across the region. High temperatures today right around 80 degrees. There is a light breeze out of the northeast, so it's staying cooler right along the shoreline. Then for tonight, mainly clear, quite pleasant, a beautiful night all around. And rather comfortable for sleeping as well, as lows will drop back down into the upper 50s. For tomorrow, some sunshine in the morning, or really any sunshine that we have, will be giving way to increasing cloudiness through the afternoon, but staying dry during the day. It will be a little on the muggy side, with highs in the low 80s, and then expect periods of rain to be developing as we move through Sunday evening and through the overnight, as a storm system will be moving across the area. And so as we head into Monday, rain in the morning tapering to showers. We should have some drying for the afternoon with breaks of sunshine later in the day. Temperatures in the upper 70s for highs. Tuesday and Wednesday, nice dry stretch with a good deal of sunshine, a few clouds around. Look for highs on Tuesday in the low 80s, reaching the mid 80s Wednesday. And then as we go into Thursday, there'll be another weather system threatening with some afternoon showers coming through. Highs Thursday in the low 80s. For WATD, I'm Precision Weather Forecasting Meteorologist Bill Guile.
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2: Ladies and gentlemen, boys and girls, and any furry pets listening, it's time for Yesterday's Memories, featuring the fascinating rhythms of Dr. Denton and the singing surgeons from high atop the beautiful Ho Chi Minh Hotel in beautiful downtown Cohasset, just a half mile from El Segundo, the Anvil center of the world. Stand by for the sit-down diners and their regurgitating rhythms, doing a medley of Fats Domino ditties to the beat of Polly Wants a Cracker.
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2: All coming to you almost live from high atop the beautiful Hotel Hindenburg, overlooking the Yasser Arafat apartments, which are overlooking the rent, featuring Waldo Feister, and his Make You Want to Leave the Room 35, and their pulse-pounding, brain-busting, nose-blowing beat of Kate Smith's all-time country classic, You're the Reason Our Kids Are Ugly.
4: Yeah, okay. Yeah, not too bad.

0: Hey, welcome back to Yesterday's Memories. In fact, we've been here since 4 o'clock, so that's a memory for us right there. We finished out the Ron Dwyer show. You had Tim to 4 o'clock, and Ron should be back tomorrow. We're not feeling that good today, so he took the day off. He was hoping to feel better tomorrow. Probably from all the different heat and stuff.
1: Yeah.
0: And sometimes this studio can get really warm if you... I keep telling him, just turn that air conditioner on there. It'll cool the room down a little bit. Put the fan on. I don't like to touch anything. Well, you're touching the board. I mean, what's the... touching the CD players and stuff. Touching the computer. What's the difference? Turn the air conditioner on. Shut the door. Yeah. Put the fan on. Keep the studio nice and cool. 781-837-4900 is your request line. Well, it's been a pretty busy week.
1: Yeah.
0: Pretty busy week for me. A lot of interesting things. And if I finally...

0: Yesterday, at some point, I did mow the lawn. Well, not all of it, but the front anyway. I got that done.
1: That's good.
0: And some of the with the rain that we had, and then the warm weather that came back in, a lot of things decided that they could grow a little bit more than they had. So I'm gonna have to go out there with the clippers and cut some of that stuff back.
1: Yeah. Yep.
0: And I was down to my basement going through some CDs, but I didn't put any of those into this computer yet. So I was saying earlier, I got a new Amy Lou Harris CD. It's not new; it's old. It's from 2005, believe it or not. That is old now.
1: Yeah.
0: Some of her greatest hits. So there's some songs in there I did not think I had in the collection, but I have a program on there that after I put the disc in, it'll tell me if I get a duplicate. So we'll find that out here. Got some requests already coming in. Gloria's out there. She wanted to hear some Dean Martin. And, somebody wants to hear Dolly Parton and Jolene. 781-837-4900. You can call in. Dave's over there at the phone. And I'm over here, Larry. I've got the computer screen right there in front of me. Here's Dean Martin at a little wine drink of me. I don't think he was drinking wine, though.

0: Well, 7:15 came up really fast here as we're trying to get all the requests and stuff. Starting to get dark in the studio. I may have to turn some lights up a little bit here. But so what we do in yesterday's Marys, we do 15 past and 15 before the hour. We take a look at a particular year and around this time, what was the top movie, what was the top TV show, what was the top song. And tonight we're going to look at 1958, 1959 in this hour. Then we'll look at 64 and 67, 75 and 77. And then in the 10 o'clock hour, we'd be up to the 80s. So we'll look at 1985 and 1988. And that's the top movie, the top song. And I forgot about the top TV show, too. Says it's basically, the 50s are always the same.
1: Yeah.
0: South Pacific was still a major movie at this time in 1958, dominating some of the movie box office attractions of the major hit. And, of course, Roger and Hammerstein's musical. Top TV show, you guessed it, Gunsmoke. Yeah. Mm-hmm. And the top song was this particular song right here.

ma tutti i sogni nell'alba svaniscono perché quando tramonta la luna li porta con sé.

0: Well, we're shocked. There's a Red Sox game on regular TV tonight, so we got that onto the we got that onto the studio.
1: Yeah,
0: that's just by chance. Usually, we've got to steal a feed from somebody. 0-0 right now in that game, and they're in Pittsburgh, right?
1: Yes.
0: Yeah.
1: First inning.
0: Who told Pittsburgh it was okay to have green? That's Fenway Green on that sign. Who told them it was okay to do that? PNC Park. You gotta have to repaint that. That's you can't have those. That's the color of my front door. That Fenway Green. The original Fenway Green, back then it was the California paints. When I bought the paint, they said, you know what that paint is you got there, kid? Green? He says, Fenway Green. So my front door is Fenway Green.
1: Nice.
0: Been that color for years. And I was talking in the earlier show about the couch and the two chairs I got. So I was looking for some cushions for those chairs. And you know, you go out to some of these stores, you only get so many choices. It's either going to be like a gray or a beige. I mean, who wants beige outside or white? It's going to get dirty.
1: Yeah.
0: Sometimes a dark, you know, a royal blue. It's a real popular color. That's fine.
1: Yep.
0: Sometimes it's a bright yellow. You need sunglasses to sit on it. Or it's a bright orange. It seems to be the new color.
1: Huh.
0: So I ordered these online on tax-free day, and I got it tax-free. Yep. I couldn't find anything, and I got it cheaper. I got two for like the price of one where I was looking at a store. I said, well, okay.

0: And it's all like shrink wrapped and rolled. You know, like that bedding that they show you, and it comes out.
1: Yep.
0: So that stuff's all setting up in the living room of the house. And I got deep green covers as part of it. So I'm gonna be able to sleep out on my couch going into the end of the summer, into the fall. It's gonna be great.
1: You'll be able to stay out there till September, the end of September.
0: Yeah. We do have a cloud out there, and it kind of looks like it may rain, but if it does, it's just a brief thing. It just popped up on the radar there, and I don't know if it's going to do anything, but, you know, if you've got a cake outside, and you don't want to leave it out in the rain, so bring it in.
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4: 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We've got you covered live at 5 every Sunday night. Have a question for our host, miss last week's show, or just want to share a great sports story? 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But remember, mark your calendar, folks, and we'll see you Sunday night at 5 for the Sports Exchange on 95.9 WATD.

0: Petula Clark at My Love on WATD. Yesterday's Memories on 95.9 WATD. As we take a look at, 1959. Hmm. For 15 minutes before the top of the hour. And the movie was The Nun's Story. Audrey Hepburn stars as Sister Luke. Hmm. And the TV show was The Gunsmoke.
1: Gunsmoke.
0: Of course, yeah. Mm-hmm. And then we're going to go into 1964, and you can guess it'll still be a Western bonanza. I wonder if I know Ron has the theme song for that or something. I don't know.
1: Yeah.
0: Top song of this day was a country. It was a pop trio. And they took this song to the top of the Billboard charts on this day, 1959. This particular song right here for a group known as The Browns.

0: Well, it's Jones with us on WATD as we take a look into our forecast here. We got a cloud just right here in Marshfield, Pembroke. It just kind of shot up there. It got pretty big, and it's still up behind the radio station. Go away.
1: Well, just a beautiful day today, and now we're looking at a fabulous night tonight. Nice clear sky, and it'll be quite comfortable.

0: have overnight lows dropping down into the upper 50s thanks to high pressure moving across New England. Now, for tomorrow, we'll have some sunshine in the morning, but clouds will be on the increase through the afternoon as there will be a storm system approaching. We'll stay dry during the day, but you will notice a little bit more in the way of some mugginess around. High temperatures reaching the low 80s. And then as we go into Sunday night, periods of rain will be developing. And some of the rain could be heavy at times late at night. And then on Monday, rain in the morning, tapering to showers. We should get some drying for the afternoon with breaks of sunshine developing for later in the day. Highs will be in the upper 70s. For Tuesday and Wednesday, looks like a couple of fantastic days weather-wise with lots of sunshine, very low levels of humidity. Highs on Tuesday in the low 80s. We'll be in the mid-80s on Wednesday. And then as we approach Thursday, we'll have partly sunny conditions, but there'll be a threat of some afternoon showers developing with highs again in the low 80s. For WATD, I'm Precision Weather Forecasting Meteorologist Bill Guile.
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"How old do you think I am?" he said. I said, "Well, I didn't know." He said, "I turned 65 about 11 months ago. I was sitting

He said, women think about theyselves when menfolk ain't around. And friends are hard to find when they discover that you're down. He said, I tried it all when I was young and in my natural prime. Now it's old dogs and children and watermelon wine.